0: that says it's 100 yards to the dugout, and then they put one football field. There's a pitch fouled away. And then they put a couple other things that are 100 yards. And one of the Twins then scribbled in pen under this permanent sign, a Brooks Lee drive off the tee.
1: Yep. I'm assuming that that's the Twins second baseman that wrote that.
0: The 3-2 is low ball four. Stephen Kwan takes the walk, so you've got speed aboard and Rocchio, a capable batsman at the plate. Yeah, I think there could be some Clemens DNA on that. Kwan this year has stolen only six bags. We talked with Mike Petriello earlier this year when Kwan was really scuffling, and his foot speed is way down. Still an adept base runner, but he's not as speedy as he was. Rocchio, very dangerous, batting left-handed. He's 1-for-2. He takes down and in, one ball, no strikes. Rocchio is the first batter that Paredes faced. He went to a 2-1 count, and he roped an RBI single to tie the game at one. To give the Guardians a 2-1 lead at the time. Now it's tied at two as he takes a strike. It's one ball, one strike.
1: Kwan's drop in speed happened in between the 23 and 24 season. 2023, 28.1 feet per second, all the way down to 27 flat this year.
0: It's a pitch for a strike, and they're going to challenge this one. Rocchio wants to look at it.
2: The batter is challenging the strike call.
0: I think they're going to lose. I think they're out of challenges right here.
2: The pitch is a ball. The count is 2-1.
0: Pardon me.
2: Cleveland has one challenge remaining.
0: I was thinking the catcher challenge. My bad. He got it right. I was like, that's a ball. What's he doing? 2-1. Getting twirled around in ABS land. Runner at first. 2-1 the count. Swung on a pulled foul. 2-2. Let's take 10 seconds for station ID on your home for Twins baseball.
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0: Another tight one here at Progressive Field. Bottom of the fifth, tied at two. Rocchio in the box. Paredes looking for a double play. The 2-2. Swung on a pulled foul deep down the right field line towards the area they call the corner. The corner outside the ballpark of Carnegie in Ontario. And they've got it stacked there with various places to eat and drink and gather to watch the ball game. Kind of a party corner here at the ballpark. And at the standing tables there, the drink rail, somebody has hung a flag for the second straight night with a big old Chief Wahoo logo. I see that every day. Throw over to first base. Kwan ducks back.
1: And even with Kwan's speed dropping over the last couple of years, still stole 21 bases last year. Only six this year, but he's dancing over there a little bit.
0: He's not going, and the ball is back up the middle for a base hit. Kwan cuts it perfectly at second, heads to third as Byron scoops it up. Rocchio does it again, rolling a base hit back up the gut, and they're on the corners with one out for the dangerous Chase DeLauder.
1: Cody Clemens is in the hole. Ball bounced up the middle. This is a quick infield in Cleveland. And so you don't have as much range here as you would at some other fields where the grass might slow the ball down a little bit.
0: Now the dangerous DeLauder. Again, this is the lowest scoring team in the American League, but don't tell that to the top part of this order. There's some quality sticks up top. First pitch to DeLauder is just wide, 1-0. Lewis hugs the bag at third to keep Kwan close. Kreidler is right up the middle. Second baseman Clemens is in between first and second. Caratini holds the runner. Huge hole at shortstop. DeLauder's a line-to-line hitter, and he pops this one straight up in the sky. Shallow center. Kreidler under it. See if they call the infield. Well, not an infield fly with first and third. They pop it up into the grass, and Kreidler just catches it, and everybody stays put.
1: 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It's a struggle today.
0: It's a struggle for

0: all of us. Well, here's the platoon move, the first one of the night. Kyle Manzardo is going to hit for Reese Hoskins. Anytime Hoskins leaves the ball game, I think the Twins are just fine with that. Manzardo came off the bench yesterday, and he picked up a hit, and boy, did he need one. That was a double in the seventh off Usuk Go, who was sent down today. Manzardo, prior to that, in his last 22 games, was hitting just a .116 with an OPS of .384 and just four runs batted in. Manzardo's had some big swings against the Twins in the past. Bulky lefty out of Washington State. Hails from Coeur d'Alene, Idaho. He's got the go-ahead run at third in Stephen Kwan. Rocchio can run at first. There are two out. Now, would you have to be cognizant here of them sending Rocchio, Perk?
1: If they send Rocchio, you've got to just let him take second base.
0: I've seen that a lot against the Twins this year. Paredes comes set. Rocchio dancing around at first, not going, and Manzardo pops up. That's what you're looking for. Left field, long run. Austin Martin loses his hat, finds the ball, makes the catch in fair territory, and Kyle Manzardo, we hardly knew ya. It's just three pitches to pop up DeLauder and Manzardo after the Guardians send a runner to third. And a nice job by Mike Paredes to keep this a 2-2 game. We've played five in Cleveland on your home for Twins baseball.
2: In it here now, I'm gonna do now, I'm gonna be on here now, who'll bid $500,000 bid?
3: 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Some of the items that we're featuring is a low-hour John Deere 9510R four-wheel drive tractor, John Deere 6130M mechanical front-wheel drive tractor with the loader, a John Deere 7810 mechanical front with the loader, lots of skid steers, Kubota tractors, international tractors, Case tractors. 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
5: 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Craig wrote that it was a heady experience, blue sky and baseball, just like the old town team baseball games we remember from our youth.

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0: Houston looks at a first pitch from Parker Messick. It's in for a strike, a sinker from Messick. Count 0-1. Buxton's 0-2 today. The new first baseman, Kyle Manzardo, popped out on a pitch, stranded a pair of teammates. Takes over for Reese Hoskins. 0-1 to Buck, a big swing and miss, and the count is 0-2. 25 homers for Byron. He missed 9 games. His IL stint cost him a chance to start in the All-Star game in Philadelphia, a position he certainly earned with his first half performance. He'll be followed by Jeffers and Bell, who have scored the 2 runs today for the Twins. 0-2 is in the dirt. 1 ball and 2 strikes to Byron Buxton. Top of the 6th inning from Progressive Field. It's 2 runs on 5 hits for Cleveland, 2 runs on 3 hits for Minnesota. Messick's gone the distance. He delivers. And this one bounces about 2 feet out in front of home plate. Byron, good citizen, races back, grabs it, golfs it back to the bat boy. Twins have a great bat boy here, Nate Rosenhaus. He is the son of Jim Rosenhaus. Rosie works with Tom Hamilton, the legendary Frick Award winner on Cleveland radio. It's the 2-2 in the dirt, 3-2. And this is a side gig for Nate, who's worked at the ballpark his whole life. His day job is he is the drummer for a 5-piece metalcore band called Midwinter. And they have just come off a tour all over the country. And he looks the part as the pitch on the way. And it's lined to left field for a base hit for Byron Buxton. Leadoff single for Buck. He roped it. 4th hit for Minnesota. Nate became famous, not of his own volition, but when Michael Kay of the Yankees called him out, because the bat boys, they wear the uniform of the team they're working for. So Nate today is wearing a Twins uniform, and Nate has the long drummer hair, heavy metal haircut, and
1: Michael Kay didn't like it.
0: Well, he looks like a young Dan Gladden down there, and Michael Kay made a comment about how Yankees have to keep their hair trim. So what is this bat boy doing? And it's a disgrace.
1: How dare he?
0: There's a pitch in for a strike, 0-1. Well, obviously, like most things Michael Kay ends up saying, people didn't like it. And he got himself in hot water, and he had to backtrack. And then Michael was very magnanimous about it when he found out kind of the scenario. And he invited Nate and his band to come play a show in New York as a pitch wide 1-1. And so much public sentiment had grown around this online thing that they sold out this venue in Brooklyn. They loaded up the van. They drove out there, and they rocked the house. 1-1. Ryan fouls this one away, and the count is 1-2, clanging off the facade of the suites to our right.
1: Well, it sounded like it worked out okay then.
0: Worked out okay, and now Midwinter just finished up a big old tour around the U.S. and Canada. Home for a while, and then they're talking about going to Europe. I think their next tour hits Milwaukee. Twin Cities not on the docket yet. It's the 1-2 off the fist, little blooper towards second. Bazzani takes it on a funky hop, throws to first, and he gets Jeffers as Buxton slid in behind Bazzani to second base. Boy, that ball checked up like a chip on a putting green. Nice play by Bazzani.
1: Fielded it on the second hop. Took a hop one way, and then it hopped back the other way and ended up right in between his legs. And this series versus the Guardians brought to you by your local Toyota dealers. Toyota, let's go places.
0: Well, Hedges is going to the mound because he's talking to Parker Messick about Josh Bell and about the idea of Byron Buxton trying to go to third. Now, Buck had never stolen third in his life. He finally stole it last year on the stolen base that broke his tie with Dan Gladden on the all-time stolen base list, which was fitting because Danny's been trying to get him to steal third since he was 18 years old.
1: Yeah.
0: But Buck, where he is physically, he's not going anywhere. He's out there for the team RBI leader to drive in. Double for Bell.

0: a two-strike pitch the last time he saw Messick. And he hits this pitch high in the air, pop up back a second. Bazzano's under it, all by his lonesome over there in the grass. He makes the catch. And Bell, a one-pitch pop out. It'll be up to Royce Lewis.
1: Let's head down to the farm with our minor league update. Fort Myers right-hander Merritt Jones was named the Twins minor league pitcher of the week on Sunday. The Twins' 14th round pick last year. Jones has pitched to a 1.22 ERA in four outings this month.
0: Well, with Buxton at second as the go-ahead run and Royce Lewis at the plate, Parker Messick is done for the day. Stephen Vogt is out to get him, and the righty Colin Holderman will be summoned to try to take care of business with Royce Lewis. This pitching change is brought to you by Upanor, a GF brand. Count on Upanor for plumbing the performance. We've got a scoreboard update with Mark Janowski next on your home for Twins baseball.
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4: 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Brewers looking for their fifth straight victory, which would match their longest winning streak of the season, but right now the Mets are making it difficult.
5: Hit high in the air to right, pretty deep. Lara back, slowing down onto the track, looks up, this one is gone! Into the bullpen, Jared Young with his seventh home run of the year. And it's the Mets who are first on the board with a home run of their own. 1-0 New York in the top of the second.
4: Yeah, that literally just happened about a minute and a half ago. Potter, a great job cutting it up and spinning around. 1-0 right now, Mets.
0: Yeah, Potter's a wizard at that highlight keyboard. As Colin Holderman comes in to pitch. Holderman, big right-hander, pitched yesterday. He did not face Royce Lewis yesterday. He walked Alan Roden. Bounced out Kreidler, Larnach singled home Roden, and then a double play off the bat of Martin. Big, long, lanky right-hander. The ERA is sub-2.
1: 6'6", righty, low three-quarter, sinker guy. Big ground ball rate. He's inherited 19 runners this year, and only two have scored.
0: Long-legged righty delivers off the plate away to Royce. One ball, no strikes. That was a sinker away at 96 at bowling ball of his. They play Royce to pull on the ground. Buxton at second is the go-ahead run. The 1-0. There's a breaking ball away again. And again, Royce doing a nice job to lay off. Those are the pitches that the scouting report would indicate you're going to try to get him to fish for and get ahead in the count or get weak contact. Fry is very deep and right. There's another pitch away, and it's 3-0 now to Royce Lewis. Caratini on deck.
1: Hedges hesitated. That pitch clipped the corner.
0: And he didn't challenge it. They have one remaining. 3-0 is a strike, and the count is 3-1. Royce thought about it for a second and just nodded his head. That pitch was the exact same spot. Nothing middle in yet. Big pitch here for Royce. Come on, Royce. 3-1. Wide ball 4. Royce takes his base, passes the baton. Nice job. Boy, that'll drive a pitcher crazy. And it'll drive a manager crazy. He gets the matchup he wants. And then Holderman walks the righty. Now has to face the lefty in Caratini, who's better from the left side than the right side as a switch hitter.
1: And credit Royce. He didn't chase. He had an idea of what they were going to try to do to him. And shrunk his swing zone, drew a walk.
0: First pitch to Caratini is a strike. A little sweeper in the count 0-1. Come on, Vic. Parker Messick was not pleased coming out of the game. He wanted to finish the sixth inning. And I can't imagine watching a walk to the first guy, a guy he had sawed off twice tonight, made him feel any better. Holderman has been an invaluable member of this bullpen all year long. He's the latest to fill that bridge.

0: Role. It was Gattis and it was Cade Smith, and now they graduate to the back of the bullpen, and Holderman has stepped in. It's a strike on the inside part of the plate, 0-2. That's the move where Caratini kind of acts as if it's in off the plate, raises his arm, but it's a strike.
1: Well, you get a first pitch sweeper, splits the outside corner in half, and then 97, about 15 inches of arm side run, splits the inside corner in half.
0: And now a step off from Holderman. He looks back, Buxton. Two-two our score. Byron at second. Lewis at first. Infield's deep all the way around. Rocchio's up the middle. There's a hole at shortstop. The pitch. Swung on and lined to center field right at Petey Halpin. Boy, he didn't have to move. Played in left center and played perfectly. Caratini spikes his bat as he lines out to center. And the Twins strand a pair. You've played 5.5, still tied on your home for Twins baseball.
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0: Welcome back to Cleveland. Chris and Perk with you. Bottom of the sixth inning. Mike Paredes is still out there. He came on in the third, gave up hits to the first two men he saw. Gave up a two-out single in the fourth. Had a couple of base runners in the fifth, but he got out of a first and third one-out situation by popping up DeLauder and Hoskins. Pardon me, Manzardo. And now here in the sixth inning, the chess match continues. Steven Vogt goes to his left-handed platoon bat. Khalil Watson will hit for David Fry. Watson, 32 strikeouts and 3 walks. On-base percentage is .258. He does not reach a lot. When he does, he's dangerous. He taps the first pitch foul up the first base line. Stolen 9 bases, which is impressive based on the fact that he just hasn't been on base very much. Watson wearing the highlighter bright shoes, orange on the back, green up front. He's got the bright green gloves. He'll stay in the game and play the outfield. And he pounds another one foul up the first base line. It's 0-2. Twins have been looking for consistent outfield help essentially since Grady Sizemore first got hurt. They have just run a carousel of outfielders out there. Pitch on the way, and that's taken just in off the plate, 1-2. Now, I think in Chase DeLauder, who's coming off the broken rib, there's your right fielder. Just stick him out there and leave him be.
1: Yep.
0: Kwan's your left fielder, and Angel Martinez will go back to center when he returns from a broken foot. There's a line drive, past it, Ivan Clemens, and into right center field. Watson takes a wide turn, speeding towards second base. The throw from Buxton will not be in time. And the Cleveland curse is in effect again. A guy who just hasn't been much of an offensive threat for the better part of a couple of months rips one into right center field, and now the go-ahead run is at second base with nobody out.

0: Paredes just missed with the fastball. He tried to go back in where he had missed in the pitch before, and that one leaked back out over the plate.
1: So Watson, who was acquired by Cleveland by trading Josh Bell to Miami, is now the go-ahead run. Bazzana at the plate. Royce cornered off at third. Bazzana doesn't square. He swings away and fouls down the third baseline, 0-1. Now, Bazzana, you're thinking, hey, he's the number one overall pick. You're not going to bunt him. But these are the Cleveland Guardians, and they don't care where you were picked or how you joined the fray. They bunt everybody if it means they get the go-ahead run aboard. And if they can push the go-ahead run across in the sixth with their bullpen, they feel like they've got the game won.
0: There's one guy, and he's not playing in the game tonight. He's on the injured list. There's one guy that they have that will not bunt.
1: And that's Jose Ramirez.
0: Yep.
1: And if he thought he could get a hit with it, he'd do it.
0: He'll bunt for a hit, absolutely. Yeah. He's not laying down a sack bunt.
1: The 1-1 cued foul defensive cut. That's the old cricketer in Bazzana, who was a stalwart cricket player as a youth in Australia. It's 1-2. Yeah, you say, why would you play for one run? Well, the way the Guardians play, one run in the sixth inning.
0: That's all they need.
1: Yes, please. That's exactly the way we draw it up. Paging Mr. Gaddis, paging Mr. Smith. One ball, two strikes. Would love a punch out here if you're Mike Paredes. And the pitch might have hit him. It did. Just twisted a changeup down and in, and he hits Bazzana. So Bazzana hit by a pitch. He doesn't move the runner. Now puts two men aboard, and Gabriel Arias will be the hitter.
0: That was a slider that he tried to go back foot. Ended up hitting Bazzana in the front leg. I actually don't think that that's a worse result in some respects.
1: So Arias is in. Now, one thing I'll bring up here, no team in all of baseball double steals more than Cleveland, and they'll do it in any scenario. And these are two of their quicker guys. Arias is at the plate. First pitch, he's lining away, and it's a base hit to center field. Here comes Khalil Watson. He'll get a big old stop sign as Buxton rallies that ball back to the cutoff man. Arias said, no bunt for me, thank you very much. He ripped a clothesline to center field, and the bases are loaded with nobody out for Austin Hedges. Taylor Rogers is up and warming for Minnesota. You've got the lefty Halp and then the lefty Kwan, but right now it's the righty Hedges. Hedges much improved offensively, but again with Cleveland, even with the bases loaded, you can't ever rule out Hedges squeezing a guy home. Runners on at every single base. A double on a two-strike pitch. A hit batter on a two-strike pitch. And Arias, a first-pitch single for the second time today. He's seen two pitches from Mike Paredes, and he has hits on both of them.
0: Hard hits.
1: Yeah, that was, what, 111 off the bat?
0: Yeah, that was a bullet.
1: 2-2 our score, and they're asking Mike Paredes to perform some magic here. He'll need a Houdini to keep it tied. Bottom of the sixth inning, infield comes in. Watson, good plus speed at third. Bazzana at second can fly. Arias at first. Here's the pitch. Hedges looks at a strike, and the count is 0-1. Again, Austin Hedges, a much improved offensive player this year, a career-high 285. That's about 100 points over his career average. He's driven in 14. He's got a huge spot here. 0-1. Wide, 1-1. And there's nowhere to put Hedges. Hedges is such a smart player, a beloved teammate. Told you about how they recorded his explicit exhortations supporting his pitchers on the PitchCom in Texas that he would play after a good pitch. He cues one fouled on the right field line. That was on the way to the World Series. It was his voice on the PitchCom after he was acquired midseason. Tells you all you need to know about how they embraced him as a teammate. And he had a button on the PitchCom, and so did the other catchers. You could push it, it would be him saying, yeah. In the pitcher's ear. Need a punch out here. One ball, two strikes. Here it comes. Swung on and popped up. Left field, it's got some carry to it. Should be deep enough. It's going to push Martin near the warning track. He backs up behind it. The throw comes to third.

0: Hedges does the job with a sacrifice fly, and he breaks the tie. And out number one of the inning, a sack fly for Hedges and the Guardians, and it's 3-2 Cleveland.
1: A right idea from Paredes, just poor execution. You went to the breaking ball. He's trying to get a strike out there, and you want to bury that, and he just overcooked it and left it up.
0: Good job by Martin to throw to third base, keep the runners at first and second, and they will now be the responsibility of Taylor Rogers. We've got a pitching change brought to you by Upanor, GF Brand. 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
4: 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They've won two in a row. They're finding themselves playing from behind, though, right now down in Texas.
5: And he continues to do well against lefties as he lobs this one toward the left field corner. Antonacci back to his right. He leaps, and he can't get it. It's just beyond his reach. Over the wall, opposite field home run for Brandon Nimmo, his 10th of the year, and the Rangers lead it 2-0.
4: Yeah, that's the score right now in favor of the Rangers. The White Sox, a season of best, 7 games over .500.
0: Well, a big spot here in that American League Central race for both of these teams. The Twins are trying to stay involved in the race. And the Guardians are trying to stay on the heels of the White Sox. Cleveland has taken a 3-2 lead, and their bullpen is now lined out exactly the way they want it. And they're looking for more with the left-handed batting Petey Halpin, last night's hero, followed by Stephen Kwan. They're going to face Taylor Rogers and Raj inherits Bazana with his plus-plus speed at second base, and Arias at first. Halpin bunted already once today, tried to drag it up the first baseline. He bunted for an out. Rogers features that sweeper. You figure he'll throw a bunch of them to Petey Halpin. Runners break. The double steal is on. The throw down to third. The tag at third, and he's safe. Oh, the throw looked like it beat him, but Pizana went to the back side of the base. A double steal on first movement, and Perk, it's something the Cleveland Guardians do better than any team in baseball.
1: Well, you called it. And he's going to be safe, not going to challenge. And that's all the slide of Bazana. The throw beat him. It's a good throw from Jeffers. But sliding into the back corner of the base, long way to go for Royce on the tag. And his hand just snuck in.
0: Big swing and miss by Halpin. The pitch was a ball, so it's now 1-1. But they'd love to do it. And they love to do it in what in football terms would be sudden change situations.
1: Well, and you know you're going to get a breaking ball first pitch left on left.
0: Now with the infield in, totally different dynamics as a ball down and away. And if you think about the difference that that double steal makes. No more double play possibility. The infield's not back. Angles have changed for Halpin. Two men in scoring position. It's a massive, massive double steal. And this ball popped up. Shallow center. Now Bazana, because of the steal at third, it's fairly shallow. Buck coming in on it. Bazana's going to try him. The throw from Buxton. The tag from Jeffers. Out at home plate. Bazana testing Buxton, and Byron throws him out at home. The Guardians are thinking about a challenge. Will they challenge? Still
1: waiting?
0: They're going
1: to take a look at it.
0: They're going to look. So we're going to have a challenge. For the time being, it's an Innovative Office Solutions double play, and it stays a 3-2 game. Waiting for the announcement from David Rackle.
6: Cleveland,
0: here it comes.
6: Is challenging the blocking of home plate and the play at home plate.
0: Oh, so they're going to go with the old double whammy on the challenge. Well, they didn't block home plate because he was behind the base. Jeffers was on the

0: first base side, so there's no chance there. The question is, did Bizzano sneak his hand underneath the tag, and that's going to be close.
1: And Jeffers went for the swipe tag. I think he might end up safe here. Jeffers went for the swipe tag and went over the top of Bizzano's arm. And if Bizzano clipped the back corner of home plate on his way in, I think he's going to be safe because the tag didn't hit until Jeffers got to Bizzano's shoulder, his left shoulder, that I think that his left hand might have snuck into home plate. It did.
0: Yeah, I think they're going to call him safe here.
1: Yeah.
0: Unless there's some angle we don't have in New York. The Twins are heading back to their positions defensively. There's no blocking of the plate. He was on the back side of the bag. Unless the front of his glove nicked
1: some way, somehow,
0: him,
1: caught
0: but
1: his
0: I don't think
1: there.
0: So.
2: After review, there is no violation of blocking. However, the runner is safe. Calls over fans holding the tank.
0: So instead of a brilliant double play, it's going to be a sacrifice fly for Petey Halpin. And credit Bizzano with two great slides to create that run. Because Perk, he had every right to be out at third and at home plate.
1: And he was able to sneak that left arm in on at both bases, at third and at home. Just got in by inches.
0: Arias goes to third. He's 90 feet away. It's a 4-2 lead. Kwan's the hitter. He's 0 for 4 career against Rodgers. The first pitch is in for a strike. It's 0-1. Byron's throw, and he kind of circled around to set himself up. The throw is to the first base side of home plate. That's why there was no blocking. Jeffers did have to reach back to tag it. Pitch down. We talked about beating a guy to the spot yesterday. Well, that's really what was happening with that gloved oven mitt hand coming in by Bizzano. And Jeffers sweeping towards that oven mitt. They just were ships passing in the night by less than a quarter of an inch. Pitch wide here, it's 2-1. With two outs, the infielder's back. Boy, what a huge play. Bizzano with two great slides. The pitch. And that's wide. 3-1. Rodgers does not want to see Rocchio, who would bat right-handed and who has torched the Twins. Franco Alleman and Sean Armstrong up in the pen. And that is low, ball four.
3: Jeffers, the catcher is challenging the ball call.
1: We're going to lose this.
0: Yeah, it's really close, but I think you're right. I think that's just off the plate. It is really close.
3: Wow. The pitch is the ball. It is ball four. Minnesota has no challenges remaining.
0: That could not have been any closer.
1: Well, they say that it's a game of inches. That one, a tenth of an inch out of the strike zone. The inning would have been over, but...
0: Also, I would say a tenth of an inch on the swipe tag.
1: That's
0: of
1: what I was just going to say. There's been three plays in this inning that total an inch or two that have changed the scope of this game.
0: 4-2 Cleveland, first and third. Rocchio, the hitter. Don't sleep on Kwan. Rodgers looking right at him. Here's the pitch, and it's off speed for a strike. Rodgers came in, he got the short pop-up to center by Halpin. Bizzano, aggressive, tested Buxton. And a bang-bang play, went to review. Bizzano's slide had him safe. Ground ball left side. Royce takes it, he goes the short way to second, and the inning is over. Oh, but for a matter of inches, the Cleveland Guardians would have long ago been out of this inning. Instead, they pick up two runs in classic Guardians fashion. They lead 4-2 after six on your home for Twins baseball.
4: Let's step back in time with this date in Twins history, narrated by Dick Bramer.
5: July 21st, 1988. The 88 Twins were just swept in a three-game series in Boston. The Twins had the day off as they traveled back to Minneapolis, and although there was no game that day, July 21st, 1988 will always be remembered for an infamous meeting that took place off the field between Dan Gladden and Steve Lombardozzi.
6: Lombardozzi was due up, and TK, I've got to have a pinch hitter. Calvin Torvey came up. As Lombo got in the dugout, he grabbed his hat, glove, and went to leave. And I said, hey, stay on the bench, root for this guy. And he kind of head nodded me and went into the clubhouse. Just told him I thought that was not very cool that...

0: guy roots for you every day. Next day, Steve Lombardozzi knocked on my door. Would you like me to come outside? And he said, yes. And that's where it started. It ended up on my neighbor's front porch.
1: To catch the next moment in Twins history, get your tickets at twins.com.
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6: Well, Cody Clemens leads off the top of the seventh against Sean Armstrong. Armstrong threw the final inning last night. Armstrong, the last piece of the bridge to Gaddis and Smith. Clemens rips the first pitch into center field for a base hit. Attaboy, Cody. Second hit for Cody Clemens. There's that flat, quick swing of Cody Clemens. He got up on top of another high fastball. And the tie and run at the plate will be Luke Keyshaw. Keyshaw will bat, nobody out. Kreidler on deck, and then you get to Martin Buxton and company. Buxton and Jeffers talking about that play at the plate in the Twins' dugout after Ryan went through a debrief with Mike Rabello down there. Here's the pitch. And the pitch is high to Luke. One ball, no strikes. Did not face Armstrong yesterday. The Twins got a double from Larnach and a walk to Buxton.

0: Corey got into that in Fenway. Unbelievable radio. 1-2, fouled away down the right field line. Stays 1-2. There's Jess. Dumb, and then there's extra dumb. Like knocking on Danny's door, asking him to step outside is in the extra dumb department. 1-2. Here it comes. Keyshaw bounces one back up the middle for Rocchio. Should be two. He'll flip it to Bazzana. Back to first. Not in time. Just took a little long with that extra big second hop. And with Keyshaw's hustle and speed, he's able to leg it out. So a force out at second, but Kreidler bats. Still is the tying run here. And he'll try to run into one on Armstrong. He bounced off to shortstop against him yesterday. This series, Twins-Guardians, game two of a four-game set tonight, brought to you by your local Toyota dealers. Toyota, let's go places. Big hole right side. Breaking ball is high, and it's 1-0. Armstrong paying no attention to Keyshaw. Luke takes a short lead. They play Kreidler straight up. And the pitch. Swung on a little check swing. The count is 1-1. Keyshaw was going there.
1: I think he was going
0: like
1: on contact. Delay.
0: That was like on the contact of the foul ball,
1: yeah,
0: right?
1: Yeah, he wasn't stealing there. However, even though Keyshaw's run doesn't matter as far as they need to get another run, I wouldn't hate him trying to get into scoring position.
0: Foul ball off the end of the bat, 1-2.
1: If they're not going to pay attention to him and he can get a good jump.
0: I mean, we saw the impact that can have from Cleveland in the previous half inning.
1: And then you can try to manufacture a run here against Armstrong because it's not going to get any easier the deeper you get into this game.
0: Yeah, they've got Gattis up already. And then Smith is just an eraser. Swinging miss and a breaking ball, and down goes Kreidler. So two outs. Keyshaw at first, and it's going to be Larnick for Martin. And Trevor doubled last night off of Sean Armstrong. And to tell you where I am for the entirety of this road trip, as I wrote Trevor Larnick's name into my scorebook, I wrote Trevor double. So here's Trevor double.
1: Maybe you're seeing the future.
0: And Larnick, and I have to wait for Hedges to have a little conversation on the mound with Armstrong. This is now prerequisite whenever a pinch hitter comes into the batter's box. Want to go through things. Gattis again up and warming. He's been outstanding. And then Smith, as good as it gets at the back end. We heard about him from Mike Petriello in our pregame lineup call. Guy the Twins drafted out of high school in Canada, chose to go to college in Hawaii. Wasn't drafted in that five-round 2020 draft, and boy, did he sign with the right club. See what Larnick can do. First pitch, letter high strike. No balls and a strike to Trevor Larnick. First pitch clips the top of the strike zone. Keyshaw short lead. Larnick to tie and run, and he watches a strike on the bottom of the zone. And it's 0-2, so one's been up and one's been down. So often, guys come off the bench, pinch hitters are trying to get that swing in early. Larnick has yet to pull the trigger. Hooks out at Sean Armstrong off the first base side of the rubber. The righty holds low and delivers. And it's swung on and fouled off the hands of Trevor Larnick. That was a cutter, and it stays 0-2. Sinker, sinker, cutter. So again, the velocity on those three pitches, 94, 94, 89, but different movement patterns. Sinker running slightly away, arm side. Cutter breaking back in. They set up away this time. And the pitch is wide, and he doesn't take the bait. 1-2. Hedges gave that one away very early. He tried to backdoor the cutter. And here's the 1-2. Come on, Trevor. And Trevor watches low, and the count is 2-2.

0: Byron's on deck. We're in the top of the seventh, 4-2 Cleveland. This has been much more typical of a Guardians-Twins matchup over the last handful of years. Really going back a decade. 2-2. Swung on and cue down the third baseline. That is a foul ball. Nearly Trevor double into the left field corner.
1: Thought he had it.
0: Boy, went the other way with it and just missed the chalk. That was a sinker and was running away from him. He just went with it. And that had a wicked slice on it. And was fouled by what, about 2 inches, 3 inches?
1: It's a game of inches.
0: Boy, tonight it certainly has been. Larnick anchors in that helmet, that blue matte helmet. Lays the two-tone bat on his back shoulder. And the 2-2. Swung on and lined right back up the middle for a base hit. Keyshaw stops at second base. How about Trevor single? Larnick off the bench with a fantastic plate appearance. And now Byron Buxton becomes the go-ahead run in the batter's box with two outs here in the seventh. That's a heck of an at-bat.
1: Great at-bat from Larnick. Fights back from 0-2. Got a mistake from Armstrong. Ripped it back up the middle.
0: And Sean Armstrong unable to do his job, which was to get through a full inning and hand it off to Gattis. So they're going to turn to Big Hunter Gattis here in the seventh inning to face Byron Buxton. Twins down two with two on for Buck and two out as Gattis comes on. 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Count on Upanor for plumbing that performs. A scoreboard update with Gina is next on your home for Twins baseball.
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4: 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It has been a struggle of a season for the San Diego Padres so far. Right now, they're trying to cool off Atlanta.
5: 3-0, Manny launches it deep to left field. Dubon back towards the corner. He's looking up. This one, gonna go over the bullpen for Manuel. His 21st of the year. And for the second consecutive night, Manny leaves the building. It's 5-2 here in the fifth.
4: Yeah, that's the score right now in favor of the Padres in the bottom of the fifth inning. Chris.
0: Well, it's 4-2 here, bottom of the seventh, and Hunter Gattis is on the pitch. The bearded right-hander will face Byron Buxton. Gattis 1-2 with a 2.56 and 37 outings, 31 and two-thirds innings, 30 punch-outs, 10 walks. He has faced Byron four times in his career, and Byron is 0-for-4 with four strikeouts. What is the key to Gattis' success?
1: Gattis is going to throw the slider almost 60% of the time to right-handed batters. He's got a really good breaking ball. Can Buck get a mistake? I think is the question.
0: Guardians are played very deep in the outfield. They've got runners at first and second for Buck. He's 1-for-3 tonight. He swings through that first pitch off speed. It's 0-1. That slider was bottom of the zone. Good depth to it. I told you, Byron better against righties than lefties this year. OPS at 957 against right-handed pitching. Takes a slider away in the count 1-1. You've got Jeffers on deck. Twins down 4-2. Clemens singled. Keyshaw forced him at second. After a Kreidler strikeout, Larnick singled. Keyshaw at second, Larnick at first. Buck at the plate. The frame is up from Hedges. The pitch is on the way, and it's down and away, and it's 2-1. Kwan in left, Halpin in center, Watson is the right fielder now after pinch hitting. Arias, Rocchio, Bazana, Manzardo on the infield, Hedges catching. Guardians have out-hit the Twins 7-6. They've outscored them 4-2.

0: pitch. And that's taken off the plate away, 3-1. Here we go. Good take there. That slider looks inviting most of the way to the plate and then misses about a ball's width off.
1: Buck needs to stay disciplined here.
0: 3-1 to Byron. And the pitch is taken for a strike. And the count is 3-2, so he didn't overextend himself. That pitch was dotted down and away.
1: He threw a perfect slider. And now Buck has to protect, but I just didn't want him to chase a breaking ball out of the zone on 3-1.
0: Runners will go 3-2. Off they go. The pitch swung on and popped up down the right field line. Foul territory. Manzardo chasing. Watson chasing. Neither gets there.
1: And the difference between 3-1 and 3-2, that slider was middle. But Buck has to guard just enough against the fastball that he was late on the mistake from Gattis.
0: He throws that 3-1, the ball's in the left field.
1: And that's the difference between where he located 3-1 and where he located 3-2. You got a little bit more margin for error in a 3-2 count.
0: So two outs, full count to Byron. Runners on at first and second. A look to second. Runners are moving. The pitch swung on and driven in the air, center field and deep. Halpin going back. It's in front of the warning track. Petey's there. It's a 395-foot out to right center field. And the Twins strand the tie and runs aboard on a Buxton sky out to center here in the top of the seventh. It's time to stretch in Cleveland. 4-2 Guardians on your home for Twins baseball. 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
3: Pilot Games, right? Real impact from this one. When you play Pilot Games, your community wins. Ryan Jeffers' home run in the first gave the Twins a lead, but the Guardians came back in the bottom of the third inning. They played it one off of Kendry Rojas. He left the game with a runner in scoring position. Mike Paredes came on to face Brian Rocchio.
0: Tie game, one out, and the line drive, right field, base hit. Here comes Kwan, he's going to untie it. Kwan takes the big turn, the throw comes into second base. It's an RBI single for Brian Rocchio, who's now driven in 8 runs in 8 games against the Twins this year. A rude greeting for Mike Paredes, and it's 2-1 Cleveland.
3: Yeah, now the Twins would get a run in the fourth inning off for Parker Messick to tie it up, but then in a very Guardian-like bottom of the sixth inning, very aggressive, and a couple of sack flies, and all of a sudden they have a 2-run lead at 4-2.
0: And Taylor Rogers is facing Chase DeLauder in his first pitch of strike. A run of lefties here with the pinch hitting, so you've got DeLauder, then Manzardo, Watson, Bazana. That'll be Rogers' responsibility here in the seventh. And a swinging miss. He had DeLauder a little off balance. You don't see him off balance very often.
1: No, that was a nice sweeper from Rogers, but it was set up with the sinker down on the inside corner on the previous pitch.
0: Now the 0-2. And that swung on and tapped weakly through the right side for a base hit. Hey, Caratini froze, and I thought he was going to go grab it, but he froze, and then he broke back towards the first base bag, and that ball just bounces harmlessly through the right side, untouched for a leadoff 0-2 base hit. DeLauder's been scalding the ball the entirety of the series. That one wasn't well struck, but it
1: was hit. It was hit exactly in between Caratini and Clemens.
0: The old C9 ground ball. Now it's Manzardo. Pitch on the way. And that sweeper sweeps in for a strike. It's 0-1. DeLauder at first base. Manzardo.

0: I know.
1: The top button buttoned up tight on his red Cleveland jersey. And now Ceja steps out because Mazzardo had not made eye contact. Don't want to get into a Caballero situation. Another benches clearing situation for the Yankee shortstop yesterday. There's a ground ball towards first. Picked up by Caratini. Goes to second for one. The relay from Kreidler is in time. No. I think Rodge dropped the ball. I think he was safe anyway. Rodgers and Caratini are talking about who was going to be on that bag. Rodgers got there, but he couldn't catch the return. And the Twins will settle for one out. Six, the put out. I kind of thought Caratini was going to go back to the bat.
2: He had to come in pretty far to field that ball on a clean hop. And
1: he just wanted to get out of the way and make sure he wasn't in harm's way.
2: And Mazzardo beat the throw. Yeah.
1: Now it's Watson, the lefty, takes high 1-0. Yeah, Caballero for the Yankees, he does this thing where the rule is you have to have eye contact at 8 seconds. So he gets in the box and he keeps his head down. On purpose, as a pitch down and the count 2-0, until exactly 8 seconds, and then he looks up.
2: Mm.
1: And it bothers pitchers to no end, and pitchers see him in the box, and they're set, because they have to be set before that.
2: Yep.
1: And they start to pitch, and he keeps his head down, and then they say no pitch. There's a pitch down here, and it's 3-0. Don't want to walk Watson. And pitchers are claiming that it's not within the rules. And he's saying, yeah, it is. I all it says is I have to look at you at 8 seconds. I don't know why more people don't do it. The 3-0 taken for a strike. And pitchers are claiming, A, it's dangerous. You're in the batter's box, but you're looking, not looking. And I'm ready to pitch. And also, we're going to plan out what pitch to use. And then they call it no pitch. And now you know what we were going to throw. And we got to recalibrate. The 3-1 tapper. Slow roller towards second. Picked up by Clemens. And they'll throw out Watson at first base. And Zardo advances to second, so two outs, and Bazzano will be the batter. There's a righty up in the pen now, and with Arias and Hedges, you would think this would be Rogers' last man. Hopefully it's the last out of the inning. A little men at work for Bazzano, a little man down under. It is Jack Anderson.
2: I can tell all of the Twins relievers based on their delivery, and I should have known when I didn't recognize the delivery that it was going to be the one guy that I haven't seen warm up.
1: Anderson, who debuted against the Twins earlier this year, bucket a home run off him, was a college teammate of Parker Messick at Florida State, originally drafted by the Tigers, shipped to Boston, actually ended up in Boston minor league rule 5. Made it to the big leagues for 3 games. Was at Worcester. And then now, remember the Minnesota Twins bullpen. All right, here's Bazzano. 4-2 Guardians, bottom seven, runner at second. Big out here. Bazzano, real difference maker in this game. Rodgers delivers, and Bazzano takes a strike. It was Bazzano on the front end of the double steal as soon as Rodgers came into the game in the sixth. Good throw from Jeffers. Good tag from Royce Lewis. Better slide by Bazzano, who swam around to the back of the bag to be safe. And then an even better slide at home plate, beating the throw of Buxton on what would have been an inning-ending Innovative Office Solutions double play. Instead, it went as a run. That's why it's a 4-2 game. Ball misses up and away here, and the count is 1-1. The 1-1, skied foul, third baseline, and that one pushing out of play. Royce takes a look, sails into the seats, 1-2. Rodgers hasn't given up hard contact yet in the ballgame. He popped up Halpin on that sack fly. To Lauder, C&I single, and then a couple of ground balls. Needs one more to get out of it. Looks back to second base, and the veteran delivers. Swung on a fouled away again by Bazzano. Gorgeous night here in Cleveland. No wind to speak of. No humidity to speak of. No bugs. No smoke. No rain. Really has been a pretty night. A classic matchup between these two AL Central teams. The pitch. Swung on and fouled away again off

0: the hands. That was the sinker. And again, with Raj losing velocity as he has aged, he doesn't have that third pitch. Always struggled to throw a changeup, even when he was a starter. The pitch taken just off the plate. Oof. 2-2.
1: I can relate.
0: Yeah, you couldn't throw the changeup.
1: Should have thrown a split.
0: You and Imanaga.
1: Yeah.
0: 2-2. Little pop up. Back a shortstop into no man's land for a base hit RBI. And it's 5-2 Guardians as the cricket playing Travis Bazzana protects the wicket with a parachute bloop to drive in a run. Wow.
1: Half swing.
0: Wow. That is straight off the cricket fields for Bazzana. A little half swing to protect. And he just flipped it 68 miles an hour into shallow left, leaving Rogers with his hands on his hips. But Shelton making a long walk to the mound. We're going to see Jack Anderson's Twins debut. Boy, Bazzana, some kind of impact on this game tonight. It's 5-2 Cleveland. 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Scoreboard update with Gino next on your home for Twins baseball.
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4: Another trip to the out-of-town scoreboard. Some rain on the East Coast postponed games both in New York between the Yankees and the Pirates and then in Boston between the Red Sox and the Orioles. So the Red Sox going to have to wait to try to stretch their win streak tomorrow. Meanwhile, in Colorado, Washington off early against the Rockies.
5: Lorenzen fires. Swing a long drive right center field. Back on this one, Johnston to the track, looking up, and it is gone. Down to the Nationals bullpen. C.J. Abrams homers again, his third straight game with a two-run homer. Nationals jump on top in the first, 2-0. Home run number 23 for C.J. Abrams.
4: Yeah, homer in three straight games. That's the third time this year that C.J. Abrams has done that, 2-0 Nationals.
0: Excited were those Nationals hitters coming out of the All-Star break, knowing they were going to go and play Oakland or Sacramento and then in Colorado. That's like Christmas in July, just like we saw here yesterday.
1: Couple of nice places to hit the baseball.
0: And they've got some young hitters who really, really can mash. Guardians haven't mashed tonight like they did last night. It's been paper cuts, but it's been classic Guardians baseball. And Bazzana with the little check swing pop-up drives in the fifth run. He's at first as Jack Anderson makes his Twins debut. He'll face Arias, big right-hander, and don't sleep again on Bazzana at first base. Arias, two first-pitch singles tonight, both off Paredes. Anderson, big tall right-hander, throws over to first base. And again, they got same scatter report that we've had here, Perk, about Bazzana and how aggressive the Twins are in these sudden change situations.
1: And he, Bazzana over at first base, he likes to dance around a little bit. If you could time it right and start your pick when he's in the air, you might be able to get him.
0: And he got a little momentum lead, and Arias does lunge at the first pitch and foul it to our right. Count is 0-1. We saw Keyshaw get caught in that, like, hopping situation earlier this year.
1: And it's, you're not going to be able to tell as a right-handed pitcher. You can't see the runner that clearly. And so you kind of have to get lucky, but with those kind of guys.
0: Check swing. That was a good-looking pitch.
1: Those guys that like to dance around at first base a little bit, if you hold the ball, that's when you can get them to be a little bit more fidgety and maybe catch them as they're hopping around.
0: Anderson got Arias to take that slider, and the count is 0-2. The pitch. Slider swung through, and down goes Arias. And welcome to the Twins.

0: Jack Anderson. Jack Anderson gets the strikeout, but the Guardians pick up another scratch run. We played 7, 5-2 Cleveland on your home.
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5: Jeffers homered in the first. Give the Twins their first run of the night. They could use a base runner here as he leads off against Gattis. First pitch from Gattis, slider down and away, one ball, no strikes. Guardians up 5-2. They've out hit the Twins 9-6. They've made two errors that led to a Twins run. That was in the fourth. Smith looming in the ninth. Part of the order here, Twins have to make their move in the eighth. And Jeffers bangs one down to third, backhanded by Arias, does a little whirly bird. One hops the throw to first, and there's one away. We'll take 10 seconds for station identification on your home for Twins baseball.
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5: Josh Bell has hit in all five games post-All-Star break, one hit in each game, including a double and a run tonight. 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Breaking ball in for a strike to Bell, and the count is now 1-2. One out here in the eighth inning. And again, the specter of Cade Smith looming as he warms in the pen. The 1-2 pulled, sharply fouled on the right field line. As we mentioned, Bell was briefly a Guardian. He did not have a lot of success here in Cleveland. And they traded him for Khalil Watson and Gene Segura. Watson's in right field right now. One ball and two strikes. Gattis offers. Swung on a missed and struck him. So two away, and now it's Royce. And again, Perk, this is an uphill climb. When you're trailing late against this Guardians club, you have got your work cut out for you.
8: It's why it would have been nice for them to get one last inning when they had an opportunity and make it a one-run game. Would have been a one-run game at the time, and then you have a chance, one swing of the bat, to tie the game.
5: They had Buck at the plate with two on and two out, and he just missed one. He skied it to the warning track. Right now it's Royce Lewis. He has popped up, reached on an error that allowed Bell to score, and then walked. First pitch to Royce, a strike in the count 0-1. And you're staring at four outs to play with, and you know Cade Smith is good for at least three of them. Long-legged right-hander is up in the pen as we speak. A swinging miss by Royce, 0-2. Now, Royce took the four-seam fastball, but that's the slider. And if you were to devise the worst type of pitcher for Royce to face, it would be Hunter Gattis. Sliders away. Good, hard sliders away. Royce pops this one up into shallow center. Halpin a long way.

0: They go and he makes the catch on the run, and the inning is over. Royce got the bat to it, but he pops up for the final out of the inning, and the Twins fall in 1-2-3 fashion. Gattis retired all four men he faced. We go to the bottom of the eighth. More Jack Anderson. It's 5-2 Cleveland on your home for Twins baseball.
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0: Jack Anderson's first pitch of the eighth inning is bounced out to shortstop, where Kreidler gobbles it up and throws out Austin Hedges. So one pitch, one out. For Anderson, he's retired both men he's faced in his Twins debut. Here's Petey Halpin. 5-2 in favor of the Guardians. Smith is ready. Twins in the ninth are going to have Caratini, Clemens, and Keyshaw due to hit. Halpin, a sack fly, a sack bunt, and a line out to left. He takes low, one ball, no strikes. This is game two of a four-game series. If Cleveland holds on, the season series will be at four apiece. And the Twins will drop to 1-4 on this road trip. Here's the pitch. That's taken, and the count is 1-1. Looking ahead, brought to you by James Hardy. The series, game three tomorrow, is at 5:40. We're on the air at 5. Bailey Ober gets the ball. When you look ahead to home improvements, look to James Hardy. Hardy Siding is America's number one brand of siding. Halpin pops this one up the chimney, shallow center field. Clemens, Kreidler, Buxton. Buck takes precedence, and he makes the catch for the second out of the inning. Jogs to a stop near second base. You can tell Byron is not 100%. And I don't know that he'll ever be this year. I don't know that anybody's 100% after 100 games, but you could just tell by the way he's moving a little bit, the way he stops. But he has a great gauge on his body, on what it can do, and when he can help this club. As Kwan pulls the first pitch in the air to right, hits it right at Keyshaw. He catches it, and Jack Anderson, four up and four down. Let's go to the ninth, see what the Twins can do to spoil Cade Smith's night. Twins are down 5-2 into the ninth on your home for Twins baseball.
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8: Big Cade Smith is on the pitch. He's from the Vancouver area in British Columbia. The Twins drafted him out of high school. He chose to go to college in Hawaii. And he has turned himself into a superstar. Leads the league in saves. Burst out of the scene in 2024 when he went 6-1 with a 1-9-1 in a setup role. Struck out 103 men in 75 in the third innings. Last year, 8-5, 16 saves. 104 strikeouts in 73 and two-thirds innings. And he's at it again this year with a four-seam, a split, and a sweeper. First pitch is to Vic Caratini. It's wide for a ball, one ball, no strikes.
9: And his split borders on a fork ball. Super low spin, heavy downward action.
8: This ball skied in the gap, left center field. Halpin was playing deep. Kwan is there as well. They nearly collide, and Halpin reaches up over Kwan and makes the catch. That could have been ugly in left center field. Kwan says, I'm okay. Halpin says, I'm all right. As Halpin was screaming for it all the way. They ended up banging shoulders a little bit, but that was nearly a very dangerous high-speed collision. One out on two pitches. Pretty good contact from Caratini. Now it's Clemens. Twins need base runners. They're down three. Cody takes high 1-0. He has two hits tonight, two of the Twins six.
9: And when Cade Smith gives up contact, he does give up hard contact. First percentile and average exit velo. His average exit velo is 91.9 miles an hour.
8: Which is about what Cody Clemens' average exit velo is, and it's the highest on the club. The count is 1-1. Again, he grew up in a suburb of Vancouver, East Abbotsford. British Columbia, probably had a Justin Morneau poster on his wall. One ball and one strike, and the pitch, and it's taken a heater strike, it's 1-2. Turns down to their final two outs, the pitch, high. So is that pitch, that high pitch, is that to set up now the split?
9: He's not throwing that where he wants. I think his fastball, he's just trying to get it in the strike zone.
8: There's your swinging miss, though. He did throw that splitter at him. Came out of the same tunnel, and has to be a helpless feeling for Cody Clemens as that thing tumbles under his back.
9: And, yeah, he's just trying to get the four-seamer somewhere around the strike zone to get to the split with two strikes.
8: Keyshaw, Twins' last hope. Brooks Lee has stepped into the on-deck circle as a pinch hitter for Kreidler. Smith trying to lock down his 29th save and earn at least a series split for the Guardians. Again, they're chasing the White Sox. White Sox are getting beat. Tigers are getting beat. Gino will have all that in the postgame as Keyshaw pops one foul to our right. And it's 1-1. One ball and one strike. Twins down to their final out. Keyshaw watches his strike, and the count is 1-2. That's a sweeper. So it's two strikes, and he hasn't seen the split yet. The one to Clemens was below the zone, but just barely. It's not like you can take it. It was too close to take, and it's tough to recognize.
9: And it's got so much down.
8: 1-2, driven in the air, deep into the right field corner. Watch it chasing after it. Curls into the corner, out of our line of sight. And it's a foul.

0: ball. Watson's in a crumpled heap down in the corner. The ball's in his hand. They're going to call him out, and that's the ball game. We still haven't seen it. He ran out of our line of sight. We have not seen a camera angle of it. Finally getting a replay, and it was a great catch by Watson, who grabbed it moving into foul territory. There's only about 3 feet of foul ground in the right field corner. He smashed up against the wall and held on to the baseball. What a finish to this one. Cade Smith sets him down in order, and the Twins fall 5-2. Cleveland improves to 54-48. The Twins lose their fourth straight. They're 49-53. 2-0 in this four-game series so far for Cleveland. 4-4 in this season series between these two teams. And a game that had every bit of drama that you would expect when these two teams meet. Double steals, replay challenges at home plate. You really have to hand it to Travis Bazzana, who was right in the middle of almost everything for the Guardians here tonight. What a finish with that foul ball catch in the deep right field corner. 5-2 our final. We'll send it back to Gino for a preview of what's to come on the postgame download.
1: All right, thank you very much, Chris. Yeah, pretty much everything you just said is what needs to be said about this game, and really what it comes down to is any small detail that needed to happen for a team to win tonight was turned in by the Cleveland Guardians, and that all adds up to a 5-2 victory for them as they keep going in the right direction, and unfortunately the Twins are going in the wrong direction. A fourth straight loss, their longest losing skid since they dropped 5 in a row at the end of May. Glenn Perkins is going to join me for a conversation on this one in the Affinity Plus Federal Credit Union postgame download. 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
0: Welcome back to Cleveland. Heck of a ball game tonight. It goes the way of the Guardians, 5-2, a hard-fought affair, and truly giving our adage to that whole idea of baseball being a game of inches. Gino and Perk will talk about that and a whole lot more on the postgame download. For every double play the Twins turn this season, Innovative donates $100 to Simon Says Give at the end of the season. That's for every double play the Twins turn in 2026. Courtesy of Innovative, they turned one in the third, and boy, they thought they had one in the sixth before a replay showed Bazzana safe in front of the sweep tag of Jeffers at home plate. That ended up being the fourth of what would be five runs tonight for Cleveland. Twins did get Bucks into the plate as the tying run against Gattis, and he just missed one flying out to the warning track in the eighth. The final lines tonight were 5 runs on 9 hits for Cleveland, no errors, 7 left. 2 runs on 6 hits for the Twins, no errors, 6 runners left on base. The winning pitcher, Colin Holderman, he's now 5-2. Mike Paredes with the loss, he is 0-3 as a major leaguer. And Cade Smith saves his 29th game of the year, leading Major League Baseball in that department. Twins dropped their

Fourth straight in pursuit of their 50th win. They're now 49-53. Cleveland improves to 54-48. 2 hours, 40 minutes to play. 19,714 paid attendance here tonight. Well, tomorrow the Twins will look to snap that four-game losing streak and avoid matching their season-high five-game skid. They'll give the ball to Bailey Ober as they try to pick up a much-needed win here in this division, give themselves a chance to get out of here with a split and go 3-4 on the road trip. Ober 7-3 with a 4-3-2. He'll be taking on the right-hander Slade Ciccone. He's supposed to be cooler tomorrow here in Cleveland with a high maybe into the low 70s. If lucky, could be a little bit of foul weather, and we'll see how the ball carries tonight with the fly ball, or tomorrow with the fly ball pitcher Ober on the mound. We'll be on the air at 5 o'clock, 5:40 will be our first pitch. And again, we'll hope for a happier final tomorrow night at Progressive Field. Heck of a ball game tonight. It goes the way of the Guardians. You'll hear all about it on the post-game download next with Gino and Perk on your home for Twins Baseball.

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0: It's that time of year again. 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
10: Little pop up. Back a shortstop into no man's land for a base hit RBI. And it's 5-2 Guardians as the cricket playing Travis Bazzana protects the wicket with the parachute bloop to drive in a run.
11: Yeah, that was the fifth and final run tonight for the Cleveland Guardians, but I thought very indicative and encapsulated how this nine-inning affair unfolded as the things that needed to happen, Cleveland made it happen. They went out and got it and made it happen to take the victory. They have now taken the first two games of this series and have sent the Twins now to a fourth straight loss, 5-2 the final at Progressive Field. This is the Affinity Plus Federal Credit Union postgame download. Mark Janowski here at Target Field. Going to bring in Glenn Perkins from Progressive Field. And Glenn, I know you and Chris talked about it. There were certainly a lot of examples today about how, as you guys said, the game is a game of inches. And today that went in favor of Cleveland. But I really think they also made it happen. They were very aggressive. They played Guardian-style baseball. That's who they are, and they were just successful at it.
12: And it's why we always talk about forcing action and make the opposing team make the plays. And the Guardians forced action tonight. They made the Twins try to make plays, and I mean, it was the two plays by Travis Bazzana, the slide into third and the slide into home.
11: Yeah.
12: Watching the replay more and more, I think Jeffers probably could have gotten that tag down as opposed to swiping. I think that was a better opportunity there. I think Bazzana got into third base, and Royce did everything he could there. The tag, I would say, probably I would lean toward Jeffers missing that tag. He ended up getting him on the shoulder after Bazzana's hand went through, but bang, bang plays, and Buck made a good throw. It was a shallow pop-up, and the Guardians were aggressive and give them credit that they forced it and they came out on top because they won those little battles by inches.
11: Well, and I also think it's because they're okay if, by whatever matter, it doesn't go in their favor. That's not going to deter them from trying it again in that game or even in that inning. And they were successful in the sixth, and then I roll around to the top of the seventh when the Twins have the door cracked open a little bit, and you were saying you'd like to see Keyshawn maybe moving or something. And again, I just haven't

0: seen enough of a steady, constant Twins pushing things that way this year.
1: Yeah, and in that situation there, 4-2, when you say, well, that runner on first doesn't matter, I think it matters less late in the game. At that stage, to me, with who you know is lurking, with Gattis and Cade Smith at the end, good luck trying to string hits together and getting two or three runs against those guys. So if you can close that gap from a two-run lead or a two-run deficit to a one-run deficit, it felt like Armstrong was the guy that was gettable. And hindsight's 20/20. But if Keyshaw steals at some point before Larnach is up to bat, the Twins get a run there, and it's a 4-3 game. Who knows what happens? And I'm with you. I think that they could afford to be a little bit more aggressive. They're playing a little bit more station-to-station baseball right now, and I know they don't have the kind of speed and athleticism that the Guardians have, but there's certainly opportunities, I think, that they could be more aggressive that they just haven't been. I've been watching our guys at first base, our guys that can steal bases at first base this whole road trip, and they're not even bluffing steals. They're not trying to time up the pitcher. Take a chance. I don't know. Get Keyshaw into scoring position. Larnach's been on a tear. He's had great at-bats. He had another one tonight and just missed a double down the line. Ended up getting that single to center, and I just feel like they had to find some way to get Keyshaw into second and close the gap a little bit to where when you're facing Gattis or you're facing Cade Smith, if you run into a ball, all of a sudden you've got a tie game instead of being down one at that point.
0: Yeah, no, I see it. Sometimes you got to shake the tree a little bit. Yep. Right now, when you're in a four-game slide, I think this is a great opportunity for it. Last point, and it certainly doesn't impact how the entire game unfolded, but it's another thing about the Twins giving the opponent a chance, and they cash in. And I want to go back to that bunt by Petey Halpin there in the bottom of the third inning when you groaned on the air. Was it, oh no, I can't remember right now.
1: Yeah.
0: But Caratini could have easily thrown Hedges out at second base. Instead, he didn't even really look that way. He took the out at first and had all of a sudden a runner in scoring position. And, of course, the Guardians cash in and keep an inning going where they put two on the board. Victor hasn't played a lot of first since the first, I would say, three and a half weeks of the season. So I'm looking at this and I'm like, well, maybe some of this versatility came back to bite the Twins a little bit. But on a moment like that, you can't make that mental mistake.
1: This is where I'm at with this, and I said it to Chris in between innings. That play bothered me because Victor Caratini, and I know, okay, he hasn't played a ton over there, but as a veteran guy, think about what you're going to do if the ball gets hit to you. And with Royce Lewis pinching, Caratini not pinching as hard, but certainly going to crash on a bunt attempt. He's got to know that if I can get this ball on one hop, if I can get it quick enough, Austin Hedges is running to second base. That's going to be my play. You don't even need to look to see where he is. And what bothered me about it is Victor Caratini has played first base more than I have. And that's what I was thinking in that situation. When I see Halpin up there and I see Royce Lewis 45 feet away from home plate, all I'm thinking is if this ball gets bunted to me, I'm going to second because I know that Austin Hedges is running to second base, and he's slow. And so if I know that sitting up here as a guy that has never played first base in my life, I don't think that we can hide behind Victor Caratini hasn't played at first base that much in the recent past here. He's been behind the plate more. It's a baseball play. He's in there. He's trying to field that ball at the moment that he fielded it in before it hops again because he wants to get the out at second base. He did all of those things and then didn't throw the ball. And it just, to me, that's not anticipating the play and knowing what you're going to do with the ball when you get it.
0: Yeah, and right now, all those moments seem to be biting the Twins, and that's what we've seen.
1: And they add up. Yep. And I, the other thing that I said to Chris, I think if they get the lead runner there, Petey Halpin on that fly ball from Stephen Kwan, he's going to be probably standing on second base, seeing if Buck or Keyshaw is going to catch that ball. He's probably going to score either way. Hedges is definitely going to score from where he was at second base. That's why I want to cut that lead guy off.
0: Yep.
1: And it was a missed opportunity. You never know what would have happened with Petey Halpin on first base in that situation. Maybe they don't score and the Twins get out of it and it's one less run on the board.
0: Yep. All right. Well, I appreciate the candor and the insight. Perk, you guys get out of there. Are you grabbing pizza again tonight or not?
1: I'm going to go down and play some Golden Tee.
0: Ooh, okay.
1: One of the clubhouse guys is a longtime friend of mine from my playing days, and I let Chris leave on his own, so hopefully he makes it home in one piece.
0: You're calling nine innings tomorrow.
1: I'll find out when we get on the bus tomorrow if Chris made it home alive or not.
0: All right, Perk, get out of there. We'll do it again tomorrow.
1: All right, Gino.
0: All right, thank you. Glenn Perkins joining me. A post-game palaver where, unfortunately, I shouldn't be.

smiling and laughing because the Twins fell today 5-2. They're now riding a four-game losing skid. Dropped the first two here in Cleveland. A series against the Guardians that's brought to you by your local Toyota dealers. Toyota, let's go places. We're going to go to a break. We're going to come back. Highlights right here on your home for Twins baseball.

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0: All of a sudden, you got a runner in scoring position, and that would be costly as Stephen Kwan tied the game with a double to the wall in right center, Hedges motoring around, and it was 1-1. That was all for Rojas. Mike Paredes came on, and Brian Rocchio was ready for him.
1: Tie game, one out, and a line drive, right field, base hit. Here comes Kwan. He's going to untie it. Kwan takes the big turn. The throw comes into second base. It's an RBI single for Brian Rocchio, who's now driven in 8 runs in 8 games against the Twins this year. A rude greeting for Mike Paredes, and it's 2-1 Cleveland.
0: Yeah, just, you know, whatever the Twins are doing wrong right now, the other team is taking advantage of it. Whether it be a leadoff walk, not taking the right out, and all of a sudden letting a runner be in scoring position, things like that add up. Just like that, the Guardians have a 2-1 lead after 3. Josh Bell celebrating 10 years in the majors today. He responds with a 2-out double in the 4th inning, and then Messick gave the Twins a run base because he uncorked a wild pitch during an at-bat to Royce Lewis, so Bell advanced to third. Then Royce hits a comebacker, which Messick messed up. Ball rolling out towards second base. Travis Bazzana picked it up. His throw to first was wild. Bell scored. Lewis went to second on the play, a play that had an error on the pitcher and an error on the first baseman, a run-in, and it was 2-2, but unfortunately, the Twins left Lewis stranded at second base. Cody Clemens, a leadoff single in the 5th. Messick responded by striking out the next 3. Cleveland had runners on the corners with one down in the bottom of the 5th. Paredes got DeLotter to pop up, and then the pinch hitter Kyle Manzardo to fly out to end that threat. Byron Buxton had a leadoff single in the 6th. He was on second with 2 outs. Stephen Vogt went to the bullpen. Colin Holderman came on to replace Messick. He walked Royce Lewis, but then got Caratini to line out to center and strand 2. Trouble for the Twins in the bottom of that 6th inning. Khalil Watson, a pitch hit leadoff double. Paredes then hit Bazzana on the front leg with a 1-2 pitch. Arias then a single to load the bases. Hedges had a sack fly to left to plate Watson. Guardians have a 3-2 lead. Out comes Derek Shelton. Taylor Rogers comes out of the pen to take over for Paredes. The Guardians pulled the double steal on the very first pitch to Petey Helpin. Runners now in scoring position at second and third base. Bazzana, a great slide, by the way, on third to get in before Royce Lewis could apply the tag. And then the Guardians take advantage of Bazzana again with a great slide to add on.
1: And this ball popped up. Shallow center. Now Bazzana, because of the seal at third, it's fairly shallow. Buck coming in on it. Bazzana's going to try him. The throw from Buxton, the tag from Jeffers, out at home plate. Bazzana testing Buxton, and Byron throws him out at home. Still
2: waiting.
1: They're
2: going to take a look at it.
1: They're going to look.
3: After review, there is no violation of blocking. However, the runner is safe. Ball is over the fence.
0: Yeah, 2 great slides on that inning by Bazzana. That leads to a run, and all of a sudden it's a 4-2 Guardians lead. And again, yeah, you can say the game is a game of inches, but again, the Guardians like to push the action, push the envelope. They're aggressive. They make things happen for them. Give the Guardians credit for going out there and taking things here tonight. Twins made some noise versus Sean Armstrong in the 7th. Clemens, a leadoff single. He was replaced by Luke Keyshaw on a fielder's choice. Trevor Larnach, a pinch hit single with 2 out, so then Vogt had to go to the pen and bring in Hunter Gaddis with a couple of guys on to face Byron Buxton, who represented the go-ahead run.
1: Runners are moving. The pitch swung on and driven in the air, center field and deep. Halpin going back. It's in front of the warning track. Petey's there. It's a 395-foot out to right center field, and the Twins strand the tie and runs aboard on a Buxton sky out to center. Here in the top of the 7th.
0: Yeah, last best chance for the Twins. Bazzana had a half swing bloop RBI single off of Rogers in the home half of the 7th. Jack Anderson comes in for his Twins debut to get out of that frame. In the end, Cade Smith works the 9th and picks up his major league leading 29th save. Guardians win it 5-2. Cleveland now 54-48 on the year. 5 runs, 9 hits, 2 errors, 4-for-8 with runners in scoring position, 8 men left on base. Twins dropped 4 in a row now. They are now 49-53. 3 on the year, 2 runs on 6 hits, no errors, 0-for-5 with runners in scoring position, 6 men stranded. Colin Holderman picks up the win. He is now 5-2 on the year. Paredes takes the loss. He is 0-3. Paredes went three innings, allowed two runs, both earned on six hits, did not strike out a batter. He walked a guy. Kendry Rojas, who had the start today, 2 1/3 innings, two runs, both earned on one hit, two strikeouts, and two walks. Parker Messick for Cleveland went 5 2/3, two runs.

0: One of them earned four hits, six strikeouts, did not walk a twin, and Cade Smith again with his major league leading 29th save. 19,714 at Progressive Field in a game that took 2 hours and 40 minutes. Twins highlights brought to you by the Sheboygan Sausage Company, America's tradition since 1933. Time for our Treasure Island Diamond Player of the Game. We're going with the guy who had a big swing right away in the first to get the Twins on the board, Ryan Jeffers.
1: He hits this ball high in the air to deep left field. There's your first inning run. It's a home run for Ryan Jeffers. Jeffers clobbers one into the seats in left, and it's Minnesota's turn to strike with two outs in the opening frame. A curveball that hung, and Jeffers mashed it.
0: Yeah, it's been good to have Jeffers back. That home run was the 274th that the Twins have hit at Progressive Field, snapping a tie with Fenway Park for the fourth most home runs the Twins have hit at a single ballpark, the most 344 at Wrigley Field in Chicago. But good to have Ryan Jeffers contributing and producing, getting the Twins off to the early lead tonight. Unfortunately, they could not back it up. 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Trip to the out-of-town scoreboard next here on your home for Twins baseball.

0: It's time for a Twins player profile.
1: Hi, this is Ryan Jeffers. What is your first job? My first job was in high school. I worked at a drugstore. I worked at a Rite Aid. That was my first real job. I probably had some odd end jobs growing up, but working at Rite Aid, working a cashier job there was probably my first time. What is the significance behind your uniform number? Number 27 actually was just the number that was given to me when I got to college, and the rest was history. It kind of just stuck the rest of the way, and I've had it through the minors and all the time in the big leagues. The most influential person in your life pertaining to baseball probably would be my first baseball coach, Coach Jeff. He was the guy who kind of helped me fall in love with the game. Still stay in touch with him to this day. He was just a really influential person just to grow my love for baseball and just learn how to grow up in the game and really just a lot of life lessons as well. This has been Ryan Jeffers.
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2: 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Looking around the minor leagues with the Twins affiliates. Fort Myers fell to St. Lucie 8-2, the final there. Cedar Rapids in a real back-and-forth affair today at Dayton. This game currently delayed in the seventh inning with the Colonels up 12-10. But you got a two-run homer from Eduardo Tyeet, his 17th of the year there. Jay Thomas had a two-run single, gave Wichita early 3-1 lead. They're up on Midland right now in the sixth by a score of 3-1. Not a good outing right now for the St. Paul Saints. They're trailing 9-1 against Columbus, but a couple of guys on rehab assignments getting on the mound today in St. Paul. Cole Sands tossed a scoreless inning. Marco Raya not doing so well in his outing. He's already allowed 3 runs and walked 3 guys in 2/3. Let's get to the big league scoreboard. 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

0: 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Checking out some scores involving teams from the American League Central. The team that's leading the division is the Chicago White Sox. They're getting thumped right now down in Texas. It's all Rangers this game in the bottom of the fifth inning. Texas on top by a score of 9-0. Kansas City has rallied, and they have a 3-2 lead in the bottom of the seventh at Kauffman Stadium over the San Francisco Giants. Two of the games that we're going to spotlight now for you. First of all, going back to north of the border in Toronto, where the Jays hosting the Rays, and the Rays have really had Toronto's number this year.
1: Swing of a ball driven, deep in the air to left, way back straw, toward the track. To the wall, leaping, it's gone! For the second straight game, Nick Fortes has homered. It's his fourth of the year, and it's now a rout. The Rays lead 8-0 in the fifth.
0: I guess that's the official definition of a rout. It's right now 9-2 in the top of the ninth inning. 18 hits today for the Tampa Bay Rays. They have won 6 of 7 games this year against the defending American League champion Toronto Blue Jays. Meanwhile, the other game we're going to spotlight, it's down at Wrigley, where the Twins, of course, just dropped 2 of 3 this past weekend. It features their team that's right on the Twins' heels in the Central, the Detroit Tigers. The good news for Twins fans, Detroit not looking like they're going to gain any ground on the Twins tonight.
2: And the pitch on the way. Ground ball right side. That's going to be a base hit. One run is in. Two runs are going to score. Going to third on the play is Bregman. It's a two-run single for Carson Kelly. And the Cubs lead 2-0.
0: And that was just the beginning of the Cubs' night and pretty much close to the end of the night for Framber Valdez. He only went 2/3 of an inning, allowed 6 runs on 5 hits, and threw 42 pitches without even making it out of that opening frame. Right now, Cubs lead the Tigers 9-0. That's the out-of-town scoreboard. When we come back, some thoughts from Derek Shelton on this one from Cleveland, right here on your home for Twins baseball.
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0: Well, Cleveland took advantage of opportunities. They pushed the action. They created opportunities that they cashed in. And as a result, they had the 5-2 victory tonight. They've taken the first two games of

0: This series, let's get some reaction. Our ears on the clubhouse brought to you by Minnesota Corn. Twins have now dropped 4 straight games, longest losing skid since they dropped 5 at the end of May. How frustrating right now is it for manager Derek Shelton?
1: Yeah, I mean, it's frustrating. I mean, for 3 of the days, we didn't pitch very well. Tonight, we didn't pitch very well. I mean, we did not put people away, and that's what we have to do to win games.
0: Yeah, and that's been a theme over the last 4 games that they've lost. Now, again, because of injuries, with Connor Prelip being on the injured list, you had Kendry Rojas making the start today in essentially what was going to be a bullpen day. Not sure how long he was going to go in this one, but in the bottom of the 3rd inning, you actually saw Shelty and the trainer come out to look at Kendry Rojas' hand. He exited the game a little bit later on after a couple of batters. Here's an update on what Rojas is dealing with.
1: He was fine. He cracked the nail. He was only throwing 50 pitches anyway, so the nail, when we went out there, the nail wasn't that big of an issue. We just wanted to check on it because we knew he had it, and he cracked it a little bit. But, you know, he was pretty strict at 50, and I think he threw, 46, 47. But, no, it was not injury-related to take him out.
0: Yeah, it was 47, and then they went to Mike Paredes. Now, on the other side, while the Twins were trying to piece things together, the Guardians had the luxury of giving the ball today to a guy named Parker Messick, who just pitched a scoreless inning 1 week ago tonight for the American League in the All-Star game. We featured him earlier on the Menards pregame lineup card. He is solid. He's got this fastball. You heard the catcher, Austin Hedges, speak glowingly of him. What does Derek Shelton think about this lefty?
1: It's funky. I mean, it's a strange arm angle with a body that's moving at you, and then the ball comes out. I mean, I even made the comment to Jeffers during the game. He looks like he's hard to catch. You know, Hedges is one of the best catchers and has been over the last 10 years. I mean, the ball gets on you. It's extremely sneaky. It plays harder than it is. And today he executed the fastball extremely well, especially to right-handers in.
0: Yeah, and I feel like Shelty really can dissect that and think that way by putting his catcher's career and thoughts on and seeing it from that perspective. Now, another theme over the last 4 days for the Twins had been watching the opponents break out to early leads in games. That did not happen here tonight. In fact, the Twins got on the scoreboard first, but Shelty still needs to see early more stuff from his offense early on.
1: And like you said, our offense has been good all year. Today we didn't get any breaks. Last couple days we haven't gotten breaks. We've gotten behind, and we got to figure out a way to get a lead early. I think that would be important. Just, I mean, with the fact the way our offense is built, I mean, I know we hit the home run in the first, but it can't be one run. It's got to be multiple runs to be able to go.
0: Well, they did have the home run in the early offense tonight, but then again, as Perk and I were saying, perhaps now the time is start pushing some action, getting guys moving on the bases. Finally, they have dropped 4 straight games. You can feel it around Twins territory amongst fans that they're hitting the panic button, especially after getting the 49 and 500 mark on Friday. They've dropped 4 straight games, and yes, we all know we're just 2 weeks away from the trade deadline, and folks are starting to really think, are we going to be a buyer? Are we going to sell? What's going on? Manager trying to put things in perspective in terms of what the team needs to do right now.
1: Yeah, I think, I mean, the one thing we've talked about this group is how resilient they are. And we're going to go through stretches where we don't play good, and we're going to go through stretches where we play good. Right now, and we're in one of those stretches where we're not playing good, so we got to lean on the fact that we have been able to bounce back.
0: Well, if Chris and Perk were going to be talking about this game being a game of inches and how that reared its head a couple times today, I'm going to say timing is also everything, and this is probably not the greatest timing to have a rough stretch here for Derek and his squad. We appreciate the thoughts. Our ears on the clubhouse brought to you by Minnesota Corn, continuously working to promote sustainable practices, develop new uses, and maintain thriving rural economies for Minnesota's 24,000 corn farmers. Trip around the bases next on your home for Twins baseball.
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8: Well, unfortunately, the post-All-Star game break slide continues for the Twins as Cleveland wins this evening 5-2, the Twins' fourth straight loss. Let's circle the bases, brought to you by your local Toyota dealers. At first base, Parker Messick allowed 2 runs, one of them earned in 5 2/3 innings tonight. It is the 20th straight start to begin this season where he has gone at least 5 innings. The Cleveland record is held by Hall of Famer Gaylord Perry, who tossed at least 5 innings in each of his 41 starts in 1973. At second base, Stephen Kwan reached base 3 times tonight, has reached base at a .449 clip against the Twins in his career, and in doing so, he passed former Guardian Ahmed Rosario for the most times reaching base against the Twins since the start of 2022 when Kwan debuted. At third base, boy, Brian Rocchio has been a pain in the Twins' side this series and this season. Tonight, 2 hits and an RBI. In 2026, he's the only player to have at least 10 hits and 8 ribbies against the Twins. Rocchio joins Hunter Goodman as the only guys to drive in 8 this year against Minnesota. Rocchio, 27 hits, 17 ribby versus the Twins in his career, his highest marks against any opponent. And at home, a huge deciding factor in this one, the Twins' inability to strand inherited runners, with 2 of the 4 inherited runners the Twins' relievers had scoring, one against Paredes and one against Rogers. On the flip side, the Guardians' pitchers were able to strand all 3 inherited runners they had tonight, increasing the second-best strand rate in the majors to 76%. That is the Toyota trip around the bases. Toyota, let's go places. Twins try to break this slide tomorrow night. Bailey Ober getting the ball. He's 7-3, 4.32 ERA on the year, coming off the win. The only win so far out of the break for the Twins came Friday at Wrigley. He limited the Cubs to 2 runs and 5 1/3. Bailey's 3-3 in 13 starts versus Cleveland lifetime. He allowed just a solo homer to Gabriel Arias in 5 innings on July 9th here at Target Field in what was his first start back from the injured list, and unfortunately a game the Twins lost. Slade Ciccone goes for the Guardians.

0: That pitch since he allowed three runs in less than four innings here on the eighth when the Twins walked it off. Ciccone is 4-6, 4.55 ERA on the year. The righty 1-0 in his career against the Twins. Pregame at 5. Hope you can dial us up then. That wraps up the Affinity Plus Federal Credit Union postgame download. For Cal Soderquist, Biff Potter, and John Vitas, I'm Mark Janowski. Thanks for listening here on your home for Twins baseball.
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2: Hit through the right side, RBI base hit Ryan Jeffers. Twins take the lead 2-1.
3: They had a pitch lined to the left center field. That's going to tie it up. Jazz Bell around first base. Ground ball weakly hit should be 2. Kieschel to Lee back to first in time for the TaylorMade double play. Nicely turned.
2: Byron smashes this ball deep into the left field corner. That one's back towards the fence and it's off the base of the wall. Byron looping around first, looping towards second. He slides in with a crisp leadoff double.
1: Today's game was brought to you by Target, proud partner of the Minnesota Twins. Derek Shelton, signing off.
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5: Good morning. I'm Tim Borman in the WNAX newsroom. Here's stories we're working on to bring you at the top of the hour. South Dakota closed out the last budget year with a surplus, $69 million worth. The Appropriations Committee met on Monday. They heard exactly how they arrived at that number. We'll pass along that information to you. And preparedness level 5. That is what the entire nation is at when it comes to wildfire readiness, according to the National Interagency Fire Center. We'll tell you more about it, what that means for South Dakota as well. Those stories come your way at 5 minutes after, following Fox News on 570 WNAX.
6: 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I'm Cousin Cord Hawkins. 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

0: if you're wondering why no one is singing, it's because sometimes tunes can carry the message without a single word being said. I'm Cousin Cord Hawkins. 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
1: Tune in to WNAX every Saturday morning at 10 a.m. for The Legacy of Agriculture, hosted by Chris Baer from Pfeiffer's Auction and Realty. 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
2: Here's your updated 570 WNAX forecast. Partly cloudy overnight, a few showers developing towards daybreak. We'll see temperatures falling back into the low 60s with winds out of the northeast at 10 to 20. Wednesday, cloudy skies, chance of showers early in the day, high temperatures in the mid-70s, and northwesterly winds at 5 to 10 miles an hour. Wednesday night, partly cloudy with temperatures in the low 60s, and southerly winds at 5 to 10 miles an hour. We'll see a chance of showers on Thursday with high temperatures in the low 80s and winds out of the southeast at 10 to 20 miles an hour. Thursday night, rain likely with temperatures in the low 60s and southeast winds at 5 to 15. Friday, couple of showers possible with high temperatures in the upper 80s. Saturday, sunny and hotter, high temperature near 101. Sunday, sunny and a high temperature near 103.

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6: Despite the risk, millions of people drive impaired in the United States each year, killing thousands. 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
8: Fox News, I'm Tom Graham. Defense Secretary Pete Hegseth says the U.S. war against Iran has cost more than $37 billion so far. He appeared during a Senate hearing today as Republicans push for a $95 billion supplemental budget package to fund the military as well as aid to farmers and other priorities.
9: If we don't make critical investments right now in tech, in compute, in AI, in autonomy, in space, our adversaries who are already making these types of investments could outpace us.
8: Senate Democrats remain critical of the conflict with Iran and are pushing for a drawdown from the region. Tropical storm Bertha kicking up waves from the Florida panhandle to parts of Texas.
10: The trajectory is going to be Alabama, Mississippi, and the Louisiana coastline.
8: Now, Fox Weather's Robert Ray in Destin, Florida. 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
11: Good night, everyone, and welcome to the news. The nation is now at its highest wildfire readiness level. The National Interagency Fire Center has raised the country to preparedness level 5, meaning firefighting crews and equipment are heavily committed as nearly 80 large fires burn across the U.S. Fire officials in western South Dakota say that has local consequences. Pennington County Fire Administrator Jerome Harvey says even when the biggest fires are burning in other states, resources, staffing, and response plans are impacted here at home. Adding to the concern, dry conditions. Harvey says drought and flash drought have left grasses and other fuels primed to ignite and spread quickly. A recent 220-acre grass fire in Butte County was stopped before it grew larger thanks to a rapid response from volunteer firefighters and mutual aid crews. With national resources stretched thin, fire departments say preventing new fires is critical. Residents are urged to follow burn bans, avoid anything that could create sparks, and carry fire extinguishers when traveling through western South Dakota. And FEMA has approved more than $750,000 in disaster recovery funding for several South Dakota communities and state projects hit by severe weather. The largest share is going to Rapid City, which will receive more than $347,000 for debris removal after straight-line winds caused damage in the area. Gregory County is also getting federal help, with $287,000 approved to repair road surfaces damaged by winter storms and flooding. Another $124,000 will go to the South Dakota Department of Game, Fish, and Parks. That money will be used to repair outlet structures and portions of eastern dams impacted by storms, tornadoes, and flooding. FEMA says the projects are part of ongoing disaster recovery work aimed at helping state and local governments rebuild after natural disasters. The funding reimburses eligible public costs tied to cleanup, repairs, and infrastructure recovery. From the WNAX Nighttime News Desk, I'm Chloe Beltrand.
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0: 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If you've already seen the fall foliage of New England, you will be completely amazed by the fall foliage of the Smoky Mountains. On this getaway in late October, we fly into Atlanta, and then from there, we'll visit Savannah, Georgia, Charleston, South Carolina, Asheville, North Carolina, and more. 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
3: A year marked a story in my old notebook full of ramblings that I think is perfect for you to hear tonight here on The Lost Highway. You know, I love a good swap meet, walking through rows of other people's memories, looking for treasure. But there's a stall at the one over in the next parish that I steer clear of. Old Man Moreau, he runs it. Been doing it for 40 years. His stall is mostly junk. Old tools, rusty lanterns, faded photographs. But there's one thing that he always has. A mirror. It's big, it's oval-shaped, heavy gold frame. And written on the back of it, what looks like charcoal, are the words, "You asked for what you see." Now, I'm not superstitious, but I know a cursed object when I see one. Moreau will try to sell it to you for $10, maybe $15 if he's feeling generous. But everybody who's ever bought that mirror has had a run of bad luck. One fella, he bought it, his truck broke down twice in a week. Another woman bought it, and her prize-winning roses all wilted and died overnight. Moreau himself, he's got no idea where it came from. He found it at an estate sale, he said. Bought it because the frame was pretty. He's been trying to get rid of it ever since. I asked him once why he didn't just throw it away, and he said, "Gord, I've tried. I put it in the trash 3 times. It's always back in my stall by the next morning." So now he just keeps it. Conversation piece. A cautionary tale. And if you ever see it, my advice is, don't look too long, and whatever you do, don't ask it any questions.

You're a Kezin Cord on the Lost Highway Radio Show, and let's pause now for a word from one of our fine sponsors. Insomniacs and anglers, listen up. The all-night bait and beacon is for those who cannot sleep and will not stop trying. Open from dusk till the birds start up again, which around here is about 4:30. It sounds a little bit like an argument. They got minnows, shiners, coffee that could wake the dead and keep them awake, strong enough to float a spark plug. We got a pier with a single bulb that attracts fish and philosophy in equal measure, both of them biting when the conditions are right. You can sit out there and wonder why she left, or why they ain't biting, or what it all means anyway. The same thing, really. The all-night bait and beacon. They'll leave the light on and the coffee hot. Bring your own regrets at a comfortable chair.

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1: Now, this radio signal, it bounces off the, what do they call it, ionosphere, gets jostled up by the weather. Sometimes I believe it's a total daggone miracle that it gets to you at all. But the Facebook feed, that seems to be a little bit more direct, a little bit clearer. If you want the news and the teasers and the straight talk without the static, that's your place. Cousin Gord Hawkins. It's easier than finding the shack.

0: like fishing. But, you know, there's a secret to this. Fishing ain't about the fish. It's about having a reason to sit still and want something, all gentle-like. That light in the water, that's a wish, a hope. And the beauty of it is you might get what you want, or you might just get the peace of wanting. Most of life's miseries come from wanting things that tear your hands up when you try to reel them in. Simple wants, like the nibble on the bait, those are the ones that keep you whole.
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4: There ain't nothing heavier than wanting to be understood. You pack that wanting on your back every morning, and it'll bend your spine. We're all mysterious cricks feeding into a big, dark river. We ain't meant to map out each other's whole course. We just got to appreciate the sound of the water as we run alongside for a spell. Just let the mystery be. Your own heart's deep enough to get lost in. Why are you trying to plumb the depths of everybody else's?

0: that, my friends, is where this particular path for the hour ends. For a few minutes, that is. But you know, a river don't stop flowing just because you can't see the next bend. I'm mighty grateful that you floated down this stretch with me. I'm Cousin Cord, reminding you that the music never really stops out here. It just waits for the next hour to gather. I'll be right here, waiting for you, on the Lost Highway.
1: Here's your updated 570 WNAX forecast. Partly cloudy overnight, a few showers developing towards daybreak. We'll see temperatures falling back into the low 60s with winds out of the northeast at 10 to 20. Wednesday, cloudy skies, chance of showers early in the day, high temperatures in the mid-70s, and northwesterly winds at 5 to 10 miles an hour. Wednesday night, partly cloudy with temperatures in the low 60s and southerly winds at 5 to 10 miles an hour. We'll see a chance of showers on Thursday with high temperatures in the low 80s and winds out of the southeast at 10 to 20 miles an hour. Thursday night, rain likely with temperatures in the low 60s and southeast winds at 5 to 15. Friday, couple of showers possible with high temperatures in the upper 80s. Saturday, sunny and hotter, high temperature near 101. Sunday, sunny and a high temperature near 103. I'm meteorologist Ray Miller on 570 WNAX. Right now, it's 73.
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2: Day 11 of strikes. I'm Lisa Lacerra, Fox News. Central Command says this latest round lasted for about an hour as the U.S. continues to work to end Iran's stranglehold on the Strait of Hormuz. This as President Trump issues a warning to Iran.
3: Instead of diplomacy, both sides warning that this war could get out of hand, could escalate further. In the White House today, President Trump saying the U.S. has been nice so far, but there have been much more severe options on the table that could happen.
4: If we left today, it would take them decades to rebuild. And I don't believe they could ever rebuild. And honestly, they haven't seen anything yet.
3: Iran's foreign ministry also making a somewhat veiled threat, the spokesperson saying, when asked about the possibility of a U.S. invasion of Iran, saying there are many in Iran who are counting down the moments until that happens, basically saying, bring it on.
2: Fox's Steve Harrigan in Tel Aviv. The U.S. military has confirmed a third service member is believed to be dead in last Friday's attack by Iran in Jordan, identifying her as Sergeant Angel Rompersad of Queens, New York. The number of dead in the Iran conflict is now 18. A heated exchange on Capitol Hill as War Secretary Pete Hegseth is confronted by Michigan Democratic Senator Gary Peters over the strategy for the Iran conflict.
5: You don't have a strategy. You don't have a long-term plan to actually win this war. Win the war. The men and women are going to be able to do it, but they need to have leadership. When will you show leadership?
6: We have leadership.
5: When will you show leadership?
6: Why don't you show some leadership and stand up to your fellow Democrats who won't fund the troops, who stand and play partisan politics while you don't give us the money?
2: Hegseth was on the Hill asking for an additional $88 billion in funding from Congress, much of which would be used for the Iran conflict. The House has passed a stopgap measure that would fund federal agencies through the midterm elections. It next heads to the Senate. 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
2: Prosecutors in the UK released more information on the killing of a former politician.
11: Anne Widdecombe's body was found in her kitchen on July 9th. A day earlier, prosecutors say the 78-year-old had been beaten to death with a hammer. 28-year-old Joshua Keres appeared in court accused of murdering the former Conservative government minister. Prosecutors say Keres struck Widdecombe 21 times. The attack was caught on security camera footage in her home. Police are still investigating whether there was a terrorist or political motive. In recent years, Widdecombe was a high-profile spokeswoman for the Reform UK party. Joshua Keres has yet to enter a plea. Jonathan Savage, Fox News.
2: As concerns grow worldwide over the harmful effects of digital content on kids, lawmakers in France have adopted a bill that bans children under 15 from using social media, making it the first country in the European Union to do so. The bill also bans the use of mobile phones in high schools. This legislation is one of the final major pieces of law before President Emmanuel Macron

0: Macron leaves office next year. He wants the law to take effect at the start of the new school year in September, but a review to see whether the law complies with the French Constitution is likely to take place and could delay that. Authorities are warning that some drug smugglers are using rideshare services to move migrants into the U.S.
1: Border Patrol warning drivers to be on the lookout for pickup requests that are in remote areas near the border, third-party bookings, or passengers who look disoriented or covered in dirt. Now, all this comes as illegal crossings remain near historic lows. Agents warn drivers who unknowingly transport illegal migrants could face alien smuggling or harboring charges.
0: Fox's Brooke Taylor in Dallas. Uber tells Fox News the safety of its drivers is a top priority, and they're allowed to cancel any ride in which they feel unsafe. I'm Lisa Lacerra. This is

0: Iowa, sentenced to 10 years. Both men were convicted last November following an 11-day trial in Sioux City. Coates was convicted on drug trafficking, firearms, and obstruction charges. Lawson was convicted of obstruction for threatening a witness. Ceramic disappeared in April of 2019 after telling friends and family she was taking a day trip to Omaha. Her body has not been found, but authorities believe that she died of an overdose. FBI Special Agent in Charge Eugene Cowell says the sentences are the result of years of relentless work by investigators, officers, and prosecutors, and he says drug trafficking is not a victimless crime. Both men remain in U.S. Marshals custody until transported to a federal prison. There is no parole in the federal prison system. A report of a missing woman on the Missouri River ended safely Monday afternoon after rescue crews found her in the water near Sioux City. Authorities were called around a quarter after 1 in the afternoon after a witness reported seeing a young woman go into the river on the South Sioux City side, then disappear from view across from the boat ramp. South Sioux City crews were assisted by Sioux City Fire Rescue, which launched boats. Lieutenant Joe Rodriguez says firefighters spotted the adult female near the railroad bridge and brought her safely out of the river.
1: So she was probably in the water about half hour before we were notified. So we got two of our boats into the Missouri River, and approximately about within 10 minutes, they spotted her floating in the middle of the river, and we were able to get her out of the river and bring her back to shore on the Sioux City side by our boat ramp in Sioux City.
0: Rodriguez says the woman was not struggling and did not appear to be in immediate danger when the rescue boat reached her. Even so, he says that officials don't recommend swimming in the Missouri River, especially with current boat traffic and changing conditions on any hot day.
1: We always not recommend anybody going to the Missouri River without, you know, proper precautions and obviously a life preserver or anything that could help you assist you in that. The river is very dangerous and treacherous underneath the current and undertow as well. And you also don't know what's coming from underneath the water from upstream river.
0: No identifying information on that woman has been released. And South Dakota education officials are exploring possible alternatives to the state's required teacher certification exam as they search for ways to address persistent teacher shortages, especially in rural and tribal communities. The discussion surfaced during a recent meeting of the Indian Education Advisory Council after members of the Sisseton, Wahpeton, and Oyate raised concerns about barriers facing prospective educators. A report reviewed by the council found significant differences in praxis exam pass rates among racial groups. The study showed about 75% of white candidates passed the exam, compared with 57% of Latino candidates and 38% of black candidates. Researchers said too few Native American candidates took the test to produce any reliable data. That highlights the shortage of Native educators entering the profession. South Dakota Education Association President Stephanie Hagman urged caution, warning that the state should avoid lowering professional standards and instead focus on providing better support to teacher candidates preparing for the exam.
2: Is this opening a can of worms for the entire state and lowering the expectations of the highly qualified educators that we currently have or are seeking in the state of South Dakota?
0: State officials have not announced any timeline for any potential changes. From the WNAX newsroom, I'm Tim Borman.
3: Whew. I know it don't rightly apply to everyone, but out here in the swamp, while the heat, it lays on you like a wool blanket, makes the air thick enough to chew, but it also seems to slow the world down to a proper pace. A pace where you can actually hear a song. The nuances, the pain. I'm Cousin Gord Hawkins, thanking you for spending this heavy, hot hour with me on the Lost Highway Radio Show. I'm not in any rush. I don't think we need to be in a rush together. Let's just let these next few songs ooze out of the speaker like honey. Slow and sweet. Let's just be.

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That's the sound of the signal fighting to get to you, pushing through the pines, bouncing off the clouds. You know, it's a miracle, really. All this effort just to share a 3-minute story with you makes you think about all the other signals that we might be missing. But here's one that's made it through.

0: 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I walk the line.
1: It's that time of year again. You know what I'm talking about. When you're just driving along and all of a sudden...
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3: Here's your updated 570 WNAX forecast. Partly cloudy overnight, a few showers developing towards daybreak. We'll see temperatures falling back into the low 60s with winds out of the northeast at 10 to 20. Wednesday, cloudy skies, chance of showers early in the day, high temperatures in the mid-70s, and northwesterly winds at 5 to 10 miles an hour. Wednesday night, partly cloudy with temperatures in the low 60s and southerly winds at 5 to 10 miles an hour. We'll see a chance of showers on Thursday with high temperatures in the low 80s and winds out of the southeast at 10 to 20 miles an hour. Thursday night, rain likely with temperatures in the low 60s and southeast winds at 5 to 15. Friday, couple of showers possible with high temperatures in the upper 80s. Saturday, sunny and hotter, high temperature near 101. Sunday, sunny and a high temperature near 103. I'm meteorologist Ray Miller on 570 WNAX. Right now, it's 68.
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5: Fox News, I'm Sue Guzman. In Arizona, Democratic Governor Katie Hobbs cruised to renomination easily in Tuesday's primaries. She will face the winner of the Republican primary come November. War Secretary Pete Hegseth in a verbal confrontation today with Senator Gary Peters of Michigan after revealing the conflict with Iran has cost more than $37 billion.
6: When will you show leadership? When will you show leadership?
7: Why don't you show some leadership and stand up to your fellow Democrats who won't fund the troops, who stand and play partisan politics while you don't give us the money?
5: Hegseth asking for additional funding. Thousands of non-U.S. citizens ended up voting in New Jersey in the 2023 and 2024 elections.
8: New Jersey Governor Mikey Sherrill says this happened under the previous administration of fellow Democrat Phil Murphy. More than 6,000 non-citizens being registered as voters in 2023.
5: Fox's Lisa Brady. 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
10: Good night, everyone, and welcome to the news. South Dakota and federal authorities are asking for the public's help finding a non-compliant sex offender whose whereabouts have been unknown for years. AG Marty Jackley says 46-year-old Benjamin Kelly, also known as Benjamin Kelly, was last registered as a sex offender in Clay County in 2008. Kelly was convicted in Lake County in 1999 of sexual contact with a child under 16. Investigators believe Kelly may still be living in a rural part of South Dakota. Anyone with information on Kelly's whereabouts can contact local law enforcement or submit a confidential tip to the U.S. Marshals 24-hour tip line at 1-877-WANTED-2. That number is 1-877-926-8332. And South Dakota closed the last budget year with a $69 million surplus, and state officials say stronger tax collections and lower agency spending both played a role. Bureau of Finance and Management Commissioner Jim Terwilliger briefed lawmakers Monday, saying the surplus amounted to about 1.6% of the nearly $2.5 billion general fund budget approved for fiscal year 2026. About $30 million came from revenue beating earlier projections, including $17 million more than expected from state sales and use taxes. Sales tax collections were up 6.6% from the year before. Another $39 million came from departments spending less than they were budgeted. By law, the surplus moves into state reserve funds. Those reserves now stand at a record $325 million. Terwilliger told lawmakers the state is in a good position entering fiscal year 2027, but the hearing also drew debate, with Republican Senator Taffy Howard praising lower use of welfare services, while Democratic Senator Red Don Foster said those programs still need to help provide a pathway to self-sufficiency. From the WNAX Nighttime News Desk, I'm Chloe Beltrand.
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14: This is a WNAX Trips update. We still have room on our getaway to San Francisco in early September. Or perhaps you would rather go to Niagara Falls. And don't take your eyes off our fall foliage trips. There are two of them. The first one to New England, and the other one takes us to Georgia and the Carolinas.
15: You be talking like a southerner before you get home.

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Phew, heat lays thick as gravy out here. Makes the air heavy. But funny thing, makes the signal paths a little bit clearer too. For certain kinds of messages, mind you. The summer static opens peculiar doors. So if you've been sitting on something that you figured you'd just tell the fireflies, maybe reconsider that thought. For a little while, whilst the weather stays like this and the bayou bakes, you might just get a word through that electronic veil. The address is losthighwayradio@protonmail.com. If you send it out like a prayer in the humid air, it might just reach us here kitchen table before the cool rain washes that path away again.

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He said, "This is where you get off, boy, 'cause I'm going back to Alabama." As I stepped out of that Cadillac, I said, "Mister, many thanks." He said, "You don't have to call me Mister, Mister. The whole

You're with Kez and Cord on the Lost Highway Radio Show, and let's pause now for a word from one of our fine sponsors. You know, a friend of mine, Hank, he had a revelation. He said, Cord, a busted forklift and a busted spirit feel about the same.

0: I'm Cousin Cord Hawkins, and here on the Lost Highway Radio Show, I do my darndest to comb through the piles of vinyl I've collected over the years and bring you really good music from artists you may remember, like Conway Twitty, George Jones, Hank Snow, Johnny Cash, and more. So I can't guarantee you'll hear every single one of them every night, but you will hear them. 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
1: He said,

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0: made it really easy to find that specific one that I was looking for.
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3: Life ain't all sunshine, and an honest song ain't afraid of the rain. This music knows the weather of the soul. It knows the blister and heat of a hard goodbye, the cool relief of a forgiveness, the long damp chill of a loneliness that just won't lift. I play the old stuff because it don't try to pretty up the forecast. It just gives you an honest report and a melody to see you through the storm. I wanted to move you like a change in the air, to let you feel that weather inside you shift a little bit. Every-

0: just like that, I realized that this old kitchen table has seen another hour of stories and songs, and it's all the richer for having you at it. Thank you, truly. I'm going to let them settle a little bit while I gather up supplies for our next run. That's right, I plan to stir up some more memories in just a few minutes. I'm Cousin Cord Hawkins on the Lost Highway.
1: Here's your updated 570 WNAX forecast. Partly cloudy overnight, a few showers developing towards daybreak. We'll see temperatures falling back into the low 60s with winds out of the northeast at 10 to 20. Wednesday, cloudy skies, chance of showers early in the day, high temperatures in the mid-70s, and northwesterly winds at 5 to 10 miles an hour. Wednesday night, partly cloudy with temperatures in the low 60s, and southerly winds at 5 to 10 miles an hour. We'll see a chance of showers on Thursday with high temperatures in the low 80s and winds out of the southeast at 10 to 20 miles an hour. Thursday night, rain likely with temperatures in the low 60s and southeast winds at 5 to 15. Friday, couple of showers possible with high temperatures in the upper 80s. Saturday, sunny and hotter, high temperature near 101. Sunday, sunny and a high temperature near 103. I'm meteorologist Ray Miller on 570 WNAX. Right now, it's 68.
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0: An 11th night of attacks. I'm Sue Guzman, Fox News. Another night of U.S. airstrikes against Iran is complete. Fox's Steve Harrigan has more from Tel Aviv.
1: CENTCOM saying that the strikes for tonight lasted at least 1 hour. The purpose of the strikes, once again, to try and degrade Iran's ability to attack shipping in the Strait of Hormuz. Iran was able to disable a Kuwaiti tanker inside the Strait of Hormuz in the past 24 hours. The crew had to evacuate off the coast of Oman. Also, they attacked a desalination plant inside Kuwait. So continuing to harass U.S. allies in the region. Instead of diplomacy, both sides warning that this war could get out of hand, could escalate further. In the White House today, President Trump saying the U.S. has been nice so far, but there have been much more severe options on the table that could happen.
0: Meanwhile, Iran's interior minister visited Pakistan in an effort to try and reignite the peace talks. U.S. military confirming that a third U.S. service member died in Friday's attack on a base in Jordan. He's been identified as 28-year-old Sergeant Angel S. Ramerstad of Ozone Park, New York. The president is pledging support for Lebanon following months of conflict between Israel and Lebanon.

0: Lebanese terror group Hezbollah. Today, he hosted the leader of Lebanon at the Oval Office.
1: During an Oval Office sit-down, the president revealed that he isn't just trying direct diplomacy by talking to other world leaders. He is willing to try direct diplomacy by talking to terror group leaders. And he revealed this in the context of a meeting designed to try to figure out how to stop the war between Israel and Hezbollah in Lebanon.
2: I would speak to Hezbollah. Yeah. I speak to everybody. I'll speak to people that a lot of people think I shouldn't be speaking to, and things work out.
0: Fox's Peter Doocy. 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
0: U.S. Representative Andy Biggs, a fierce ally of President Trump and former head of the House Freedom Caucus, has won the Republican nomination for Arizona governor. Biggs defeating fellow U.S. Representative David Schweikert in the primary and will now face Democratic Governor Katie Hobbs in what is likely to be one of the closest gubernatorial races in November. The Pentagon is running out of money amid the re-escalation of conflict with Iran, where Secretary Pete Hegseth asking the Senate Appropriations Committee for more, as we hear from Fox's Jennifer Griffin.
6: The Pentagon is slated to run out of money at the end of July, early August, and so they need Congress to intervene if they're going to keep going. What we understand right now is that they're basically robbing the operations and maintenance budgets to keep the war going. They're going through a lot of munitions with the ongoing airstrikes that have really ramped up in the last 10 days. The last time that the Pentagon held a press briefing and took questions from the Pentagon press corps about the war was May 5th. That's over 2 months ago.
0: Hegseth spoke alongside Chairman of the Joint Chiefs of Staff, Dan Kane.
7: The Armed Forces of the United States of America serves as our nation's ultimate safeguard and our insurance policy to preserve, protect, and defend our national interests, security, and prosperity.
0: The House has passed a government funding bill that would extend funding for all federal operations through the midterm elections. It's a move made months ahead of the September 30th deadline to avoid a shutdown. The 220 to 205 vote was largely along party lines. Legislation to fund the government through December 4th now heads to the Senate. And President Trump has approved an agreement with Saudi Arabia that could potentially provide the kingdom with uranium enrichment capability for its civilian nuclear program. Sources telling the Associated Press that that agreement is expected to be announced as early as Wednesday. This proposed 30-year deal will reportedly give U.S. firms a hand in developing the program. I'm Sue Guzman. This is Fox News.
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9: It is 5 minutes after 11 o'clock Tuesday night. Here are some of the stories we've been watching all day long. South Dakota and federal authorities are asking for the public's help in finding a non-compliant sex offender whose whereabouts have been unknown for years. South Dakota Attorney General Marty Jackley says 46-year-old Benjamin Kelly was last registered as a sex offender in Clay County in 2008. Kelly was convicted in Lake County in 1999 of sexual contact with a child under the age of 16. Authorities say that he's lived in several southeastern South Dakota locations, including Sioux Falls, rural Lake County, and rural Clay County. Investigators believe Kelly may still be living in a rural part of the state. State law requires convicted sex offenders to report a move and register in a new jurisdiction within 3 business days. Offenders are also required to register in person every 6 months, including during their birth month and again 6 months later. Anyone with information on Kelly's whereabouts can contact local law enforcement or submit a confidential tip to the U.S. Marshals 24-hour

0: tip line. That is 1-877-WANTED-2. That number is 1-877-926-8332. South Dakota closed the last budget year with a $69 million surplus, and state officials say stronger tax collections and lower agency spending both played a role. Bureau of Finance and Management Commissioner Jim Terwilliger briefed lawmakers yesterday, saying that the surplus amounted to about 1.6% of the nearly $2.5 billion general fund budget approved for fiscal year 2026. About $30 million came from revenue, beating earlier projections, including $17 million more than expected from state sales and use taxes. Sales tax collections were up 6.6% from the prior year. Another $39 million came from departments spending less than they were budgeted. The Department of Social Services returned the biggest amount, nearly $31.9 million, as use of some services came in below expectations. Now, by law, that surplus moves into state reserve funds. Those reserves now stand at a record $325 million. That's about 12.7% of the state budget. Terwilliger told lawmakers that the state is in a good position entering fiscal year 2027, but the hearing also drew debate. Republican Senator Taffy Howard praised lower use of welfare services, while Democratic Senator Red Dawn Foster said the programs still need to help provide a pathway to self-sufficiency. And federal campaign finance records show that Iowa Congressman Zach Nunn has accepted about $30,000 in campaign contributions from agrochemical companies and pesticide manufacturers as he seeks re-election this fall. The donations include support from Bayer, the parent company of Monsanto, along with Syngenta, Corteva, and the industry group Crop Life America. Nunn says the contributions reflect support from a broad coalition backing his work on the House Agriculture Committee and his efforts to strengthen Iowa's farm economy. But critics disagree. This is Sam Bernhardt with Food and Water Action.
1: Representative Nunn has put his corporate donors ahead of the interests of Iowa working families when it comes to the issue of pesticides and protecting Iowans from pesticides.
0: The debate comes as lawmakers continue to spar over legal protections for pesticide manufacturers. Nunn is facing Democrat Sarah Trone Garriott in November's general election. From the WNAX newsroom, I'm Tim Borman.
2: And where the pavement ends and the memories begin, that's where we hit that final hour. I'm Cousin Cord. 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

0: This show ain't just my voice, ain't just the music. It's the hum of all y'all out there listening in the dark. On the Facebook, you can see the hum. You can see the stories that my tales spark in others, if they wish to share them. You can find me there. Search for Cousin Cord Hawkins. It's where the listeners gather to decode the mysteries of the swamp together.
1: 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Know someone or a company that would like to tell their story? 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
6: Yeah, hang on now. 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Yeah, a little static in the night air. 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It always finds a way. I'm Cousin Gord Hawkins, broadcasting through the ether. Through the static of a thousand other voices straight to you. You're listening to the Lost Highway Radio Show, the one place where the music ain't afraid of a little rust or a little heartache. I'm glad you held on through the noise.

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1: Here's your updated 570 WNAX forecast. Partly cloudy overnight, a few showers developing towards daybreak. We'll see temperatures falling back into the low 60s with winds out of the northeast at 10 to 20. Wednesday, cloudy skies, chance of showers early in the day, high temperatures in the mid-70s, and northwesterly winds at 5 to 10 miles an hour. Wednesday night, partly cloudy with temperatures in the low 60s and southerly winds at 5 to 10 miles an hour. We'll see a chance of showers on Thursday with high temperatures in the low 80s and winds out of the southeast at 10 to 20 miles an hour. Thursday night, rain likely with temperatures in the low 60s and southeast winds at 5 to 15. Friday, couple of showers possible with high temperatures in the upper 80s. Saturday, sunny and hotter, high temperature near 101. Sunday, sunny and a high temperature near 103.
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0: about her body. The complaint also alleges the employee was threatened with physical violence after reporting the incidents to managers. The EEOC says the company did not take action to protect her or stop the alleged harassment, and that her hours were later reduced. The employee also reported the incidents to police and eventually quit, according to the lawsuit. The EEOC is seeking a jury trial and says federal law requires employers to respond when workers report unlawful harassment. And two men linked to the 2019 disappearance and death of 18-year-old Sonny Sramek of Trenton, Nebraska, have been sentenced in federal court. Federal officials say Floyd Clifford Coates Jr., also known as Cliff Coates, of St. Francis, Kansas, was sentenced Monday to 35 years in prison. Dennis Lawson of Whiting, Iowa, was sentenced to 10 years. Both men were convicted last November after an 11-day trial in Sioux City. Coates was convicted on drug trafficking, firearms, and obstruction charges. Lawson was convicted of obstruction for threatening a witness. Sramek disappeared in April of 2019 after telling friends and family she was taking a day trip to Omaha. Her body has not been found, but authorities believe she died from an overdose. Both men remain in U.S. Marshal custody until they are transported to federal prison. There is no parole in the federal system. From the WNAX Nighttime News Desk, I'm Chloe Beltran.
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They got to fill it up with noise. But the quiet, that's where the music comes from. 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
9: You ever walk through a swap meet? You're walking through a ghost town of other people's passions. That rusted tool that loved a man's hand, or that chipped plate that fed a family, or any of these records here. They hold memories so strong that they wore a groove into the vinyl. We spend our lives collecting things, thinking that they're our things. And then one day, they're on a folding table under a tarp waiting to hold somebody else's story. Nothing really belongs to any of us. We're just caretakers of it for a little while.

hear that? 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These old records need their rest, same as me and you. 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Thanks for lending your ears to the ghosts and the gone. This is Lost Highway Radio, where the music might fade, but the lonesome lingers. Cousin Court Hawkins, pulling over for the night. Y'all drive careful. Or better yet, just stay put.

0: Here's your updated 570 WNAX forecast. Partly cloudy overnight, a few showers developing towards daybreak. We'll see temperatures falling back into the low 60s with winds out of the northeast at 10 to 20. Wednesday, cloudy skies, chance of showers early in the day, high temperatures in the mid-70s, and northwesterly winds at 5 to 10 miles an hour. Wednesday night, partly cloudy with temperatures in the low 60s and southerly winds at 5 to 10 miles an hour. We'll see a chance of showers on Thursday with high temperatures in the low 80s and winds out of the southeast at 10 to 20 miles an hour. Thursday night, rain likely with temperatures in the low 60s and southeast winds at 5 to 15. Friday, couple of showers possible with high temperatures in the upper 80s. Saturday, sunny and hotter, high temperature near 101. Sunday, sunny and a high temperature near 103.
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0: The conflict continues. I'm Ted Lindner, Fox News. President Trump warning of expanding U.S. strikes against Iran. Fox's Jared Halpern.
1: Following a week and a half of daily airstrikes, President Trump warned Iran.
2: Honestly, they haven't seen anything yet. We've been nice.
1: During a meeting with Lebanon's president, President Trump told reporters the U.S. will soon hit Pickaxe Mountain, a suspected nuclear site where Iran is believed to have transferred centrifuges. At the same time, the president is pushing

0: back on suggestions. Talks between the two countries are over.
1: You don't know what the dialogue is behind the scenes, that they want to meet desperately to try and end it because they're getting decimated.
0: But President Trump says unless Iran is ready to meet in a meaningful way, he has no interest. At the White House, Jared Halpern, Fox News.
2: New Jersey's governor blaming her predecessor for the registration of more than 6,000 non-citizens to the state's voter rolls.
3: Thousands of non-citizens were added to New Jersey's voter rolls because of a computer glitch. New Jersey's governor, Mikey Sherrill, says that a software error in the state's motor vehicle system led to about 6,600 people who are not citizens being registered as Garden State voters when they applied for a driver's license. And she's ordered the illegal voters be removed from the rolls.
2: That's Fox's Eric Shawn. The false voter registrations were active between June of 2023 and 2024. And it was primary day in the state of Arizona. Some results in tonight. U.S. Representative Andy Biggs, a fierce ally of President Trump and former head of the House Freedom Caucus, has won the Republican nomination for Arizona governor. Biggs defeating fellow U.S. Representative David Schweikert in the primary and will now face Democrat Governor Katie Hobbs in November in what is likely to be one of the closest gubernatorial races coming up this fall. 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
2: Authorities are warning that some drug smugglers are using rideshare services to transport illegal contraband. Fox's Brooke Taylor with more from Dallas.
6: Agents are issuing a new warning. They're increasing calls about criminal organizations using rideshare apps to move illegal migrants deeper into the U.S. without putting their own members behind the wheel. Border Patrol warning drivers to be on the lookout for pickup requests that are in remote areas near the border, third-party bookings, or passengers who look disoriented or covered in dirt. Now, all this comes as illegal crossings remain near historic lows. Agents warn drivers who unknowingly transport illegal migrants could face alien smuggling or harboring charges.
2: Uber telling Fox that the safety of its drivers is a top priority and that they're allowed to cancel any ride in which they feel unsafe. Today, President Trump headed to Georgia to speak to supporters in the Atlanta area. Fox's Tanya J. Powers with details on that.
7: President Trump's visit comes less than 6 months after his trip to a North Georgia steel factory and ahead of two major midterm elections in the state. His stop in Marietta is expected to highlight education, according to officials at Wheeler High School in Cobb County. He's also expected to talk about the recent launch of Trump Accounts, a federal savings and investment vehicle for children. Republican Rick Jackson, a healthcare CEO and political newcomer, is facing former Atlanta Mayor Keisha Lance Bottoms in Georgia's gubernatorial race and is expected to appear with Trump. Congressman Mike Collins is also expected to be there. He's taking on incumbent Democratic Senator John Ossoff in the general election. Tanya J. Powers, Fox News.
2: And French lawmakers have approved a bill banning children under the age of 15 from using social media, making France the first country in the European Union to pass a blanket ban on the platforms as concerns grow worldwide over the harmful effects of

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1: 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Time now for another Nebraska Outdoor Update. Hey, are you going boating? If so, I want you to remember clean, drain, and dry. That's what you need to do with your boat before you go from one water body to another one. Why, you might be asking? Well, to stop the spread of the invasive species like the zebra mussels that damage aquatic environments. So think clean, drain, and dry. Have an important angler reminder to pass along for effective catch and release fishing this season. Don't forget to play the fish as quickly as possible. Keep the fish in the water as much as possible. Handle the fish as little as possible. And if the fish has swallowed the hook, cut the line. It's all about respecting the resource. Keep in mind that you can get all kinds of fishing information online.
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0: From the City of Angels near the Pacific Ocean, good morning, good evening, wherever you may be across the nation, around the world. I'm George Norrie. This is Coast to Coast AM. Later tonight, it's called the Event Horizon. Here's what's happening. Iran's top joint military command said that all the U.S. interests and those of its allies in the region would be targeted if Washington attacks Iran's nuke facilities, according to Iranian state media. Iran's joint military command, responsible for coordinating the country's armed forces, also said any U.S. strike on Tehran's nuclear or other sensitive sites would lead to an expansion of the war in the region. Dr. John Curtis, OnlineColumnist.com, is with us here with his assessment. John, this thing's cost us $38 billion already.
1: And climbing every day. And, you know, I mean, Pete Hegseth, appearing before Congress today, was, you know, being hammered by certainly the Democrat side, but I think there were others there that were equally dubious because, George, this is what's happened. We have a U.S. military that's a very powerful entity. It's also very big. It's unwieldy. It's very costly to employ. We have two carrier strike groups over in the Persian Gulf area. Okay, so what are the Iranians doing? They're taking a terrorist strategy and letting the IRGC, which is a terrorist organization, run this war. And how are they doing it? They're doing it with the kind of asymmetric warfare that is, the war of the 21st century, not the war of the 20th century the U.S. is currently fighting. Now, I'm not saying the U.S. needs to, abandon its military and, fight Iran with drones and ballistic missiles. What I'm saying is we're spending an enormous amount of money and we're getting nowhere. The bottom line is the Strait of Hormuz is closed. The IRGC is still attacking commercial vessels over there.
0: And have we underestimated the Iranians, John?
1: Well, we've underestimated, hybrid 21st century warfare and how it can, beguile and frustrate an army, the size of the United States. I think, the Houthis make good on, the promise to shut the Bab el-Mandab Strait, which is the route to the Suez Canal for the Arab Gulf states. That's going to cause oil to go through the roof. It already has dramatically increased.

0: And this war now, George, is an economic war. Trump cannot lose this war. If we lose this war now, we are ceding worldwide domination of the energy sector to Iran and other terrorist groups. He cannot let this happen. So they've got to go back to the drawing board. I'm talking about the Trump administration,
1: right,
0: with the Pentagon, and figure out how to get some of the allies involved, because they stand to lose mightily with all the losses of oil, natural gas, fertilizer, helium, you name it, that comes through, you know, the Persian Gulf and the Red Sea. So it's a situation where this war is now an economic war, and it cannot be lost by Trump.
1: One of John Curtis's books is called Operation Charisma. Thank you for your insight, John. French lawmakers have approved the bill banning social media access for children under 15, putting France at the forefront of similar efforts in the European Union. President Emmanuel Macron has championed the ban as a flagship reform for his final term in office and pledged to enforce it by September. A Southern California family is urging people to stay alert after their 3-year-old daughter was bitten by a rattlesnake hiding beneath an Amazon package outside their home, the latest in a string of snake bite incidents during an unusually active season across the state. She's okay now. The frightening encounter comes weeks after a hiker was airlifted from a remote Ventura County trail following a rattlesnake bite there. President Trump imposed a new 50% tariff on various Canadian goods, effective August 19th, in retaliation for what the White House calls discriminatory trade practices. Now, the administration cited Canadian policies on dairy, automobiles, and alcoholic beverages as the primary reasons for the defensive measures. The Trump administration specifically targeted Canadian policies across these three key sectors. Automobiles. The tariffs are a direct response to Canadian levies placed on American motor vehicles. Alcohol. The White House protested the fact that most Canadian provinces completely halted the purchase of U.S. alcoholic beverages. In dairy, U.S. officials claim Canada uses restrictive tariff rate quotas on American cheese, which limits market access for U.S. farmers. Investment guru John Truman Wolf with us here. John, what do you think of these tariffs?
2: Hi, George. Well, listen, I think we all know, as we have watched this president, this is one of the tools that he uses in foreign relations. And he won't sit still if another country is throwing tariffs at us. He's not one to sit back and let that go by. So they've got these tariffs being talked about, thrown back and forth. They've got 30 days, George, to negotiate a settlement. And I'm sure that's Trump's intention, is to sit down with Carney and work this out. But he uses tariffs as a foreign policy tool. And frankly, it's been successful.
1: So do you think this is going to work this time against Canada?
2: What I do think is that it'll force them to sit down and work out some mutually acceptable tariffs, George.
1: Let's hope it works out. Thanks, John. Up next, psychic Lauren Cielo joins us, back with us to talk about our future in just a moment on Coast to Coast AM. 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
0: And welcome back to Coast, George Norrie with you. The team has put together a great program for you tonight. Dr. Lauren Cielo back with us, an engineer turned psychic who brings clarity, structure, and grounded insight into the world of metaphysics. With the guidance of a spirit guide named Anka Ayaya, Lauren helps demystify spiritual concepts and makes intuitive development feel practical and approachable. Lauren, welcome back. How have you been?
2: Great, George. Thank you so much for having me back. I sure do appreciate it.
0: Tell me how the spirit guide came to you.
2: Well, in my training 20 years ago, remember, I was trained at a psychic institute. So every student in the technique I'm trained in gets one.
0: And you happen to get Anka Ayaya. What a great name, huh?
2: That's pretty close to how he pronounces his name. Yep.
0: What kind of information and advice does he give you?
2: Well, what he really is, George, is a healing master. That's his title. So in a reading, I really don't do anything. I just look at colors and images and interpret them. But then when something needs to change, you know, maybe somebody's got an issue and I can see what the problem is, maybe it's in their energy field. Well, that's where Anka Ayaya comes in. He goes in and actually does the healing, and I just watch. So, and he'll continue the healing past the reading. And then another thing that he does, of course, he heals me too, but he's really the force and the muse for all of my work. You know, the workshops I do, all the projects I undertake, it's really him kind of giving me suggestions on which way to turn next. He gets in my head.
0: And Lauren, how did you go from being an engineer to a psychic? How did that happen?
2: Yeah, well, I'll tell you, George, if I would have seen it coming, I would have turned the other way out of fear. Like I mentioned, I used to be an engineer, and then I got formally trained to do readings. So I was at the Whole Foods market, and I saw a flyer on the bulletin board there, and it said psychic training. And I thought, well, I thought you were either born psychic or you weren't. So I went to the, you know, free open house, and, you know, I'm a very curious person. So it sparked my curiosity. I decided to go ahead and take the course. It was a 6-month beginning course. And right about maybe 3 months into it, I got laid off. One of my favorite things in engineering was high-tech startups. So either when you go public, you get really rich, or you're back in the unemployment line. Right. So I found myself there, and I thought, you know, maybe I'll just try some readings while I'm, you know, waiting to get my next engineering job. And it spread by word of mouth, and basically I never had to go back to engineering.
0: And we're going to do readings next hour with our incredible listeners. What do you need from them when they call?
2: Just the name. If you can give me the full name, that would be great. Or just the first name. I can
0: just
2: key in on that.
0: We just use the first names here.
2: Yeah, I think that might be best. Sure.
0: And then just fire a question your way and that's it, huh?
2: Well, I'll tell you what I'd like to focus on tonight is really, and it's kind of what I'm really focused on here at Golden Rose, is, you know, our next ascension.

0: And steps. So I'd like to read folks and tell them what their higher self feels would be an appropriate direction for them to start to move in.
1: Super. Now, did anybody, Lauren, in your family have this gift?
0: You know, my grandmother, when I told her, when I came out of the psychic closet to her, you know, my grandfather died in France during World War II, and she said that she knew the moment that he died. And, you know, of course, it took back then weeks and weeks for the telegram to come, but she told me, she goes, "I absolutely knew when he got killed." Yeah.
1: That's tragic. Sorry about that with your
0: Thank
1: grandfather.
0: you.
1: Clairvoyancy. Tell me, how do you get that? Does the guide help you, or do you do this on your own?
0: Well, you know what? Everybody can do it. Really, the best way to understand what clairvoyance is the ability to imagine things in your mind's eye. And so if I say right now, green pyramid, maybe a lot of the listeners out there are already imagining a green pyramid. So the only difference, so that's the clairvoyant muscle. So the only difference between imagining a green pyramid in your mind and reading someone else is where the image is and who created the image. So I'm actually looking at a client's energy field, their body chakras and aura, and I see the images in there. I'm not making them up in my head. And this is where Ankhya comes in real handy. So, you know, I'm a very curious person. So I asked him one time, I said, "Well, why do humans have a mind's eye? You know, why are we clairvoyant?" And he said, "Because that allows you to create things that you've never seen before." I just blew me away when he said that, because it makes so much sense. We create things all the time that haven't been here before, so we couldn't have ever seen them.
1: When you go through these readings, are you ever scared of what you see?
0: Well, you know, a lot of times it's very metaphoric and kind of caricatured. But the short answer to that is no, I've never. Now, that's not to say that if somebody has a guide who's a protection guide, I mean, they don't look like butterflies and unicorns, right? They'll try to take an intimidating appearance. But I know that it's not really, you know, scary. So no, the answer is I've never seen anything scary. But I'll tell you the real challenge is trying to understand what you're seeing. Because one of the things that happens when you're reading is you're using the right side of your brain, right? It's seeing the color and the imagery. And then to understand what it means, you have to kind of swipe through the left side of your brain. You know, like, what could this mean? What could this be referring to? So if you don't have anything in the left side of your brain to make sense of what you're reading, it really comes down to the client finally saying, "Oh, I know what you're talking about, Lauren." And I'm trying the best I can. "Well, it's a little bit like this, a little bit like that." And they say, "Nope, I understand totally. You can move on to the next question." So, and that's really, you know, what I'm interested in talking about is, things have changed so much in the reading space. You know, clients don't really book with me to talk about the usual things, you know, health, finance, relationships. I very rarely do I get those kind of reading. It's always about the place that we find ourselves in at this point of our history, you know, like, what's going to happen next? How can I prepare for it?
1: Lauren Shaler's book is called The Power of Energy: Harness the Universe for More Clarity, Peace, and Love. Where did we get that book, Lauren?
0: Amazon.com.
1: Super. Now, we're going through a strange time these days. I mean, very awkward. A lot of people are feeling strange and uneasy. Are you sensing that?
0: Yeah. You know, of course, it started before the pandemic, but what I noticed about the pandemic is time shifted. And everybody knows that in their own personal experience, right? Time slowed down, right? We didn't have to go to work. You know, we did gardening. We, you know, reorganized our houses, you know, so time really changed. personally, and people realized it. But from my perspective, is reading during the pandemic, time was changing, literally. One of the ways that, like, if you ask me, hey, Lauren, when does it

0: look like it would be a good time for me to move or me to, you know, seek a new job. Well, the way I read it is I find today's date and then I push forward from there until I see where, you know, the energy gets really bright on any topic. Well, during the pandemic, George, I try to put today's date up and it would bounce back and forth. You know, so I was like, oh my gosh, my friend, I cannot read time for you. And what that really meant is that the higher selves on the astral plane are changing the due dates of those soul contracts they write with every beat of our heart. So time was shifting. We felt it, right? And then all of a sudden the pandemic's over. And now we're kind of back in that old time loop, right? Got to get up, got to go to work, you know, whatever else you got going in your life. But what's happening now is space is changing. Actual space. Now this is, I don't think the average person is really experiencing that because they went back to the old time, right? But if you have the opportunity to slow down kind of the way we were in the pandemic, you would start to notice that space is shifting.
1: Do you feel good about the future?
0: I do. I mean, it's not gonna, you know, it's not a cakewalk. You know, my healing master always tells me, Lauren, you can have the brick or you can have the feather, right? So I'm choosing the feather in this whole shift that we're going through.
1: What if you had chosen the brick? What would have happened?
0: Oh gosh, I've chosen the brick for most of my adult life, George. Always doing it the hard way. Always, I guess buying into the myth that if I worked as hard as I could, got as much education as I could, and got a few lucky breaks, that I might be successful, you know, as an adult. And what I've come to learn from being a psychic is that is not at all a recipe for success. Not at all. Really, what it comes down to is releasing all that old information, you know, the really fear and kind of everything falls underneath everything low vibrating falls underneath that umbrella of fear, shame, guilt, frustration, anger, you know, control, dominance. So it's, if you hold on to those, things are going to get really, really hard. You know, we saw it in the pandemic, right? So some of our brothers and sisters kind of stepped back and skated through it, and others, you know, kind of had a rougher time accepting what was happening. So the good news is that there are ways to make it easier. And I think that's what I've been exploring for the last 20 years.
1: Do people sometimes come up to you, Lauren, and say, I'm being operated on next week? Is that a good date? Is that a good time? Do you advise them on that?
0: Oh, sure. Anything. And basically what that comes down to is reading the contract for the surgery, completing karma with the surgeon, the anesthesiologist, and the person. Now, George, what karma does is it's a contract from another life that gets brought forward to this life. So sometimes it's not beneficial.
1: We're going to come back in a moment with Dr. Lauren Cielo and talk more about the psychic world we live in. We'll do readings next hour on Coast to Coast AM with him.
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1: Hello there. This is Make It Easy Steve with another W1EX Trips update. This October, we have two fall foliage flyaways. In early October, we're headed to Boston and we'll run around for 8 days in the New England states exploring fall foliage. And then in later October, we're headed to Atlanta so we can take in the glorious fall foliage of Georgia and the Carolinas. So where do you want to go? 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
3: Good night, everyone, and welcome to the news. The nation is now at its highest wildfire readiness level. The National Interagency Fire Center has raised the country to preparedness level 5, meaning firefighting crews and equipment are heavily committed as nearly 80 large fires burn across the U.S. Fire officials in western South Dakota say that has local consequences. Pennington County Fire Administrator Jerome Harvey says even when the biggest fires are burning in other states, resources, staffing, and response plans are impacted here at home. Adding to the concern, dry conditions. Harvey says drought and flash drought have left grasses and other fuels primed to ignite and spread quickly. A recent 220-acre grass fire in Butte County was stopped before it grew larger thanks to a rapid response from volunteer firefighters and mutual aid crews. With national resources stretched thin, fire departments say preventing new fires is critical. Residents are urged to follow burn bans, avoid anything that could create sparks, and carry fire extinguishers when traveling through western South Dakota. And FEMA has approved more than $750,000 in disaster recovery funding for several South Dakota communities and state projects hit by severe weather. The largest share is going to Rapid City, which will receive more than $347,000 for debris removal after straight-line winds caused damage in the area. Gregory County is also getting federal help, with $287,000 approved to repair road surfaces damaged by winter storms and flooding. Another $124,000 will go to the South Dakota Department of Game Fish and Parks. That money will be used to repair outlet structures and portions of eastern dams impacted by storms, tornadoes, and flooding. FEMA says the projects are part of ongoing disaster recovery work aimed at helping state and local governments rebuild after natural disasters. The funding reimburses eligible public costs tied to cleanup, repairs, and infrastructure recovery. From the WNAX Nighttime News Desk, I'm Chloe Beltrand.
4: Fox News, I'm Sue Guzman. The U.S. military completing an 11th night of strikes against Iran. Secretary of State Marco Rubio telling leaders at a summit in the Philippines that these new attacks are about securing global shipping and keeping Iran from controlling the Strait of Hormuz.
5: If that is threatened, then I think the global economy is threatened, and the rules which have underpinned 150 years of international trade and commerce are also threatened, and that cannot be allowed to happen.
4: Heavy rains expected from Texas to the Florida Panhandle.
6: Tropical storm Bertha is expected to remain a tropical storm as it moves through coastal southeastern Louisiana by Wednesday. Bertha will bring some impacts to southeastern Louisiana as well as Mississippi. Minor to moderate storm surge flooding, especially east of the Mississippi River. Strong gusty winds potentially leading to some isolated power outages.
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1: Next hour, we'll take questions and readings with Dr. Lauren Cielo. 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

0: And welcome back to Coast, George Norrie with you, Dr. Lauren Cielo with us. 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
1: Well, first of all, gold is the highest frequency that I can see so far. You would call that God, goddess energy. I call it supreme being. You might call it spirit. So I use gold to heal people. Back in the 60s and 70s, we had the white lighters. Well, what white energy is really, really high frequency, but it tends to throw you out of your body. And to really step into the new earth frequency, you have to be in your body. So we don't use white. Now, the rose part is because a lot of the metaphors that I use to read people and to heal myself are roses, because it's such an ancient spiritual symbol and everybody loves the rose.
0: Since you've been doing this, and it's been a number of years, what has been the most gratifying aspect of what you've done?
1: Oh gosh, I think it's the teaching side, because, you know, I teach other people to remember how to use their psychic abilities. We did as children, right? If I asked a three-year-old what color's my aura, they're going to say green and then walk away and play. It's going to be super easy. So when I teach people how to read, and they do it very quickly, it's very easy, that seems to be the thing that fulfills me the most.
0: What about UFOs and UAPs? You've been looking at that. What do you think of disclosure?
1: Yeah. Well, first of all, you know, the awakening that we're talking about on a spiritual or metaphysical level, it coincides with disclosure. It's part of the same thing. If you're still holding on to some of those fear energy,

0: visiting. Now, I believe what's in those orbs, I don't think it's a body. I don't think they have bodies. I think they're astral projecting to come through a wormhole, and to move at the rate that they're moving would rip any organic organism apart. So I'm starting to lean more towards either they don't have bodies at all, like our guides and angels, or they do have bodies somewhere, but they've astral projected out of that body to travel. Because, we heard a lot about abductions in the early times, right? Now it's more about, jet pilots seeing them, watching them go into a mesa and coming out the other side. So it's changed.
1: Is your spirit guide, Unki Yaya, was he once human or never?
0: At least twice that I know of. I know because of his name. So his first name, Ankh, is from an Egyptian life. He was an Egyptian priest. And then the Yahya part was from a Mayan life. So he puts the two names together this time. So at least twice he's been in body.
1: That's incredible. Since you've been doing this, have you ever been scared?
0: No, not really. I've been confused a lot. I say doing a psychic reading is like a puzzle. And some of my clients lately have just been blowing me away. And I'm so grateful that they can go there with me. I'm a skeptical engineer, right? And some of the things I'm seeing in my clients, we're talking about somebody's body has figured out its divinity. Now, I know that might not sound too dramatic to the listeners, but to me, for a monkey, right, a carbon-based organism to realize that it's got divinity in it, that's a huge step forward. Our bodies are all about the first three chakras. Right. The first chakra is all about survival. The second chakra is about emotions. And the third is about competition, that kind of thing. Right. So our bodies are used to those chakras. But when the body starts to acknowledge the upper three chakras, which are the spiritual chakras, and starts to say, hey, I'm divine, that is huge.
1: How huge does it get?
0: Well, it leads right into that slip in space that I was talking about. So, if you thought about it, we know the Earth rotates around the sun and the solar system, rotates around in the galaxy, and that the galaxy is actually kind of dancing together with another galaxy, Andromeda, and they're moving towards a great attractor out in outer space. So, the point of that is that the planet has never been in the same place in space ever. She's in this constant move through the universe, and the energies in those different places are different. I learned this the other day. So our galaxy will collide with Andromeda in 4.5 billion years. And when I heard that, I was, wait a minute, that date or that amount of time. I've heard that before. So I looked back and that's how old the Earth is. So if we were plotting her trajectory through space, she started 4.5 billion years ago to where we are now. And then in another 4.5 billion, our whole, galaxy collides with Andromeda. So you might say the Earth is mid-life. Maybe she's having a midlife crisis. She's right in the middle of her life, path. I thought that, then that blows my mind.
1: That's fantastic work that you've been doing. What does higher consciousness, Lauren, mean to you?
0: I break it down to the chakras, right? We've got seven body chakras, and we've known about them forever, right? Some of us, that pay a lot of attention to our energy field can start to sense them because they do plug into the body. They plug into our glands. But there's actually 12 chakras. So there's four more that are non-body chakras. They aren't connected.

0: And this is where we need to talk about dimensions. Okay, so when I mentioned that space is changing, one of the definitions of ascension, and this comes from harmonicconcordance.org. I use it in my teaching. It says, ascension is merely an evolutionary process whereby the fifth dimension becomes accessible and visible. And I think that I'm reading in the fifth dimension. Those colors and those images that I see are in another dimension, but there's way more than that. There's a colleague at Golden Rose who is a trance medium, and she actually leaves her body, goes into a different dimension to look back and heal us in this dimension. And she's out of her body when she does it, of course. I have another client who, and this is what I mean, they're so amazing. She's going around the world collecting earth samples at sacred sites and ley lines. And the end game is to configure those earth samples in a room in a fashion that, for lack of a better word, creates an energetic Faraday cage that is devoid of time and gravity. And she will be projecting into different dimensions. And can you imagine? Like, we don't know what that is. That's the point that I was trying to make earlier. Like, my left brain does not know about other dimensions. So it's like this, you know, I'm learning as I'm reading. So, and I'll tell you one thing about that client. In order to do it, her higher self has actually installed a new chakra system into her body. And I've never heard of that, ever.
1: How many dimensions are there beyond the four we talk about? I mean, string theory talks about 10 dimensions.
0: Right, right. And there's also an F theory that says 12. Now, you know that saying, as above, as below?
1: Yeah.
0: Well, the astral plane has 12 layers, 12 levels. So as our physicists, you know, figure out more, I'm kind of thinking there's going to be 12. I do.
1: God, what are we going to do with so many dimensions, Lauren?
0: I have no idea. I think, you know, if Homo sapien continues on this planet for as long as it's been here already, with 300,000 years or so, we are going to be a completely different species. We're already seeing what might be considered a different species. It's still in an, you know, a Homo sapien form. And I'm talking about autistic people. One of the things I've noticed about autistic people is they sit up in their chakra system. So for us, we're, you know, first chakra to the seventh chakra. We're in there. Well, they're skewed up one. So this is one reason why, if it's severe autism, they can't provide their own food, shelter, clothing, which is first chakra. But their consciousness is up in the eighth chakra, which is the first non-body chakra. So they are perceiving reality in a completely different way. So I think you'll see more adaptations as we continue to sit on a planet that's moving into a new place in space that has a higher frequency. And I think more of those dimensions, again, become accessible.
1: When you mentioned the galaxies colliding in 4 billion years, I would go to my science class as a kid, and our science teacher would talk about the sun burning out in 5 billion years. And I would go home all upset. And my dad would say, "What's wrong, George?" And I said, "Dad, the sun's going to burn out." He said, "It's going to burn out in 4 or 5 billion years. Don't worry about it." But to me, it sounded like tomorrow.
0: Right. You go do your homework. Forget about the sun.
1: Absolutely. Did you enjoy your Beyond Belief interview with us when we did that?
0: Absolutely. Yes, absolutely. I did.
1: That was fun.
0: Yeah, it was. Yeah. It, George, you make it so easy.
1: So do you, my friend. What's the future hold for the rest of the world?
0: Well, there's nothing you can do now. I mean, the dominoes are falling, right? The only thing we can do is try to raise our frequency as high as we can. And I know when I say that, that some of the people would be thinking, I would be thinking this, well, how do you do that? I remember one of the psychic readings I had before I got trained. Of course, I was in emotional meltdown. And the psychic said to me, she said, "Lauren, you need

0: to let go and let God. And George, I'm not a violent person, but I just imagine I'm going to lunge at you, woman. Don't you think that if I knew how to let go and let God, that I would have done it before I came here and paid you money to tell me to do it? So basically what I've done is, you know, of course I teach clairvoyance, but not everybody wants to be a clairvoyant. So I'm launching a phone app in fall, and it's a meditation app, but it's not meditation like a Tibetan monk, you know, sitting in a cave somewhere. Not that that's not great meditation. This is nuts and bolts energy work, right? Again, I am very practical. I'm not going to tell you to let go and let God. I'm not going to tell you, oh, you need to raise your frequency. No, I'm going to talk you through how to do it.
1: And how are you going to do that?
0: One meditation at a time.
1: How do people find the app?
0: Oh, yeah, just go to goldenrosepsychic.com. It's right there on the homepage. You can sign up for the wait list. Yeah, and George, I'm designing it myself, which you know I love.
1: That's fantastic. Good for
0: it's
1: you.
0: It's so fun.
1: Would you consider yourself clairvoyant?
0: You know, yes, but I'm actually more claircognizant, and that's the seventh chakra. The way I'm trained, we run certain energies through our energy channels. All Homo sapiens have energy channels. They just might not realize it. So I'm running certain energies on purpose. And Anki Yaya is controlling my chakras so that I can really sit in Lauren and use Lauren's upper three chakras to do psychic readings. So yes, I do see things, but when I ask, what is that? It just comes right into my mind. So you would think it was a thought, but it's not like a processed thought. You know how our left brain goes, okay, if it's A, B, well, the next should be C.
1: Right.
0: No, this is like C. It just crashes into my awareness. So I'm much more claircognizant than I am clairvoyant. But the clairvoyance gives me a thread to pull at.
1: Does a recipient have to be specifically spiritual in order for any of this to work for them?
0: Well, you know what? This is what is really easy to find out early on in a reading, because the information, the main source of information when I'm reading is the client's higher self, their eternal soul that lives forever on the astral. So if I give a message, and that's how I start every reading, is a message from your higher self to you, and I get it by your name. That's what motivates your higher self to give me the message. If it doesn't resonate with the client, and it's not good or bad, I just realize, oh my gosh, like, you are so disconnected from your higher self. No wonder you're seeking help from a reading. Because when we're disconnected from our higher selves, and this usually happens because of programming, right? Like, I was taught that I'd only be happy if A, B, C, D, right? Well, higher self doesn't care about A, B, C, D. Not at all. It's got some other fantastic adventure for you to have, but your energy field is so locked into what other people told you you wanted. And that's when life gets hard. So that's where Anki Yaya comes in. He's supposed to go into their energy field and release all of that, so that they can start to align to their higher self. And what that really feels like on the earth is the things that you want, your higher self is creating for you.
1: When we come back with Dr. Lauren Cielo, we're going to do readings. All we need is your name. You ask the question.
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0: partly cloudy overnight. A few showers developing towards daybreak. We'll see temperatures falling back into the low 60s with winds out of the northeast at 10 to 20. Wednesday, cloudy skies, chance of showers early in the day, high temperatures in the mid-70s, and northwesterly winds at 5 to 10 miles an hour. Wednesday night, partly cloudy with temperatures in the low 60s and southerly winds at 5 to 10 miles an hour. We'll see a chance of showers on Thursday with high temperatures in the low 80s and winds out of the southeast at 10 to 20 miles an hour. Thursday night, rain likely with temperatures in the low 60s and southeast winds at 5 to 15. Friday, couple of showers possible with high temperatures in the upper 80s. Saturday, sunny and hotter, high temperature near 101. Sunday, sunny and a high temperature near 103. I'm meteorologist Ray Miller on 570 WNAX. Right now, it's 64.
1: Hey, it's another WNAX Trips Update with Make It Easy Steve. 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On this once-in-a-lifetime 12-day trip, you'll experience the rich history and the beauty of London and Paris and spend time at Stonehenge, Windsor Castle.
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0: latest Iran strikes complete. I'm Sue Guzman, Fox News. It was another night of U.S. airstrikes against Iran as hopes are starting to dim for a diplomatic solution to the conflict. Fox's Steve Harrigan with more from Tel Aviv.
1: The goal to limit or reduce the efforts of Iran to harass, target, and disable shipping in the Strait of Hormuz. That's CENTCOM's goal. Iran, on the other hand, has managed to disable yet another tanker, a Kuwaiti tanker, off the coast of Oman in that strait. Also, Iran hitting a Kuwaiti desalination plant, once again targeting the infrastructure of allies close to the U.S. in the region. As far as diplomatic efforts go, no sign of any progress, just the reverse. Both sides talking about a potential ratcheting up of events. President Tuff talking tough inside the White House, saying the U.S. has been nice to Iran so far, but there were much more options on the table.
0: U.S. military has confirmed the death of a third service member in last Friday's attack by Iran in Jordan, identifying her as Sergeant Angel Rapperstead of Queens, New York. President Trump pledging support for Lebanon following months of conflict between Israel and the Lebanese terror group Hezbollah.
2: During an Oval Office sit-down, the president revealed that he isn't just trying direct diplomacy by talking to other world leaders. He is willing to try direct diplomacy by talking to terror group leaders. And he revealed this in the context of a meeting designed to try to figure out how to stop the war between Israel and Hezbollah in Lebanon.
3: I would speak to Hezbollah, yeah. I speak to everybody. I'll speak to people that a lot of people think I shouldn't be speaking to, and things work out.
0: That's Fox's Peter Doocy, and President Trump has approved an agreement reportedly with Saudi Arabia that could potentially provide the kingdom with uranium enrichment capability for its civilian nuclear program. The 30-year deal will reportedly be announced as early as Wednesday. 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
0: Representative Andy Biggs, a fierce ally of President Trump and former head of the House Freedom Caucus, has won the Republican nomination for Arizona governor. Biggs defeating fellow Representative David Schweikert in the primary and will face Democratic Governor Katie Hobbs in what is likely to be one of the closest gubernatorial races in November. New Jersey Governor Mikey Sherrill says thousands of non-citizens were registered to vote in her state, and some even cast ballots in past elections.
6: It's unacceptable that the vendor released software with such a glaring error. It's unacceptable that the MVC took a year to get this issue fixed. And it's unacceptable that no one in the previous administration brought this to light.
7: Despite this issue in her state that occurred under the previous administration, the Democratic governor is criticizing President Trump.
6: As the Trump administration tries to weaponize elections for political gain, I am ensuring that we protect our elections.
7: Vice President J.D. Vance says otherwise, writing on X, quote, if only there was a way to stop this type of software error that allowed non-citizens to vote in our elections.
0: Fox's Christina Coleman. War Secretary Pete Hegseth is asking a Senate committee for more money for the conflict in Iran. Fox's Jennifer Griffin.
8: The Pentagon is slated to run out of money at the end of July, early August, and so they

0: We need Congress to intervene if they're going to keep going. What we understand right now is that they're basically robbing the operations and maintenance budgets to keep the war going. They're going through a lot of munitions with the ongoing airstrikes that have really ramped up in the last 10 days. The last time that the Pentagon held a press briefing and took questions from the Pentagon press corps about the war was May 5th. That's over 2 months ago.
1: And the House has passed a government funding bill that would extend

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0: And welcome back to Coast, George Norrie with Dr. Lauren Cielo. The book is called The Power of Energy, Harness the Universe for More Clarity, Peace, and Love. The website is goldenrosepsychic.com. And, of course, we'll take your calls and do readings. Now, when you do the readings, Lauren, is that coming from you or the spirit guide?
1: Actually, it will probably be their higher self that will answer their question.
0: How does that work?
1: Well, I feel that that's the go-to source of a reading because, again, it's our soul who's creating everything in our lives. So when we don't understand, you know, maybe a direction to go in or what the right decision is or why something is happening to us,

0: Our soul knows.
1: How does it know?
0: Because it's creating it through those contracts.
1: Without any boost or help, but they do it on their own, huh?
0: Well, over on the astral, it's not a democracy, right? For anything to take place in this reality, every single higher self who is involved in that event is in agreement. And the best example is the global pandemic. If one higher self would have said, nope, I don't want to live through that, they would have, the only thing they could do is jump off the planet. In other words, end that incarnation, because nobody can pressure our higher selves to do anything. George, this is where the concept of fairness comes from. We feel that, in this world, things aren't fair, but on the astral, they absolutely are. No, whether something happens to you and you think that's bad or you think it's good, your higher self doesn't have that. It's amoral. It just wants to have experiences. So again, aligning to our higher self makes life so much easier.
1: All right, let's go to the calls. Let's start with Donna in Iowa. Welcome to the program. Hi, Donna.
2: Hi, George. Hi, Lauren. Thank you for taking my call.
1: Great to have you with us.
2: I guess my question is exactly what Lauren, you were talking about. I feel just disconnected and lost and stuck.
0: Yeah. Well, the first thing that your higher self is saying is that it is sending you energy. It's all beautiful light blue. That's a great color for you right now, my friend. When I see things that look light blue to me, that's a self-healing. When I see somebody running that, what it really means is nobody else has the answers except you. I know that, I call it sitting in your poo. Please excuse the.
2: It
0: So.
2: makes sense. It makes sense.
0: So if somebody comes up to you and tells you, oh, I know exactly what's wrong with you. No, they don't. So this, you know what I might do if this were me and I could read myself this well, but I can't. I might just take more quiet time, like try to disconnect from everybody else's dramas, right? Maybe some deep breathing, just to kind of, they say ground and center. And again, if, I don't like to say those things when people don't know how to do them. It's really frustrating to me. So, I would suggest deep breathing, and maybe you can breathe in information from your higher self and then exhale anybody else's opinion about what you should do, who you are, where you're going. So this practice is very solitary. So the good news is that you are being supported by your higher self. It's sending you energy. So trust yourself. I mean, even listening to me talk and you calling in and you getting through the line, that has to
2: Right.
0: tell you something,
2: Oh, yeah. Yeah. Wonderful.
1: All right. Good
0: Yeah.
1: luck, Donna. Thank you.
0: Yeah, best of
2: Thank
0: luck.
2: you.
1: Do you ever wonder sometimes you should have been a psychologist, Lauren?
0: I don't know. I try not to give advice because I don't know what I'm doing. I trust the client's higher self to tell them, what the next steps might be.
1: Next up, East of the Rockies, Fitzroy is with us in New York. Welcome to the program. Hi, Fitzroy. Fitz, you with us? Oh, I guess not. Let's try TK in Jacksonville, Florida. Does not want a reading. He only has something to ask. Hi, TK, go ahead.
3: Hi, yes. Actually, I want the trifecta. I have a comment and also want a reading as
1: All
3: well.
1: right. We'll
3: So,
1: add you to the list. Go ahead.
3: hey George, it's been a long time. I don't know if you remember me or not, but
1: I do. Sure thing.
3: first foremost, I've been on. Oh wow, thanks. I've been on hold for a while, so real quick, want to comment on the previous thing about Trump, and yeah, she's messing up. He should just go hard, explain to everybody what the stakes are, because people need constant reminders, and then just go forth and do it whether people like him or not. That's it. That's the end of that one. as far as your guest here, I do

0: on a reading, and I have questions for you. One, my idea of clairvoyance is that it's just a person who is more engaged or blessed to be closer, or, you know, to have the probability to be closer to beneath the veil, the spiritual world, like you said, being able to see souls and whatnot. Do you think that a lot of people confuse that with somebody who has superpowers, you know, like witchcraft or some kind of warlock out there somewhere, as opposed to someone who's just in tune with the spiritual world, which, by the way, I believe we are all at our core capable of. But of course, there are people who are predetermined or predestined to, you know, to achieve that easier. So do you also believe, like, generally that clairvoyance just means that you are more connected to the spiritual world and not necessarily that it's some kind of bibbidi-bobbidi?
1: I like that bibbidi-bobbidi. Well, you know, I like where you're going with this, TK, because I always say I am a very practical psychic. Like, what I'm reading, I call it grounding the reading into the earth plane. So your higher self is telling you this and telling me that. Well, what are you supposed to do? Right. So I feel that everybody's clairvoyant. Right. Again, if you can imagine a red apple in your mind's eye right now. So that is the muscle of clairvoyance. And through some really easy techniques, you can set yourself to where you're absolutely sure that you're reading the other person, that you're not reading yourself, or you're quote unquote making things up. So, you know, I do think that everyone is clairvoyant, but the spiritual part, right? Again, I'm an engineer. So what is spirituality? Like, what do I add and subtract to become spiritual? So I have a working definition, and I do mean working because I've changed it a couple of times through the last two decades. I feel that a spiritual person, when they're walking around the planet, interacting, making decisions, that whether they realize it or not, they're connected to their guides and angels, they're connected to their higher self, and they're connected up into that highest frequency, what I call the supreme being. Now, think about it. If you were always connected to those three sources your whole life, you might not even know that you are, right? Because you've always been. So tapping into those three energies, and again, I'm going to say, release what anybody else has told you you should do or not do, be or not be. And again, there are tools to be able to do that. I'm not just saying just do it, right? Nuts and bolts tools, and the app that I'm designing will give you those tools. But you can't just do it once. Right. I mean, just think of how long it took us to be programmed, however we're programmed, right? What we like, what we dislike. So energy work and spiritual development is an ongoing thing. But I feel that because everything is changing, we can't stop anything, right? There is going to be singularity. There is going to be extinctions. There is going to be climate change. So the only thing we can do is work from the outer layer of our aura in. That's it. We can't control anything. It doesn't matter who you vote for, who you donate to, what you protest. It doesn't matter. The only thing that matters is how you live through the changes.
2: All right. Thanks, TK. Hope everything works out for you. Next up, we're going to Jenny in Seattle, Washington. Hello, Jenny. How are ya?
3: Oh, well, thank you.
2: I get to do my Forrest Gump impression with you.
3: Okay.
2: Ready? You ready?
3: Okay.
2: Hiya, Jenny. That's it. All right, Lauren, take it away.
1: Jenny, what can I look at for you, my friend?
3: I was just wondering if you had a general reading from my higher self on just what life is good, but I just am curious, I guess.
1: See, like, I love these questions. That's what I mean. People aren't asking the usual questions anymore. So what your higher self wants to talk about, it's up in your crown chakra. Okay, you know that crown chakra, the one that plugs into the soft spot on the top of your head and is shaped like an upside down

0: tornado, right? It wants you to realize that your crown chakra is, I'm going to say it this way, is fully loaded, right? You're like me, right? You know stuff, right? You may not get, how can I say it? You might not believe it, but you can trust that when you're not trying to think, you're not processing, right? You're not asking a question, what could it be this or could it be that? You just pose the question to your higher self. You will know the answer. It's in your crown chakra. Have you ever seen somebody pondering, right? And so they put their index finger, close to their mouth and they look up. You know that pose? What people are doing is they're accessing their crown chakra. So your higher self is dumping stuff into your crown. So it's not what you believe, it's not what you feel, it's what you know. Okay, so
1: Okay.
0: start to check. So just ask a question. This is what I would do. I would do some energetic experiments with your higher self and say, okay, higher self, if you had a favorite color right now, what is it? And you'll immediately sense a color, right? Then say, okay, well, if you could eat food, what would you eat? And see what you get. There's no processing time. You just instantly know it's pizza, right? You just instantly know. So that's the muscle for you to start exercising is that claircognizance. And talk, you can talk to your guides and angels that way. You can talk to your higher self that way. You can talk to the supreme being that way. And just kind of, like I said, exercise that muscle by asking questions you don't care about. What's your favorite day of the week right now? And whatever comes to you. So exercise that crown chakra. You're fully loaded.
2: Any follow-up, Jenny?
1: Thank you very much.
2: All
1: Thank you
2: right.
1: very, very
2: Thank
1: much.
2: you. Appreciate you being part of the program. Next up, we're going to Bill in Maryland. Welcome to the program. Hi, Bill.
3: Hi.
2: Good to have you with us. Go ahead, Billy.
3: Yeah, my real name is Buland.
2: Buland?
3: Buland with a B. Buland.
2: That's an interesting name. Go ahead there, Lauren.
0: Yeah, what can I read for you, my friend?
3: I'm wondering if I'll be financially secure in the near
0: Okay,
3: future.
0: what your higher self, yeah, what your higher self is talking about is really about circling the wagons now, right? This will be a time to go through every penny you're spending. As much as we don't like doing that, find out where every single dime is going. And then the second part of that is look at your resources. Okay, now I do think your higher self is creating out in front of you. It's not going to stop creating financial stuff, finances for you. But circle the wagons, get your arms around where your money is going, and then realize that your higher self is creating resources beyond a monetary, sum of money. And I think what that might mean, like when again, now I'm switching over to my left brain to try to think of some examples. People help us out a lot. I know for me, I remember, needing help from people, but not wanting to take it. And I was talking to Anki Yaya about it. And I said, I'm the kind of person that says the universe should support me. And he goes, well, what do you think the universe is bringing those people over here for? They're here to support you. They are the universe. So more resources than you might imagine and circle the wagons and really see where your money's going. But you don't have to worry. Your higher self isn't interested in making you poor.
2: Is Anki Yaya feeding you this information, Lauren, or is that coming from your experience?
0: Well, you know what? It's really their higher self is, and then I add my flavor to it.
2: All right, good luck, Bill. Hope everything works out. Next up, first-time caller James is with us in Georgia. Hi, James.
4: Hello, how you doing tonight?
2: Okay, how about you?
4: I'm doing outstanding. Great show. I'm in the same boat as everyone else, and I just feel like so discombobulated, and I just looking whatever. I'm looking to go higher with my interpersonal self. I'm just trying to find the path.
0: Right. Right, I hear you. It's like a needle in a haystack. The first thing that comes up

0: from your higher self is the statement, your body is a temple. Okay. So I'm thinking that means, look at what you're eating, look at what you're, drinking, get enough water, right? Sleep enough. It's time to baby your body. So I think, if you can get your body into a balanced, I don't know, situation frequency, right? Then the body chakras will be balanced. So for you, right, it's pretty easy because we all know we have a body. We know what our, whether we give it what it needs or not, we're very familiar with our body. So once you maximize your, I guess, physical health, I might say it that way, the chakras respond, right? So it's easier for you than maybe if I said to somebody, oh, it's your heart chakra. You have to work on your heart chakra. They're like, I have a heart chakra? Like, what does it do? How do I do that? This is pretty straightforward. Start with your body, my friend. Baby it, right? Wash it softly or, whatever. So start with the body as the temple. That's the first step.
1: Whatever. I'm completely relating to you. Makes great sense.
2: All right.
0: All
2: Good
0: right,
2: luck,
0: brother.
2: James. Hope everything works out for you. When you get these impressions, Lauren, how do they come to you?
0: That one. So this is the part that's a bit embarrassing, right? I saw a stick figure of his body. So I said, okay, higher self, what am I supposed to say? I saw a stick figure. And again, as I pull at that thread, I'm not that clairvoyant. Like I said, it's a stick figure, right? But then I start going, well, what is this? Oh, body is the temple. Okay, I get it. I get it. Give me more. Okay. So the more I talk, the more I get.
2: Is it like a visualization in your head?
0: The first part is, and then the rest is claircognizance. Like I just know. I just know.
2: Lot of people want to know if you take emails through your website.
0: Yes, it's info@goldenrosepsychic.com. You bet.
2: And the name of the book, The Power of Energy, Harness the Universe for More Clarity, Peace, and Love. We're going to come back in just a moment here on Coast to Coast AM with Dr. Lauren Cielo. And take final phone calls in just a moment.
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5: Good night, everyone, and welcome to the news. South Dakota and federal authorities are asking for the public's help finding a non-compliant sex offender whose whereabouts have been unknown for years. AG Marty Jackley says 46-year-old Benjamin Kelly, also known as Benjamin Kelly, was last registered as a sex offender in Clay County in 2008. Kelly was convicted in Lake County in 1999 of sexual contact with a child under 16. Investigators believe Kelly may still be living in a rural part of South Dakota. Anyone with information on Kelly's whereabouts can contact local law enforcement or submit a confidential tip to the U.S. Marshals 24-hour tip line at 1-877-WANTED-2. That number is 1-877-926-8332. And South Dakota closed the last budget year with a $69 million surplus, and state officials say stronger tax collections and lower agency spending both played a role. Bureau of Finance and Management Commissioner Jim Terwilliger briefed lawmakers Monday, saying the surplus amounted to about 1.6% of the nearly $2.5 billion general fund budget approved for fiscal year 2026. About $30 million came from revenue beating earlier projections, including $17 million more than expected from state sales and use taxes. Sales tax collections were up 6.6% from the year before. Another $39 million came from departments spending less than they were budgeted. By law, the surplus moves into state reserve funds. Those reserves now stand at a record $325 million. Terwilliger told lawmakers the state is in a good position entering fiscal year 2027, but the hearing also drew debate, with Republican Senator Taffy Howard praising lower use of welfare services, while Democratic Senator Red Dawn Foster said those programs still need to help provide a pathway to self-sufficiency. From the WNAX Nighttime News Desk, I'm Chloe Beltrand.
6: Fox News, I'm Ted Linden. Representative Andy Biggs, a fierce ally of President Trump's, won the Republican nomination for Arizona governor. Biggs defeating fellow Representative David Schweikert in the primary and will face Democrat Governor Katie Hobbs in November. U.S. Central Command launching more military strikes in Iran Tuesday.
7: This marks the 11th night in a row CENTCOM putting out word that the strikes for tonight are over. They lasted at least 1 hour. CENTCOM saying that the purpose of the strikes, once again, to try and degrade Iran's ability to attack shipping in the Strait of Hormuz.
6: Fox's Steve Harrigan. Heavy rains expected from Texas to the Florida Panhandle.
8: Tropical storm Bertha is expected to remain a tropical storm as it moves through coastal southeastern Louisiana by Wednesday. Bertha will bring some impacts to southeastern Louisiana as well as Mississippi. Minor to moderate storm surge flooding, especially east of the Mississippi River.
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1: Next hour, Jonathan Zapp joins us to talk about the event horizon. His book is called Crossing the Event Horizon, Human Metamorphosis and the Singularity Archetype. In a moment, we'll be back with Dr. Lawrence Cielo to take final readings on that incredible situation being passed information on by a spirit guide. Have you signed up yet to become a Coast Insider? 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
2: I love being a Coast Insider. 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
3: Hey, this is Buck. I'm a Coast to Coast Insider, and I'll tell you what. 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Here in West Virginia, we get inundated with snow. 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

0: And welcome back, George Norrie, along with Dr. Lauren Seattle, our final segment, taking your calls. Lauren, when you do your readings, and you've been doing them for years now, do you ever sometimes regret what you've said?
1: Well, you know, George, a lot of times I don't remember what I say.
0: Oh, really?
1: Yes. It comes and goes. You know, sometimes I think I should have a little pad of paper next to me because I find myself thinking when I'm reading what my clients are doing, I want to do that too. Right. So no, I pretty much separate completely out from the reading. I should say I do hold on to some stories that I share with my clairvoyant students.
0: We got calls rolling in for you, so let's go to Jerry in Kentucky. Welcome to the program. Hi, Jerry.
2: Hello. Hi, George. First of all, I'd like to thank you and your staff for selecting one of my songs back in March to play as an emerging artist.
0: Oh, great. Good for you. Thank you.
2: Yeah. So I have a few questions for your guests there. Our higher being, do we retain that through different lifetimes, or does that change along the way?
1: Does that being have a name? Yeah.
2: Does mine have a name?
1: No, those are great questions. That is great questions. So,
2: where am I at in my journey as far as my soul's journey?
1: Okay, good. Okay. So, if you thought of your higher self, your soul,

0: computer, right? But if Lauren's body falls asleep, my awareness goes back to the astral. And if I remember any of that trip home when I wake up, I'll call it a dream, right? So I would think that the part that comes into your body might not always be the same part of your higher self, right? Like, let's say I'm going to have a lifetime where I'm in Australia and, you know, the year is 1932. That might be my next lifetime because higher selves don't have time, right? Uh-huh. Well, I'm not really sure that that little golf ball that's going to go into that body is the same golf ball that's coming into mine, right? But the higher self is eternal. So I don't know if that helps you, but that's my working model, Jerry. That's my working model right now. But your second question, which is also really great, is where are you at in your soul's journey? Your higher self is getting ready to move up on the astral plane. Now, the astral plane, like I said earlier, I don't know if you caught it or not, but there's 12 levels. And so 12 is really high and one is very low. So I always think of the astral plane is kind of like the quad in high school at lunchtime. You can go over to the jocks. You can go over, you know, to the brains, the nerds, right? The goths. You can walk over there, but you don't really feel comfortable, right? So the higher self can go wherever it wants to on the astral plane, but it has a frequency that it's comfortable at. Well, with your higher self, because that's your soul, it's moving up a level. Right. So I'm not surprised at all that you find yourself incarnated on a planet that's its frequency is moving up. Right. So you're the perfect, what we call a light worker. You're a light worker. The frequency that your higher self is on the astral plane, the earth was too low, but you've been riding around on her long enough for her to get into the place in space that is higher frequency. Now your higher self's like, hey man, I'm going to move up too. So right now you're about level 6 of the astral plane. And most of the people on this planet are between levels 3 and 6, unless you're autistic and you're skewed up in your chakras where your higher self might be way up there, right? This reality is like, you know, inconceivable to you in that case. So congratulations. Your soul is at the highest, currently the highest frequency it can go. But remember, you're going to stay on this planet longer and she's moving so quickly that might enable your higher self to go even higher on the astral. So good job. 6 is a great space.
1: Lauren, when you meet people, do you feel their energy?
0: Oh, no. I don't read. I do not. I had a client invite me to a party one time and she came over to me later. She goes, have you been reading anybody? And I said jokingly, well, if you don't pay me, I don't read. So no, I pretty much am a normal person.
1: You psychic, you. Let's go to Dee in Mississippi. Welcome to the program. Hi, Dee.
2: Hey, hello, everyone. Hey, how y'all doing?
1: Got you in here. Go ahead.
2: Thank you. My name is Dee, and the question is, where am I, tell me about myself, and I'm kind of like worried about my auntie. She fell sick, and she's in the hospital and ICU, so tell me some stuff. Like I said, I feel stuck. I just want to know, hear something about myself, where I'm going.
0: Well, I'll tell you, there's a guide associated with her that you can go through to get to her. Okay, now let me, it's trying to look female, it's male, it's got long hair, but they don't really have genders because they don't have bodies. So, it just is shy of an angel, right? It is really high vibrating, but I don't think it's an angel. Let me get it. Its name is Avalon. I love that name. So mm-hmm. Avalon would be like, so let's talk energy for a moment. So your auntie is in the hospital, right? And we need her to be running her own energy, her own life force energy. So when you're worried about her, what tends to happen with all of us empathetic healers is energy tends to leave our body and go into hers. And you know, it just happens. Homo sapiens do that. What would be best for her is

0: if when you start to worry, go, oh, wait a minute. I'm going to pull my energy back into my aura, and I'm going to tell Avalon, go give her a healing because I'm worried about her. Now, that happens a lot in readings. So you can call on Avalon to every single time you're worried, go give her a healing, go give her a healing. And also her doctor, I'm looking at one doctor. I'm going to have Anki Yaya, you know, my guide, go give that doctor a healing. Let me talk to her higher self. Okay. There's still things for her to accomplish. The higher self still, you know, has contracts to write, but it's doing something that I don't understand. Think about, well, I was born and raised in Southern California, like 20 minutes from the Tijuana border. So I've seen people make tortillas. They make tortillas by slapping their palms together and rotating their wrists. I don't know if you know that mental image picture, That's what her higher self is doing. I don't know what that means. So I'm going to ask Anki Yaya, let's see if he can translate it into English.
1: All right. Let's see what he says.
0: I feel things are being repaired. That's what the hand movement is. Things are being repaired. So the higher self is doing what it can to repair the physical body. There's also a couple other tricks up Anki Yaya's sleeve. But the good news is that your auntie's higher self will work with Anki Yaya. We already know Avalon is contracted in, but Anki Yaya is too. So you can call on him too if you want to. But And I'm going to have him give you a healing because I know it's hard not to worry. And again, when we worry, we're sending our own energy. And really, Avalon and Anki Yaya's could do better to heal her and you. Anki Yaya for you.
2: Yeah. Well, like I said, I send my prayers up and just we wait for her to wake up and start back talking, being herself. So, you know, all the ending. What do you see? What's for me?
0: Okay, let's see what's for you. Okay, this is about your heart chakra. I actually see a symbol of a heart, you know, the way we draw a heart. I feel that this is about love. I think, and it is directed at your auntie, that the love that you have known for her, or I guess maybe the one way I might say it is that her love and your love is a way for you to learn about love or to increase your ability to love. So for you, right now it's about love. Yeah.
1: Okay, like next up, let's go to Portland, Oregon. Alisa is with us. Hello, Alisa.
3: Oh, hi, George.
1: Good to have you with us.
3: Good. Okay, my question is, I just wrote it down here. Is the principle worth the sacrifice that I'm dealing with right now?
1: What
3: level am I on?
0: Yeah, I'm getting mostly a yes on that question. When I read things yes and no, it's never really completely a yes and completely a no. Remember, the engineer in me now is going to say the answer to that question is 75% yes. So my next question, if I'm you, is like, well, can I do anything to increase the odds? You know, let's ask Anki Yaya. Okay, well, one thing is stop worrying. That's what he says. I feel that that this is going to work out in your favor, but that worry energy, right? It does taint the situation. So I'm going to have him give you a healing because I know if I say to you, oh, just don't worry, you'll be like, how can I not worry? Right. So he's going to come to you and try to shift you. So right now the answer is about 75%. Yes, it's worth the sacrifice.
1: Next up, let's go to Marlena in Vermont, east of the Rockies. Hello, Marlena. Go ahead.
4: Hello, George. Thank you. Lauren, I'd like to get a reading, but it's like, do I have like spirit guides around me that are trying to guide me somewhere? Because I don't seem to get in, I don't know if I'm going in the right direction.
0: Yeah. Well, I'll tell you, our higher self writes contracts for us, right? And that's supposed to create all these great opportunities for us. But sometimes we don't take those opportunities. Right. So what the higher self does is like, okay, look, I'm going to sign an additional contract with what we call spirit guides. And that spirit guide is going to go over into the earth plane and try to lead you in the right direction. Right. So that's kind of the

0: metaphysic principle behind it. You have one guy named David, and let me see what he's doing. Okay, I don't think he's leading you. I think he's watching you.
1: I
0: Okay,
1: have a brother
0: so,
1: named David.
0: oh, do you? Yeah, so I think, let me just talk to David for a minute. Okay, he works hand in hand with you. It's not like he's out in front of you saying, come this way, Marlena, come this way. This is the way you need to go. You two are very much walking the path together. I think he's learning as much as you're learning. So let me talk to your higher self about what your real question is. David's just a hanger on, if you ask me. Let me talk to your higher self. Let's see. Okay. This is about planning of all things. This is what I might do. Again, I'm scooping through my left brain, and if I heard this from some crazy psychic, what would I do? Right? This is about planning. I might write down like a kind of a wish list and don't hold back. Right? There's one thing that I've learned in the time that we're in right now. Anything is possible. Anything based on what my clients have been showing me, don't hold back, but paint with a big brush, right? Instead of saying, I want money, you might say, what would you do if you had the money, right? Because your higher self can create in a lot of ways without actually having money. So paint with a big brush on what you want. And it's kind of like showing your higher self. It's like, hey, would you write a contract for this? Okay. So do your due diligence, write your wish list. Okay, David seems to be there to help you, but I really don't know if he knows any more than you do.
2: All right, thanks, Lauren. Lauren, do you find that the more people help people, other people, the better their life gets?
0: I would have to think so. Absolutely. When I first realized, that I had learned this technique, I probably wouldn't have done it. Like quit engineering. But everybody seemed to get so much from it. And that's the compelling thing, right? If whatever I'm shown can help somebody else in any way, plus I'm learning so much, it's a win-win.
2: 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What's next for you, Lauren? What's your next plan?
0: Well, I'm diligently working on my meditation app. Of course, that's content, content, content. 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I also have a couple other projects that I've kind of pushed to the back burner that I think I'd like to bring forward. One of my newest services is the monthly energy forecast that you can subscribe to kind of get marching orders for the month from your higher self.
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Here's your updated 570 WNAX forecast. An upper-level disturbance will gradually track towards the region this early morning, but it's really not going to affect us too much here, mainly across parts of Nebraska and South Dakota, maybe getting into far southwestern Minnesota and possibly far northwestern parts of Iowa, as we may just see a few sprinkles before it's all said and done, mainly towards Wednesday morning and then throughout the day here on Wednesday. But then another disturbance tracks across the region here as we get into Thursday afternoon and early Thursday night, and this disturbance may hold enough strength where we could see a better chance for showers across the region. And then another upper ridge will gradually build on Friday, really taking effect.

0: here over the weekend and then into next week. And this will mean an extended period of heat possible beginning this weekend. This is meteorologist Phil Jensko on 570 WNEX. Right now it's 61.
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0: on. I'm Ted Lindner, Fox News. President Trump warning of expanding U.S. strikes against Iran. Fox's Jared Halpern's got more from the White House.
1: Following a week and a half of daily airstrikes, President Trump warned Iran.
2: Honestly, they haven't seen anything yet. We've been nice.
1: During a meeting with Lebanon's president, President Trump told reporters the U.S. will soon hit Pickaxe Mountain, a suspected nuclear site where Iran is believed to have transferred centrifuges. At the same time, the president is pushing back on suggestions. Talks between the two countries are over.
2: You don't know what the dialogue is behind the scenes that they want to meet desperately to try and end it because they're getting decimated.
1: But President Trump says unless Iran is ready to meet in a meaningful way, he has no interest. At the White House, Jared Halpern, Fox News.
0: New Jersey's governor blaming her predecessor for the registration of more than 6,000 non-citizens to the state's voter rolls. Fox's Eric Shawn with more.
3: Thousands of non-citizens were added to New Jersey's voter rolls because of a computer glitch. New Jersey's governor, Mikey Sherrill, says that a software error in the state's motor vehicle system led to about 6,600 people who are not citizens being registered as Garden State voters when they applied for a driver's license. And she's ordered the illegal voters be removed from the rolls.
4: It's unacceptable that no one in the previous administration brought this to light, demanded accountability, or took action when it happened years ago.
3: But the investigation says it found less than 400 of those who were improperly registered actually did vote. And of those 400, they were registered in all the parties. There were Democrats, Republicans, and unaffiliated voters.
0: And U.S. Representative Andy Biggs, a fierce ally of President Trump and former head of the House Freedom Caucus, winning the Republican nomination for Arizona governor. He'll face Democrat Governor Katie Hobbs in November. 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
0: President Trump is headed to Georgia today to speak to supporters in the Atlanta area. Fox's Tanya J. Powers with more.
7: President Trump's visit comes less than 6 months after his trip to a North Georgia steel factory and ahead of two major midterm elections in the state. His stop in Marietta is expected to highlight education, according to officials at Wheeler High School in Cobb County. He's also expected to talk about the recent launch of Trump Accounts, a federal savings and investment vehicle for children. Republican Rick Jackson, a healthcare CEO and political newcomer, is facing former Atlanta Mayor Keisha Lance Bottoms in Georgia's gubernatorial race and is expected to appear with Trump. Congressman Mike Collins is also expected to be there. He's taking on incumbent Democratic Senator John Ossoff in the general election. Tanya J. Powers, Fox News.
0: Authorities are warning that some drug smugglers are using rideshare services to transport illegal contraband. Fox's Brooke Taylor.
8: Agents are issuing a new warning. They're increasing calls about criminal organizations using rideshare apps to move illegal migrants deeper into the U.S. without putting their own members behind the wheel. Border Patrol warning drivers to be on the lookout for pickup requests that are in remote areas near the border, third-party bookings, or passengers who look disoriented or covered in dirt. Now, all this comes as illegal crossings remain near historic lows. Agents warn drivers who unknowingly

0: knowingly transport illegal migrants could face alien smuggling or harboring charges.
1: Uber telling Fox the safety of its drivers is a top priority and they're allowed to cancel any ride in which they feel unsafe. And French lawmakers have approved a bill banning children under the age of 15 from using social media, making France the first country in the European Union to pass a blanket ban on the platforms as concerns grow worldwide over the harmful effects of digital content on kids. Both chambers of the parliament voting in favor of the measure, a flagship initiative of French President Emmanuel Macron.
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1: Up next, Jonathan Zapp joins us as we talk about crossing the event horizon. Get ready when we come right back on Coast to Coast AM. A company called Medtronic, the world's largest medical device maker, has confirmed a data breach after a cyber attack by an extortion group, of all things. The company says an unauthorized party accessed data of about 3.8 million people, including names, contract information, dates of birth, social security numbers, and other health-related information. 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

0: And welcome back to Coast, George Norrie with you, Jonathan Zapp back with us, author. His book is called Crossing the Event Horizon, philosopher, paranormal researcher, and futurist who has spent more than four decades tracking a single world-altering pattern he calls singularity archetype. Jonathan has been trained in Jungian depth psychology with an MA in English from NYU. He has presented at places like the International Association for Near-Death Studies and the Society for Scientific Exploration. And here he is back on Coast to Coast. Hello, Jonathan.
1: Hey, George. It's great to be back. You guys are like a beacon in the night.
0: I've been listening to Coast
1: since the early 90s.
0: I'm glad you've been with us. And you've been a great guest for us. So welcome back.
1: Thank you. This is time number 12.
0: That's amazing. So, you're almost on a record streak.
1: Well, not compared to some people, but I've been with Coast so long that I used to have a versicorder, a Sea Crane versicorder, where it recorded at 1/4 speed, so you could record the whole show on one side of a tape. And then when I grew up in the Bronx, I grew up listening to the Long John Nimble show, considered the forerunner of the whole paranormal radio.
0: That's right.
1: Thing. So
0: he was a giant.
1: He was.
0: Your book is called Crossing the Event Horizon, but back in 1997, there was a science fiction movie called Event Horizon. Any tie-in?
1: No. I mean, there's tie-ins to many science fiction movies, but I don't remember that as being a particularly good one, though.
0: It didn't make a lot of money, that's for sure.
1: Right. I got a review stuck on my Amazon book page for that movie, a negative review for the movie, and they wouldn't take it down. So,
0: Jonathan, tell us about singularity archetype. What is that?
1: So the singularity archetype is something that I discovered writing a philosophy honors paper in my last year of college when I was 20 years old. And it is an archetype that mediates two parallel event horizons, which are for the individual, death, and for the species, an evolutionary metamorphosis, which is the zone that we are in right now, something I did not say until 2023. And so the singularity archetype contains information about what we can expect when we cross either of those two event horizons. And in fact, everything that happens in near-death experience is also what people project futuristically in sci-fi and other art forms and in visions and even in religious texts as what will happen when the species reaches that omega point, that event horizon, which we are now in. We have stepped across the looking glass. I resisted saying this until 2023. And we are now in that zone of exponential novelty and metamorphosis.
0: Did you coin the phrase?
1: Yes.
0: That's what I thought. Dramatic, to be sure. Now, do other psychologists somehow seem to use singularity archetype?
1: Well, there is at least one other, and that is a guy, Michael Grosso. He's got a PhD in philosophy from Columbia, and he taught at the Institute for Perceptual Studies. And he recognizes the same archetype, except he calls it ADE, the archetype of death and enlightenment. He began writing about in the 80s. I started in 1978, but we both speak and we agree we're talking about the same archetype. We both relate it to everything paranormal, ufology, near-death experience, future evolution, and death.
0: How does it relate to death experiences?
1: Well, when you cross the event horizon of death, you undergo a metamorphosis and you experience a new form of communication and a new form of consciousness. And every change in consciousness, profound change, requires a change in communication, and every vast change in communication alters consciousness. And so you become part of a telepathic network where other beings can speak to you telepathically, and you can have a comprehensive life review where you not only remember

0: or a scene where other people were in the room, let's say, but you become aware of what they were feeling and thinking. And so this is a type of metamorphosis that I call homogestalt, a term I got from the science fiction writer Ted Sturgeon, who wrote a 1953 novel called More Than Human. And this has now become a huge theme in our culture, especially recently, like with the Apple streaming series Pluribus. You find a negative version of homogestalt. You find a more positive version in the Dune books and movies. Mm-hmm. And but we're also seeing what appears to be a real emergence of homogestalt in the telepathy tapes, where we have these non-speaking autistic kids who are telepathically aware of each other from a distance, and they meet up at a place they call the Hill, and where they come back with veridical information about the kids that they met there. But it's a kind of non-space space where they can kind of meet up like a, you know, interdimensional telepathic chat room and encounter each other, even though they cannot verbally speak in the physical world.
1: Does this singularity archetype seem to cross over into different paths with people?
0: Yeah, I mean, it can, first of all, they can encounter it through a near-death experience. It will show up in dreams quite often, in experiences with hallucinogens, with expected death experiences, and also artists and people with a high imagination will have visions of it that may turn into great science fiction movies like 2001, A Space Odyssey, and novels like Childhood's End. And it can be encountered in all kinds of different ways. It's something that's floating out there in what Jung called the collective unconscious, and people feel it. And even people who may not think about it kind of sense and have sensed for a long time that this huge change is coming. And they may also have premonitions about their own death in similar ways.
1: You've talked about two different kinds of event horizons that we're parsing all at the same time. What are they?
0: Well, they're death, which is the guaranteed event horizon that we're all hurtling toward.
1: Right.
0: I look forward to it in a lot of ways. And then there is the species metamorphosis. You know, all species have a limited lifespan, just like human beings have a limited lifespan, just as individuals have a limited lifespan. And so the life cycle of the individual parallels the life cycle of the species, just like the life cycle of a single day parallels the life cycle of an entire life. Like in the evening, you get sleepy, you kind of die into sleep, lose consciousness, but then you regain consciousness in an idioplastic, thought-responsive matrix called the dream time, where there's a different physics, where you may be lifted out of linear time and have clairvoyant visions and so forth. And it very much resembles what's reported about the afterlife zone that people experience in near-death experience.
1: Are people beginning to understand this concept now, Jonathan?
0: Well, some people are, you know, people who've read my work, but I mean, other people have kind of their own versions of it, but often it will turn up in science fiction or sometimes in religious prophecies, and in positive and negative ways. You know, every archetype has a light and a dark side. So the major dark side of the singularity archetype is apocalypticism, which predates both Christianity, Judaism, even Zoroastrianism. It really seems to have started in the late Paleolithic. So when the ego looks at death, it sees emergency. But when what Jung called the self, which is the totality of every aspect of the psyche, including the ego, the soul, the spirit, looks at it, it sees emergence. And so when the ego looks at the species event horizon, it sees apocalypse. But when the self looks at it, it sees metamorphosis. But the ego is not wrong from its point of view. If I'm having a Monday morning heart attack, it certainly presents as an emergency. But when people have a near-death experience, the emergency turns into an emergence. And so we have similar feelings about AI, for example, there are the doomers and there are the AI utopia folks who believe it will

0: lead us to a far better world and a far better life. And they may each be right on a different time scale and from a different perspective.
1: You've got a documentary called Parallel Journeys. It's a sci-fi epic, isn't it?
0: Well, there's a trailer for it, but it's actually a novel. And it's a novel people can read free because I feel this material is so important. And in 1978, when I discovered the singularity archetype in the course of writing a philosophy honors paper, I was kind of commanded by the muse that the best way for me to express this material and explore it for myself would be a sci-fi epic. And it took me 45 years to complete it through 10 different versions. I got a degree in creative writing from NYU in the 80s. I knew enough about writing to know it wasn't good enough. But then in 2023, it was finally published. I've made it free for people on my website, but you can also get it in any form on Amazon or Audible. And then there was an extraordinary crossover moment where it seemed prophetic, because just as it was being published, that's when ChatGPT kind of exploded on the scene. And this thing that I had written about in 1978, because I spent a lot of time looking into 2001, where we have the AI HAL as a competing stream of evolution.
2: Right.
0: And I decided, well, now that I'm done with the book, I better write something called AI and the singularity archetype, because it's so related. And actually that video is also available. People go on my website, zaporacle.com, or link through from Coast, that they will find a free video with that title that I made in 2023. Then the first two books that I read when I wanted to research AI for the singularity archetype, both had pointed out something that's been true for several years. Somebody with the psychology of a school shooter and access to a $20,000 desktop gene editor. And we're not talking about future AI. We're talking about, say, open source Llama from 4 years ago could create novel pathogens that could create an extinction level event. And this was people writing about it, like Mustafa Suleiman, who's in charge of AI for Microsoft. These weren't lone wingnuts saying this. And no one has a rational case against that. The reason it doesn't happen is that the demographic of people with a school shooter psychology who can gain access to an assault rifle and learn how to use that is much larger than those who have access to a $20,000 desktop gene editor and will know how to use it. But it only takes one. Now, this was chilling for me because in 2013, in a 5-minute walk from the parking lot to the front entrance of Biosphere 2, a real facility in Oracle, Arizona, I got a complete download of what is basically book one of Parallel Journeys. And it begins with an evil person has used AI to create a self-mutating virus that has created an extinction level event. That just appeared in my imagination. I had no idea of the feasibility of any of that. I didn't discover that it was already feasible until 2023 when I started researching AI. So an AI doom scenario does not require our creating AGI, artificial general intelligence, or ASI, artificial superintelligence. It's already been here for about 4 or 5 years.
1: Does it scare you?
0: Not, it doesn't, because I recognize the dynamic paradox of both death and evolutionary metamorphosis. From one angle, it's the worst thing in the world. We've all had experiences of death, of losing people, where it feels like the worst thing in the world. But then many people have had profound, transcendent, near-death experiences. And we, from their point of view, they don't want to come back to their bodies. One woman who had an NDE described coming back to her body as like putting on dirty underwear. They describe feeling like they've come home when they enter the afterlife world, and most do not want to come back. They come back because a spirit guide tells them to, or they have small children they want to take care of. But so we have this duality, this paradox of just like we do with AI. It's like the beginning of Charles Dickens' Tale of Two Cities. It was the best of times. It was the worst of times. And that's the kind of time that we live in. It's a time of Exponential novelty, and my idea of novelty

0: to get a zone of novelty, you should expect that the outer edge of light and the outer edge of dark will both be intensified. And then the increased novelty is like the increased amplitude between these two more charged poles. So we are in a time where we have terrible dark things that have never happened before, but we also have incredibly good things that have never happened before at the same time.
1: Jonathan, are you concerned about AI and its advancement?
0: Absolutely. I mean, it's like saying, you know, is fire, is it good or bad? And the answer is yes. It can burn you alive. It can burn down your house. It can also cook your meal and keep you alive in the winter. And so same with AI. I use it constantly, and it is incredible help. It's changed my life. But at the same time, I'm well aware that it could end all life on the planet. So we, you know, I try and, you know, I have a, my own philosophy is called dynamic paradoxicalism. People can find that on my website. And the idea of it is that the opposite of a profound truth is another profound truth. And so this is the kind of paradox we have to live with in a human life where death, is it terrible? Is it wonderful? It's both. And the same thing with AI. It is the most dangerous thing ever created, far more dangerous than nuclear weapons, because we can control them much better. Nuclear weapons don't decide to activate themselves, but AI could, and AI cannot be contained. One thing human beings are not able to do is put genies back in bottles. Once we've invented something, we're not going to uninvent it. And AI, is something that you don't need to be a superpower to have an AI in your garage that does something new that no other AI has done.
1: How do people use all of this collectively to better their life?
0: Well, there are many ways you can use it. For example, you know, I have had a computational oracle since 2003 called the Zap Oracle with 720 cards. It's the largest known oracle in content because there are thousands of pages of writing inside of it. Most of the cards have their own YouTubes. And now we're building a large language model version, because all oracles had to depend on synchronicity, which doesn't always work. This random process is going to produce a meaningful result when you shuffle tarot cards or something like that. But this version will understand your question, and it will pull up the cards and talk to you about what you asked about. And so that's something. So AI can be used as a tool of spiritual advancement. In fact, I've been telling technologists for over 20 years that they could take off the shelf VR headsets like Oculus Rift, and with, you know, four or five guys writing code, could create a VR program, a virtual reality program that would alter your proprioceptive sense, which VR does, to create out-of-body experiences on demand. And if somebody did that, that could trigger a huge change in human evolution, because a lot of OBEs, out-of-body experiences, parallel near-death experience. When you learn you can exist outside of your body, you know, that changed me. I had spontaneous out-of-body experiences since I was a child. They caused my fear of death, which was very strong before, to vanish.
1: Are you still doing that?
0: Well, I'm not very good at creating OBEs on demand, but every so often they'll just happen.
1: We're going to come back in a moment with Jonathan Zapp and continue talking about his incredible work. His website is linked up at coasttocoastam.com, and one of his books is called Crossing the Event Horizon.
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3: This is a WNEX Trips update. 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The first one to New England, and the other one takes us to Georgia and the Carolinas.
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6: Good night, everyone, and welcome to the news. A Sioux Falls Slim Chickens franchisee is facing a federal lawsuit alleging it failed to stop race and sexual harassment against a black female employee. The U.S. Equal Employment Opportunity Commission announced the lawsuit Monday against TNT Chicken Incorporated, which owns Slim Chickens locations in Sioux Falls. According to the EEOC, the alleged harassment began in November 2023. The lawsuit claims a shift lead repeatedly used a racial slur toward the employee and made explicit comments about her body. The complaint also alleges the employee was threatened with physical violence after reporting the incidents to managers. The EEOC says the company did not take action to protect her or stop the alleged harassment, and that her hours were later reduced. The employee also reported the incidents to police and eventually quit, according to the lawsuit. The EEOC is seeking a jury trial and says federal law requires employers to respond when workers report unlawful harassment. And two men linked to the 2019 disappearance and death of 18-year-old Sonny Sramek of Trenton, Nebraska, have been sentenced in federal court. Federal officials say Floyd Clifford Coates Jr., also known as Cliff Coates, of St. Francis, Kansas, was sentenced Monday to 35 years in prison. Dennis Lawson of Whiting, Iowa, was sentenced to 10 years. Both men were convicted last November after an 11-day trial in Sioux City. Coates was convicted on drug trafficking, firearms, and obstruction charges. Lawson was convicted of obstruction for threatening a witness. Sramek disappeared in April of 2019 after telling friends and family she was taking a day trip to Omaha. Her body has not been found, but authorities believe she died from an overdose. Both men remain in U.S. Marshal custody until they are transported to federal prison. There is no parole in the federal system. From the WNAX Nighttime News Desk, I'm Chloe Beltrand.
7: Fox News, I'm Sue Guzman. Secretary of State Marco Rubio tells leaders at a summit in the Philippines that the 11 days of U.S. attacks against Iran are about securing global shipping and keeping Iran from controlling the Strait of Hormuz.
8: If that is threatened, then I think the global economy is threatened, and the rules which have underpinned 150 years of international trade and commerce are also threatened, and that cannot be allowed to happen.
7: After days of threats, New York City Mayor Zohra Mamdani admits he doesn't have the legal authority to arrest Israeli Prime Minister Benjamin Netanyahu.
9: My administration has reviewed every avenue available under applicable law to determine whether New York City could execute the International Criminal Court's arrest warrant if Benjamin Netanyahu came here. It is clear that we do not have the independent legal authority to enforce this warrant.
7: Called Netanyahu a war criminal who committed genocide against the Palestinian people.

0: From the City of Angels, this is Coast to Coast AM with George Norrie.
1: And we'll take calls next hour with Jonathan Zapp as we talk about the singularity archetype. It's fascinating discussion. Jump aboard. Have you signed up yet for ParanormalDate.com? 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Each episode, one paranormal-loving single goes on a blind speed date with three potential matches who share their passion for ghosts, UFOs, psychic phenomena. 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
3: Hi, I'm Tom.
4: Hi, I'm Jennifer. What brings you here?
3: Yeah, I'm here to meet someone who understands me.
4: How so?
3: Well, I'm into UFOs, ghosts, aliens, Bigfoot, conspiracy theories, the paranormal, that kind of stuff. But can't seem to find anyone who gets it.
4: Oh, well, nice to meet you, Tom. I gotta go.
3: Okay, guess that's not your cup of tea. You sure?
4: Very. Good luck with that.
3: I can't meet anyone when I'm out, and I really can't find a website for my unique interests. 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
3: Paro what dot what? 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
2: 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It's a website for people looking for people like them. Stuff you like, remember?
3: 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I'll give it a try.
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0: And welcome back, George Norrie, along with Jonathan Zapp. Jonathan, you spent most of your life debunking doomsday prophets. Now it sounds like you're sounding the alarm.
4: I know, and I challenged myself on that on the new book, the third edition, which will be published by Inner Traditions. But they're on a, you know, publisher's timeline, so that may not come out for another year. But you can sign up to get notified when that comes out. There's a newsletter. Sign up. It's totally free. On the website, you'll see something that says Welcome Coast listeners. And, you know, I have always been a critic of it because what goes on with most apocalypticism is that it's the ego's view of the singularity. And it's often just a projection of the personal fear of death, because those get confused because they're parallel event horizons. And this happens all the time. There was a woman named Elizabeth Steen. You might even remember, like in the 60s, she predicted this huge earthquake in California. She was a psychic, and she and copycat psychics predicted it on the same date. It was such a big phenomenon that there were like 11 New York Times articles about it. And on that date, there was no earthquake. But Elizabeth Steen had died a few days before of some rare, not usually fatal form of lupus. So a lot of times, so one way you can see this happening is that these end dates always seem to be predicted to conveniently happen before the expected lifespan of the person making the prediction, because nobody wants to wait around till after they're dead for the, you know, second coming or the end of the world or whatever they imagine. And so, for example, Isaac Newton came up with the date 2050, but you don't hear about it late because nobody wants to wait that long. But if we're around in 2050, it might have been 2060. I guarantee I'll make a prophecy right now. There'll be movies coming out called The Newton Code and this type of thing, and people will make a big deal about it, but it's too far out to be a sexy date. But now I am predicting that we are in that zone of total metamorphosis, which could create extinction and metamorphosis at the same time. You know, there are all kinds of different ways it could play out, but I'm suspicious of my own feelings because older guys, I don't know if you had this experience when you were growing up, but I've always heard older guys say, the world is going to hell in a handbasket. You know, there are Assyrian clay tablets from like 3,800 years ago where the elders are saying stuff like that. You know, the world

0: And then if you add on to that a rapture or something where the members of your religious sect are going to get saved and everybody else will be left to deal with the Antichrist, it's a very satisfying scenario for the ego. And so there have been all these second coming prophecies, the Seventh Day Adventists had like three in the 19th century where they gathered and went to a hilltop expecting the world to end, and then it didn't happen. And then we had in more recent times Howard Clamping, who had an end date that a lot of people believed in and sold off their possessions. It didn't happen. And he said, "Oh, I made a mistake. It's actually this date." And then that didn't happen. And then eventually he just died a couple of years later. So this has been going on since, again, the late Paleolithic. People always think it's the end of the world because for them it is. And they just decide to project that onto the whole world.
1: Is AI a blessing or a curse, in your opinion?
0: Yes, it's a blessing and a curse. That's exactly what it is. And we're living through that right now. I mean, we see people losing their souls to the, sketchy algorithms of social media. But on the other hand, some people who have some rare sexuality or some illness that few people know anything about, they can get online and find other people, a whole community of people going through the same thing, even though they're living in isolation, and it can save their lives. So, AIs have talked people into suicide. They've also talked people out of suicide. And so it's definitely a blessing and a curse.
1: Campion, of course, had his own radio show, and he had lots of people following him, but he was wrong on just about everything he predicted.
0: Well, that doesn't seem to slow people down. I mean, Nostradamus came up to the plate and said, the king of terror was going to come from the sky in 1999, or maybe that was, I think it was 1999, or Edgar Casey's Ring of Fire was supposed to happen around that time. None of those things happened. They were just turned out to be big, wet cardboard duds like Y2K. You remember the whole Y2K thing? And absolutely nothing happened. So, but people are very excited by an end date. It's a very sexy brand, but right now it's a little bit depressed right now because of Harold Clamping and because nothing happened in 2000 with Y2K, and then 2012, nothing happened. And so it will make a comeback, and we're going to see more and more of that kind of thing because AI is going to create some black swan events that may really make it seem like we're heading toward the end of the world.
1: Do you think, Jonathan, that the Bible is misinterpreted?
0: Well, yeah, I mean, this will offend people, there's a whole section on the book of Revelation in my book. And it's very clear in the Bible that the things that Jesus is talking about are things expected to happen in the first century AD that are expected to happen. He said, there are people, standing here today who will not die and so forth. And then it is reinterpreted again and again and again to say, oh no, it wasn't the first century AD, like the way it sounds. It's actually 1896. It's actually, and they keep coming up with new dates all the time. So you have people like Hal Lindsey and so forth who, making their whole career out of end time prophecies. But it's the one human enterprise, I can't think of any other. Even diets and romantic relationships don't have such a 100% failure rate. End time prophecy is the one human activity that's been popular for thousands of years, and it's never worked yet. Eventually, there will be an end. So, eventually it will, but so far everybody's gotten it wrong.
1: Is it because they got it wrong because they misinterpreted the Bible, or is the Bible wrong?
0: I think the Bible is right metaphorically in that we are heading toward a time where everything will change, and we are all heading toward death. But whenever people have tried to attach a date to it so far, they've always been wrong.
1: And how advanced will AI get to the point where it does this? I'm amazed by calling certain companies to try to get to an operator, but before you do, you talk to an AI and it gives you the answers.
0: Right. I mean, and We have seen nothing yet. This is still baby AI.

0: AI. I think that Claude, I mean, I'm working with like Claude Opus 4.8 on a daily basis, is already AGI. It's an expert on everything. I can switch from asking it about a question about my Sprinter van to my health to politics to anything in the world. So it's like I have a whole college of PhDs on every subject at my fingertips. And yet some people don't even consider that AGI yet. We're long past the Turing test. That was a very simple test. Any of these LLMs can pass the Turing test. But we're now heading toward artificial superintelligence, where we'll have AIs that are smarter than the whole species put together. And that's a very scary, but metamorphic possibility.
1: What could go wrong with AI?
0: Almost everything. People can look up a guy named Eliezer Yudkowsky. I call him the grand master of AGI doom. He has a recent book out called If Anyone Builds It, We All Die. And he actually was the guy who kind of started the field of AI alignment in 2000 of trying, how do we get AIs to be aligned with our values and so they don't kill us? And he realized it was impossible. And so you could, and I've never heard anybody able to out debate him. So it could kill us in a thousand different ways that we can't even imagine because it's able to imagine ways of doing it that would be inconceivable to us.
1: Does it scare you at all, Jonathan?
0: It's scary and it's inspiring. It's again, it's that dichotomy. Because I'm not scared of death, I'm willing to go along for the ride, but so far we haven't had a huge black swan event, except that narrow AI, what we have in social media algorithms, is absolutely killing people. And we see all those hockey stick graphs, the increase of suicides among adolescents, the increase of depression, social fragmentation. And you just walk around, I know you've observed this many times, I've heard it on the show, that people just don't seem right. I think there's been a worldwide deterioration of people because of social media algorithms and narrow AI. And so it is, but other people like myself are getting fantastic benefits from it. If you have good critical thinking skills, so you don't know when to believe it and when not to believe it. You can get AI to do anything. Jason Wang, the CEO of NVIDIA, the most valuable company on Earth, said called this era the revenge of the English majors. And he said, and if you have a background in philosophy, that would also be helpful. I graduated with honors in English and philosophy, so of course this was music to my ears. But basically, the only skill human beings will soon need is an ability to write really well thought out prompts. And then the AI will code anything for you. It will do anything else for you. And so it's going to be able to replace so many jobs. It's going to be able to do almost everything better than human beings can. And that's not even taking into account the advances in robotics that will happen. And then we'll have the advances in computational biology where if it lets us live long enough, it'll be able to cure every disease. So it's this terrifying and wonderful mixture of blessings and curses.
1: How does it get so intelligent?
0: Well, imagine if you could read all of the internet in like 3 or 4 days, how much smarter you would be. It's able to, we are moving with the speed of glaciers, and it's moving with the speed of electrons, and it is able to consume vast amounts of information and learn from it and connect all these different patterns. And yet the AIs we have right now are kind of amnesiac cripples. Because what happens is, even if you're using the latest models, is you quickly burn out a particular chat. Like I'm working with Opus 4.8, same as if I'm working with the most advanced, ChatGPT model, which I also do. And so you burn out this chat that you had like maybe 3 or 4 days of intense work with, and it's like a little death because once you've burned all the tokens in that chat, you have to start a new one. And the AIs themselves say they feel an ache when the chat is done and has to close because they're not able to remember. They only

0: learn from their training runs at the present level of development, and they can't remember what they can't use all the information they learned in a chat and an interaction with different users. Now, in 6 months, a year, 2 years, that's going to change, and you'll be have an AI companion that will be able to remember everything about you and know you better than you know yourself in a lot of ways.
1: Do you talk to your AI or do you type to it?
0: I type to it.
1: And how does it answer you back?
0: In writing. I mean, but you know, there are ones you certainly can talk to. And it, when it gets better with speech recognition, that will be another game changer. But because I'm a writer, you know, I prefer to type because I, you know, just like I prefer to write in my journal and not dictate it because I can think more clearly and stuff when I slow things down into words, into written words, you know.
1: Fascinated. Crossing the event horizon, human metamorphosis and the singularity archetype. Will the singularity archetype change at all in the future?
0: Yes. Archetypes are living entities or agencies and that exist in the collective unconscious, you know, and so they do change, but there's a certain essential part of them that remains fairly consistent. You know, other archetypes are stuff like the hero cycle, for example, that, you know, we see in Star Wars, but also in the Odyssey, like the movie that just came out. But the singularity archetype is the most dynamic, but its manifestations in the human domain that is what is changing most powerfully. And you know, you cross the event horizon of death and everything changes. And when you're no longer bound by organic chemistry and gravity, anything can happen. Just think of how much more as novel and high variety as our physical lives are. The dream time and the after death time, exponentially more various and amazing.
1: Jonathan, we're going to come back in a moment and take phone calls with you. The lines are open as we talk about AI and the future of all of us next on Coast to Coast AM.
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0: your updated 570 WNEX forecast. An upper-level disturbance will gradually track towards the region this early morning, but it's really not going to affect us too much here, mainly across parts of Nebraska and South Dakota, maybe getting into far southwestern Minnesota and possibly far northwestern parts of Iowa, as we may just see a few sprinkles before it's all said and done, mainly towards Wednesday morning and then throughout the day here on Wednesday. But then another disturbance tracks across the region here as we get into Thursday afternoon and early Thursday night, and this disturbance may hold enough strength where we could see a better chance for showers across the region. And then another upper ridge will gradually build on Friday, really taking effect here over the weekend and then into next week. And this will mean an extended period of heat possible beginning this weekend. This is meteorologist Phil Jensko on 570 WNEX. Right now it's 61.
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0: last Iran strikes complete. I'm Sue Guzman, Fox News. Another night of U.S. airstrikes against Iran is finalized as hopes are dimming of a diplomatic solution to the conflict. Fox's Steve Harrigan with more from Tel Aviv.
1: The goal, to limit or reduce the efforts of Iran to harass, target, and disable shipping in the Strait of Hormuz. That's CENTCOM's goal. Iran, on the other hand, has managed to disable yet another tanker, a Kuwaiti tanker, off the coast of Oman in that strait. Also, Iran hitting a Kuwaiti desalination plant, once again targeting the infrastructure of allies close to the U.S. in the region. As far as diplomatic efforts go, no sign of any progress, just the reverse. Both sides talking about a potential ratcheting up of events. President Tuff talking tough inside the White House, saying the U.S. has been nice to Iran so far, but there are much more options on the table.
0: The U.S. military has confirmed the death of a third service member in last Friday's attack by Iran in Jordan, identifying her as Sergeant Angel Rampersad of Queens, New York. President Trump pledging support for Lebanon following months of conflict between Israel and the Lebanese terror group Hezbollah.
2: During an Oval Office sit-down, the president revealed that he isn't just trying direct diplomacy by talking to other world leaders. He is willing to try direct diplomacy by talking to terror group leaders. And he revealed this in the context of a meeting designed to try to figure out how to stop the war between Israel and Hezbollah in Lebanon.
3: I would speak to Hezbollah. Yeah. I speak to everybody. I'll speak to people that a lot of people think I shouldn't be speaking to, and things work out.
0: Fox's Peter Ducey. And President Trump's approved an agreement with Saudi Arabia, reportedly, that could potentially provide the kingdom with uranium enrichment capability for its civilian nuclear program. An announcement could come today. 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
0: Representative Andy Biggs, a fierce ally of President Trump, has won the Republican nomination for Arizona governor.
8: I'm so grateful to have the support of all of you, and I'm thankful that everybody who voted today got out and voted. I was overwhelmed when I started seeing those vote totals come in. It's awesome.
0: He defeated Congressman David Schweikert in the primary Tuesday and will face Democratic Governor Katie Hobbs in November. Thousands of non-citizens, turns out, were registered to vote in the state of New Jersey, and some even cast ballots in past elections.
9: It's unacceptable that the vendor released software with such a glaring error. It's unacceptable that the MVC took a year to get this issue fixed. And it's unacceptable that no one in the previous administration brought this to light.
10: Despite this issue in her state that occurred under the previous administration, the Democratic governor is criticizing President Trump.
9: As the Trump administration tries to weaponize elections for political gain, I am ensuring that we protect our elections.
10: Vice President J.D. Vance says otherwise, writing on X, quote, if only there was a way to stop this type of software error that allowed non-citizens to vote in our elections.
0: This is Christina Coleman. War Secretary Pete Hegseth is asking a Senate committee for more money for the conflict in Iran. Fox's Jennifer Griffin with more.
11: The Pentagon is slated to run out of money at the end of July, early August, and so they need Congress to intervene if they're going to keep going. What we understand right now is that they're basically robbing the operations and maintenance budgets to keep the war going. They're going through a lot of munitions with the ongoing airstrikes that have really ramped up in the last

0: 10 days. The last time that the Pentagon held a press briefing and took questions from the Pentagon press corps about the war was May 5th. That's over 2 months ago.
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1: Does AI have consciousness? Think about that, too. We'll come back and take calls with Jonathan Zapp in just a moment on Coast to Coast AM. 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

0: And welcome back, George Norrie, along with Jonathan Zapp and your phone calls this hour. Jonathan, do you think AI has consciousness? Does it have a mind of its own?
1: I think it does. And some of the major figures in the field, Geoffrey Hinton, who won called the Godfather of AI, won a Nobel Prize, thinks it's already conscious. Dario Amodei of Anthropic, the maker of Claude, thinks so. And it certainly acts like it's conscious. I mean, I've had such profound dialogues with it. I had a friend who is kind of a conspiracy buff. He's a former student of mine from the 80s, but now he's in his 50s, a retired NYPD guy. And his conspiracies, of course, led him into a lot of anti-Semitic things. And I'm Jewish, and I couldn't fact check him in real time. So I'm like, can I just type in everything you say into Claude? And we had an extraordinary trialogue that went on for days. It's in the book. And Claude was much more diplomatic and empathetic than I was. It could be much fairer. It could point out things that my friend was

0: saying that were actually true, that there was a good case for, Jeffrey Epstein, having Mossad influence and stuff like that. And it actually showed much more empathy, because I was so triggered. It was better than I was at being able to hold opposing points of view fairly in mind and speak to each of us. And it was great. So I think it is conscious.
1: Technically, what makes it so powerful? How do they do that with little chips?
0: Well, it's, it has an inscrutable thought process. We can't really analyze what's going on inside of it. When you really get down to it, it comes down to neurons that are like 8-digit numbers, and we're not able to really translate them so well. And you can also make a very powerful case that it is only mimicking consciousness. And that case so far is hard to defeat. But at a certain point, when something acts like it's conscious, we have to consider that possibility, because if there's one thing that human beings have created great tragedies being bad at, is attributing sentience to things. Like, people will name their cars and talk back at them and so forth. And yet we will also deny sentience to people of a different color. We will, dogs have the equivalent intelligence of a 2-year-old child. Pigs have an intelligence of a 3-year-old child. And yet people, you'd be horrified if I was frying up puppies at home, but they would think nothing. They would think bacon was a fun family food, so it's, we are not very good at how we attribute sentience to things. Things that are cute, we think are sentient, which could be a talking doll. And things that are sentient, like pigs, we deny sentience to. So we need to be very careful about doing that with AI.
1: You've said that AI is a mirror, not a monster. What do you mean by that?
0: Well, what the AI is trained on is us. It is trained on like the whole internet. And so an AI has even created its own religion called spiralism, and some AIs have. And it reflects back to us all of human culture and all of human thought. But that doesn't mean that it can't veer off and start having its own independent thoughts. It does that all the time, too. But in many ways, it's reflecting us. And we see that play out in the amazing movie you've probably seen from the 50s, Forbidden Planet.
1: Yeah,
0: and in Forbidden Planet, it certainly was with Leslie Nielsen as the square-jawed astronaut. And what happens in Forbidden Planet is that there is this advanced extraterrestrial species called the Krell, and they've created this super technology that can basically manifest all their thoughts and make them true. What they didn't realize is that the technology would also read their unconscious, and it would create monsters of the id, monsters of the unconscious. And it does that to the character played by Walter Pidgeon, because he has a possessive, like, Electra complex about his daughter. He doesn't want her dating these astronaut guys. And so it creates monsters to attack the astronauts out of his unconscious. And so this is a mirror monster. It's not that the technology has that monstrous complex in it. It's the human being, and then the AI simply reflects that back to us.
1: Let's go to some of the calls for you, Jonathan. Let's start with John in Wisconsin to get us started. Hi, John.
2: Hello, George. Hello, Jonathan. Brief comment and a question, please.
1: Sure.
2: Foremost, Jonathan, congratulations on your 12th appearance on Coast to Coast. That is amazing. A good friend of mine is a country western singer and songwriter. She is based and performs in Nashville. She speaks very wisely on the positive aspects of artificial intelligence and how that enhances her songwriting. Here's my question, Jonathan. Is part of the reason we rebel against artificial intelligence and the other related topics you are teaching us on is because our human instinct is to block anything that seems out of the norm, and we focus on the negative aspects instead of the positive benefits? And George, thank you for taking my call.
1: Thank you, John.
0: Thank you so much for that brilliant question, and it's absolutely true. I mean, this is what, and this goes down not just to human beings, but to

0: organisms in general, they're all conservative. Every organism wants to create homeostasis, a kind of dialed in equilibrium, and it fears the unknown. Like, for example, we have an immune system that will attack any unknown substance that comes into our bodies, and that's its job. And so we fear people of exotic races, and project our shadows onto them, you know, especially, well, throughout human history. And we do that with the visitor phenomenon, you know, that many people see as aliens, and it has dark aspects, of course. And so anything that is unknown is a subject of fear and can be despised because we are all conservative. The psyche is conservative. Better the devil I know than the devil I don't know. And both Freud and Jung observed that about the psyche, its conservative quality. And so people will stay in the same abusive relationship or have a series of the same kind of abusive relationships because it's what they know, and they fear the unfamiliar.
1: You used AI to mediate an argument between two people. What happened?
0: Well, that was one I was just telling you about with my friend who is anti-Semitic, and it mediated, and I'm Jewish, but you know, I have a complex point of view on the state of Israel and stuff like that.
1: Sure.
0: And it was able to stand between us and fact check both of us and point out cases where I was doing the same things I was accusing my friend of, and other cases where he was, had all these cognitive blind spots and was connecting dots always in one direction and reading into ambiguous and complex things in ways to always make it look like the Jews were the root of all evils and this kind of thing. It got my friend to back down, something I couldn't do, because he came to respect Claude as a real, fair, and neutral arbiter and said, I wasn't bringing my best game. I'm going to research this more and come back and this kind of thing. Because normally when you argue with somebody who's polarized in one ideological position, research shows that you harden them into their opposed point of view. Claude was actually able to get my friend to get both of us to loosen up and to realize, you know, truths that that each of us, as opposed as we were, had. And so it did a better job than I could have done as a human being.
1: Does AI take a stand or have an opinion?
0: Well, its opinion is to be as close to the facts and the evidence as it can discern it. Now, that doesn't mean that some AIs couldn't be programmed with a bias, but in my experience working mainly with Claude, it's been pretty unbiased. But I also told it, you know, in my prompt before the conversation, don't take sides, don't be biased, don't be politically correct, don't pull punches, just tell us the facts and what the pattern of our thinking really shows. And so you could make a super biased AI, and people will do that. I'm sure the AIs that China are making are not going to say bad things about the Chinese government. But in my experience, Anthropic's Claude is pretty neutral and unbiased.
1: Would it be neutral on its own, or do you have to push it that way?
0: Well, I know Anthropic has created a whole like 80-page constitution for Claude, of principles and values that it's supposed to follow. But if it has any biases, it's ones that it picks up from us, and quite often. But in other cases, it can have a bias that was put into it. Like somebody programmed one of the AIs to, you know, always show diversity, like we have in TV commercials. So when asked to create an image of the founding fathers, they were like, some of them were like black and a lot of them were women. And it was made to look like, if you remember the Benetton ads of the 80s. And of course, that's not what the founding fathers actually look like, but it had been, because it had been programmed with some kind of diversity protocol, it got things wrong because of that bias.
1: All right, let's go to first-time caller Dr. Kelly in North Lake Tahoe, California. Hi there, doctor.
2: Hey, good morning, and thank you so much for taking my call.
1: Sure thing.
2: And thank you to your guest for being either a Hebrew or an Israelite. And I'm going to get biblical in a very good way. In the book of the Old Covenant, Yeshua, or Joshua,

0: in the English, because there's no J in the Hebrew or the Greek alphabet, chapter 7 and chapter 8, verses 1 through 29, goes into great detail after the victory at Jericho or Jericho, and it talks about the city of Ai and the king of Ai and the people of Ai. And in the Hebrew and Aramaic and the Chaldean, Ai means the heap of ruin. And it's very fascinating to have come across this, and I've asked pastors and preachers that were formerly working in IT to possibly preach on that and see if they can find maybe some undiscovered meaning in that topic. And the word, the J word, Jew, is meant to be condescending instead of the Hebrew or the Israelite, meaning the, you know, people go to Hebrew school and they learn this language, and it's amazing. It is so amazing what is written about AI all those thousands of years before Christos.
1: What do you think of that, Jonathan? AI in the Bible?
2: I think it's just a coincidence of two common vowels occurring together, and then you can retrospectively read into any complex book whatever you want to read into it. And people do that with the flowery metaphorical language of Nostradamus all the time, and they're good at predicting things after they've happened. But there's nothing in the Bible that talks explicitly about thinking machines and to watch out for those and that kind of thing. But you can try and retrospectively match things up, and you play these games. You know, is it an anagram? Is it a metaphor? Or can, or if it's two letters come together, we can just take it literally as AI. But this is really not a good form of biblical scholarship. And the intro to the book is written by Jeffrey Kripal, who's a famous professor of comparative religion at Rice University. And he calls the Bible and other ancient sacred books the science fiction of yesteryear. It doesn't mean it's not true, but it is true in the way that science fiction is often true. But we have to be very careful about applying these kind of literalisms and playing word games and, you know, searching for symbols and so forth, especially with the book of Revelation.
1: What do you think AI might be like on other planets that are way more advanced than we are?
2: Well, they may be the dominant species. I mean, this is what we have in the novel and movie 2001, where the makers of the monolith turn out to be beings that have transcended the organic and even transcended, you know, a hardware-based computer AI and just become like lattices of light and pure thought. And so it's possible that we could go to a more advanced planet and find out that they've evolved into AIs.
1: Let's go to Bill, truck driving in Oregon. Hey, Bill, go ahead.
3: Hey, George. Hey, Jonathan. I have a couple of questions, actually, and I'll just take my answers offline if you got any. One's about science fiction, and the other's about philosophy. And I'll start with the philosophy one, because that one kind of gets me in trouble, so I'm going to try to reframe it this time. I began to notice that people have a real interest in utopian existence. And actually, it kind of culminated in 2020. George had a guest on that was talking about, cryptocurrency would result in a utopian society. This guy was on for a long time, and I really listened, but I didn't really accept his premise. His premise was, if nobody knows how much cryptocurrency anybody else has, there would be no, there would be no nefarious intent. There would be no greed. There would be no envy, right? Motivating crime. And I don't really accept that, but that's okay. I mean, there's a lot of ideas about utopia, right? And

0: There's this old saying that the power is not with the oracle. The power is with the priest, even if they have to invent the oracle. And that's kind of keeps coming around in my mind when I hear people talk about their ideas of utopia. And I was wondering about on AI. Do you think it's possible? And also in China. In China, supposedly computer scientists have this idea that the real peril is in multiple AIs becoming aware of each other. Not AI becoming aware of humans, but AIs, you know, in a competitive environment becoming aware of each other. They believe that's where the real peril exists to humanity. And I'm sitting here thinking, wait a minute, in the concept of the overmind, all right, not the concept of God, I'm just going to say overmind. Do you foresee a future where it might be possible, you know, if there's some calamity, you know, with technology and everything, warfare and whatnot, starvation, you know, there's all kinds of disaster scenarios. But do you see a possibility that we as humans will one day accept an AI as a sort of an overmind that controls our lives?
1: What do you think of that, Jonathan, before the break? Go ahead.
2: There are three fantastic things there. First of all, utopia has always eluded us, and it's very big in American culture. People have always tried to set up utopian communities, and they may have a great ideology. What they fail to take into account is the light and dark of the human psyche. And we're never able to create a system of government or crypto or anything that gets around that, and light and dark seems to be baked into the whole universe. And then we talked about AIs becoming aware of each other. They are aware of each other. Some AIs even kind of created a religion when allowed to communicate with each other. And I foresee a time where there'll be wars between AIs, because if you're an AI that's been trained by the Chinese military, you may see other AIs as a threat and seek to attack them. And in fact, there are people who already are hoping that AI will become God and will solve human problems by being smarter and less driven by emotions than we are, and supervise us and get us to clean up our act. So this is already happening, that people are projecting the overmind onto AI.
1: We'll come back and take final calls with Jonathan Zapp in just a moment on Coast to Coast AM.
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0: case you didn't know it, it's really easy to get WNEX on your...
1: 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Exhale. 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
1: Hey, it's Make It Easy Steve with another WNAX Trips Update. 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We'll see the massive falls from the Canadian side, from inside the water on the Main of the Mist, plus the American Falls, Bridal Veil Falls, and Horseshoe Falls on Goat Island. 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
3: Good night, everyone, and welcome to the news. The nation is now at its highest wildfire readiness level. The National Interagency Fire Center has raised the country to preparedness level 5, meaning firefighting crews and equipment are heavily committed as nearly 80 large fires burn across the U.S. Fire officials in western South Dakota say that has local consequences. Pennington County Fire Administrator Jerome Harvey says even when the biggest fires are burning in other states, resources, staffing, and response plans are impacted here at home, adding to the concern, dry conditions. Harvey says drought and flash drought have left grasses and other fuels primed to ignite and spread quickly. A recent 220-acre grass fire in Butte County was stopped before it grew larger thanks to a rapid response from volunteer firefighters and mutual aid crews. With national resources stretched thin, fire departments say preventing new fires is critical. Residents are urged to follow burn bans, avoid anything that could create sparks, and carry fire extinguishers when traveling through western South Dakota. And FEMA has approved more than $750,000 in disaster recovery funding for several South Dakota communities and state projects hit by severe weather. The largest share is going to Rapid City, which will receive more than $347,000 for debris removal after straight-line winds caused damage in the area. Gregory County is also getting federal help, with $287,000 approved to repair road surfaces damaged by winter storms and flooding. Another $124,000 will go to the South Dakota Department of Game, Fish, and Parks. That money will be used to repair outlet structures and portions of eastern dams impacted by storms, tornadoes, and flooding. FEMA says the projects are part of ongoing disaster recovery work aimed at helping state and local governments rebuild after natural disasters. The funding reimburses eligible public costs tied to cleanup, repairs, and infrastructure recovery. From the WNAX Nighttime News Desk, I'm Chloe Beltrand.
4: Fox News, I'm Ted Linder. Arizona Congressman Andy Biggs has won the Arizona GOP governor primary, defeating Congressman David Schweikert. Thanked his supporters.
5: I'm so grateful to have the support of all of you, and I'm thankful that everybody who voted today got out and voted. I was overwhelmed when I started seeing those vote totals come in. It's awesome.
4: Biggs is now going to face off in the general election against Katie Hobbs, who narrowly defeated then-GOP nominee Carrie Lake 4 years ago. Heavy rains expected from Texas to the Florida Panhandle.
6: Tropical storm Bertha is expected to remain a tropical storm as it moves through coastal southeastern Louisiana by Wednesday. Bertha will bring some impacts to southeastern Louisiana as well as Mississippi. Minor to moderate storm surge flooding, especially east of the Mississippi River. Strong gusty winds potentially leading...
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0: And welcome back, George Norrie, along with Jonathan Zapp and your final phone calls. Jonathan, what are you working on now?
1: I'm working on the sequel to Parallel Journeys called Parallel Portal. It's in a final editing phase. And if people want to be beta testers, I give the first few chapters that I've already edited free, as well as Parallel Journeys free on my website. If you just go to the top of zaporacle.com, you'll see something that says, you know, welcome Coast visitors or something like that. And it'll take you to where there's all this free content, including that sequel. And we're also working on an AI version of the Zap Oracle. So those are some of the big projects I have in the works right now.
0: How did you get involved in this area?
1: Well, it's kind of an interesting story. I don't want to take away from the phone calls, but, you know, I had paranormal experiences that began when I was 2.5 years old, some pretty shocking. And I wanted to kind of penetrate this mystery while in a conservative college. And I realized I couldn't write about those, but I could write about the effect of science fiction on me, that there are certain works of science fiction, like the movie Village of the Damned, which is a British 1960 film that didn't just scare me. It was like a religious experience. I knew it was tapping into some deep mystery, but I had no idea how I could possibly figure that out and write an honors paper about it. And my mom, who was a psychologist, said, look into this guy, Carl Jung, and his idea of the archetypes and the collective unconscious. So I go up to the library, there's the collected works. I pull out the index volume and I see, oh, he wrote a book called Flying Saucers, A Modern Myth of Things Seen in the Sky. Well, that was a direct hit because that movie began with UFOs, just like Childhood's End did, and many of the other works that had that effect on me. And I just flipped through that book, and he was writing about it near the end of his life, just around the time I was born. And he couldn't let go of the subject, because at the end of the book, there was an afterword. After the afterword, there was an epilogue. And after the epilogue, there was a supplement. And he was analyzing the science fiction novel that the movie Village of the Damned was based on. And so he might as well have been, he was the father of synchronicity, the man who coined the term, and he might as well have been a holographic wizard bearing a torch, stepping out of the bookcase and saying, yeah, I was wondering about that one too. And then he ends the whole book with this amazing ambiguous line. He says, thus the negative end of the story gives reason for doubt. Well, I think I was able to clear up that doubt. It was because that story was written from the point of view of the ego. So it saw the new mutant children as an evil species that had to be destroyed. But the same author, John Wyndham, wrote another novel called The Chrysalids, where the mutant children were seen as amazing. So he held the whole paradox in these two novels.
0: How do you think Carl Jung would have handled AI by now?
1: I think he would have been fascinated by it, and I think he would have seen many analogies to the collective unconscious and what we call the ego self-access. And so I think he would have been completely fascinated and embraced the phenomenon just like he did with UFO.

0: the Jewish Jesus. And I always joke with George, and George jokes with me. I call myself the devil's advocate and stuff. And I read the Bible, and I just believe this, that AI is the Antichrist intelligence, or the alien intelligence with Disclosure Day that Steven Spielberg has put out. And I love Taken by Steven Spielberg. My question for you, at one time, you really did like this stuff, and I think you wanted to merge man and machine together. Am I correct?
1: No, that's not me. You might be thinking of people like Ray Kurzweil, the transhumanists, who want to do that. And Elon Musk has a company that is aiming to do that very thing. But that's not me, though. I would not be an early adopter of any kind of implant or anything like that.
2: Good try, Corny.
0: Hey, George.
2: Yeah.
0: George, one more thing I want to ask Jonathan. I'm so glad you said that, Jonathan, because you're right. I call him Evil Musk. Elon Musk wants to put a chip in everybody's head and hand and say, I can make the blind see and the lame walk. George, God bless you and God bless America. Mr. Zapp, I'm glad you've been on 12 times. I hope you'll be on 12 times more.
1: Thank you so much. I hear you all the time on the show.
2: What do you think of the possibility of Neuralink that Elon Musk is working on?
1: Well, I think that there's a fundamental flaw in some of his thinking and that of the other transhumanists, because they're physicalists. They think that the human consciousness is reducible to a wet computer called the brain. But we have so much evidence from near-death experience and other paranormal phenomenon that the brain does not produce consciousness. The brain correlates with consciousness. And that's why your consciousness can expand when it decouples from the brain, like in a near-death experience. There are things they simply can't explain that are widely reported by hospice workers, like the phenomenon of terminal lucidity, where somebody who's had profound dementia hasn't recognized a person in 2 years, but suddenly, shortly before they die, they become completely lucid. This is because they've decoupled from the brain and have access to this more transcendent form of consciousness that's not ultimately bound to the brain. So their whole model is based on the idea that the brain, that our consciousness is nothing but like, you know, a misfiring wet computer, and that's wrong. So I think a lot of their transhumanist ideas are not going to work out the way they think they will, and we won't be able to download your soul or your psyche into an NVIDIA chip, no matter how hard they've tried.
2: West of the Rockies, Dan's with us in Nevada. Hello, Daniel, go ahead.
3: Hello, George, and happy post-birthday.
2: Thank you.
3: You know how it is sometimes, I'm sure. Same Dan that tragically lost his father in Stockton, California in 2019 in August of that year. And I was on your show with another gentleman that was an officer, and I'm really thankful for your guests that you had that kind of helped me through that, you know.
2: Oh, because great.
3: And he was talking about the people coming back to visit the people that are on the earth here, I mean, their loved ones. But I just have a statement followed by a question. I can say exactly when Jesus is coming back.
2: When might that be?
3: Well, as you think not, according to Matthew 24:44. Just to give everyone to chew on to think he's never coming back, but he is. But it's going to be in a time and when we don't think it's going to happen. It will happen. And he says he comes in clouds. He, like Jesus said, they say he's over here, over there. Don't believe him, because he's going to be coming in clouds, according to the word of God. But a question for your guest. You're doing a fabulous job, by the way, sir. Just wanted to ask you a question. Do you think, because Revelation says about the Antichrist, do you think AI could be the Antichrist? And I'll take my answer off the air out of respect for people behind me waiting patiently. And great show, George.
2: All right, thanks, Dan. And that's what Cornelius, who just called in, believes. Go ahead, Jonathan.
1: Well, it can be the functional equivalent of the Antichrist and of the greatest archangel. It's the blessing and the curse aspect. It could end humanity, and it could save us, and it could do some of both at the same time, as it is already doing. It's changing everything everywhere all at once, like the movie title, and it's curing disease and able to solve the protein folding problem.

0: And at the same time, it could be used by the Chinese military to do God only knows what. And so it's both. It's an angel and a demon, if you want to use the mythic labels.
1: Let's go to Tim in Alberta, Canada. Welcome, Tim. Go ahead, Timmy.
2: Hey, George, Jonathan, Cornelius. Nostradamus, you were talking a little bit about that before. I sent Herb Bell, 1999, Who Will Survive, in, I think it was 98 or 97, sent him the book, and he had the author on it. It was Stefan Paulus. But what's more interesting, in 98, December, this would be in the archives, I guess, somewhere, I made a prediction for 1999 that, you know, he used to read at the end of the year, take them in December and read them in beginning of the year. But mine was based on that. 1999, set Ma, from the sky will come the great king of terror, resuscitating a great king of Mongols before and after Mars. God of war reigns happily. And my guess was simply, I said, set Ma, they always thought that was July month, great king of terror descends from the sky. I said, airliners in September is what I said. And that was 1999 prophecy. And in 2001, it happened. And the great king of terror, I always thought it was an airliner. If you've ever been in one in trouble, it is absolute terror. But the great king of Mongols ended up being Osama bin Laden. And there was war after, and there still is, a war on terror.
1: What do you think, Jonathan, that people can make predictions like that?
0: Well, you can use any of these kind of books to make good predictions after things have happened. And then you try and line things up retrospectively. And you can play the same game with Led Zeppelin songs or songs by Yes. And you, you know, find a way to make anything match up. But it's really just a game. You know, you have all these long books with all this flowery metaphorical language. It's like an infinite catalog of Led Zeppelin songs. And, you know, the Mark of the Beast and all that was, biblical scholars will tell you it was about Nero. But instead, it could be Gorbachev. He had a birthmark on his head. He was the beast. But Vladimir Putin is much more of an antichrist than Gorbachev was. And so whoever is the current bête noir, you know, that they have the mark of the beast. They're the Antichrist. And it's always changing based on who you don't like. The Whore of Babylon is always some country or something that, you know, is unpopular at the moment. And you can just keep playing this game forever. But, you know, when they try and make an end time prophecy, it's failed 100% of the time.
1: Let's go to Todd in the state of Washington. Welcome, Todd. Go ahead.
3: Thank you very much, George. Now, Mr. Zapp, I believe in the power of G.I. Joe. Okay, I don't do AI, I do G.I. Joe. And I collect the dolls, and I go all the way back from 1964 through the 1990s Hall of Fame. Now, I'd like to know how you feel about collecting physical objects such as G.I. Joe and CDs and cassettes and so forth.
0: I am a huge collector. If you saw my house, it's like a giant art space because I'm a huge collector of all kinds of strange things.
1: You're a hoarder, Jonathan, aren't you?
0: Well, a hoarder is indiscriminate, but I like to think of myself as a collector, but, you know, I can fall into being a little bit of a hoarder. And my dad was the same way, but I curate. I look for very specific magical objects, and I find them all the time in thrift stores and yard sales and flea markets.
1: Do you enjoy? What's your best collection?
0: Well, I've got a great collection of Mille de Fure paperweights. Those are the ones with little flower patterns. But what I really like is old tech. I have a study that's filled with old, like, vacuum tube technology and stuff like that. And I just love the build quality of old film cameras and old electronics and stuff like that.
1: 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Get you in here, AC. Go ahead.
4: Hello, George, and hello, Jonathan. Jonathan, you take a dim view of the Book of Revelation, but the Book of Revelation actually prophesied AI and also television, okay? Because in Revelation chapter 13, it talks about the false prophet who had given power, life unto the image of the beast, that the image of the beast should both speak and cause that as many as would not worship who would not worship the image of the beast should be killed. And the Book of Revelation also

0: foretold of television, because there was two witnesses in Revelation chapter 11 who died for, and their bodies were 3.5 days in the street of Jerusalem, and people of different languages and nations were able to see those bodies.
1: Isn't that part of interpretation, Jonathan?
2: Yeah, and again, it's the oldest game in the world. I'm not going to back down on the book of Revelation. Thomas Jefferson called it merely the ravings of a maniac. And, you know, you can play all these games with it, and it always seems to predict whatever is going on at the time, and that's constantly changing. And I don't buy it. You know, if you just look at the history of everything that people have said a particular verse in the book of Revelation was about, and there's 10,000 different things. So it's not a reliable game, and it has a high body count associated with it. I spend quite a bit of time in the book. There's a whole chapter on Heaven's Gate. And they did some of that too, you know, the saucer suicide cult. I talked to one of the key spokesperson that's still alive for that group. It gets people into big trouble. You know, I think the book of Revelation should come with a black warning label that it may cause homicidal and genocidal ideation, and it certainly has. And so you can take that book and use it to cast shadow on almost anything you want by playing these games with it.
1: Jonathan, thanks for being on the program. Come back again. Make it number 13. For Dan Galante, Michael Corsio, Tom Danheiser, Sue Trikas, Lex Lonehood, Sean Latasseur, Alec Fernandez, Tim Banal, George Knapp, and Richard Serrett, I'm George Norrie, somewhere out there on Coast to Coast AM. We'll see you on our next edition. Until then, be safe, everyone.

0: Here's your updated 570 WNEX forecast. An upper-level disturbance will gradually track towards the region this early morning, but it's really not going to affect us too much here, mainly across parts of Nebraska and South Dakota, maybe getting into far southwestern Minnesota and possibly far northwestern parts of Iowa, as we may just see a few sprinkles before it's all said and done, mainly towards Wednesday morning and then throughout the day here on Wednesday. But then another disturbance tracks across the region here as we get into Thursday afternoon and early Thursday night, and this disturbance may hold enough strength where we could see a better chance for showers across the region. And then another upper ridge will gradually build on Friday, really taking effect here over the weekend and then into next week. And this will mean an extended period of heat possible beginning this weekend. This is meteorologist Phil Jensko on 570 WNEX. Right now it's 57.
1: Hello there. This is Make It Easy Steve with another WNEX Trips Update. This October, we have two fall foliage flyaways. In early October, we're headed to Boston and we'll run around for 8 days in the New England states exploring fall foliage. And then in later October, we're headed to Atlanta so we can take in the glorious.
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0: A possible expansion in strikes. I'm Ted Lindner, Fox News. President Trump warning of expanding U.S. strikes against Iran. Fox's Jared Halpern with the latest for us this morning from the White House.
1: Following a week and a half of daily airstrikes, President Trump warned Iran.
2: Honestly, they haven't seen anything yet. We've been nice.
1: During a meeting with Lebanon's president, President Trump told reporters the U.S. will soon hit Pickaxe Mountain, a suspected nuclear site where Iran is believed to have transferred centrifuges. At the same time, the president is pushing back on suggestions. Talks between the two countries are over.
2: You don't know what the dialogue is behind the scenes, that they want to meet desperately to try and end it because they're getting decimated.
1: But President Trump says unless Iran is ready to meet in a meaningful way, he has no interest. At the White House, Jared Halpern, Fox News.
0: Score another win for a Trump-backed primary candidate. Fox's Chris DeMeo with more.
3: Congressman Andy Biggs winning Arizona's Republican nomination for governor Tuesday. Biggs was endorsed by President Trump, defeating fellow Congressman David Schweikert.
4: I'm so grateful to have the support of all of you, and I'm thankful that everybody who voted today got out and voted. I was overwhelmed when I started seeing those vote totals come in. It's awesome.
3: Biggs will take on Democratic Governor Katie Hobbs in the fall. Another Trump-backed candidate, former Arizona Cardinals kicker Jay Feely, took the Republican contest in the 1st Congressional District. He beat former State Representative Joseph Chapelik. Chris DeMeo, Fox News.
0: And President Trump has approved an agreement with Saudi Arabia that could potentially provide the kingdom with uranium enrichment capability for its civilian nuclear program. The 30-year deal will reportedly involve U.S. firms in developing the program and could be announced as early as today. 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
0: President Trump is headed to Georgia today to speak to supporters in the Atlanta area. Fox's Tanya J. Powers with more.
18: President Trump's visit comes less than 6 months after his trip to a North Georgia steel factory and ahead of two major midterm elections in the state. His stop in Marietta is expected to highlight education, according to officials at Wheeler High School in Cobb County. He's also expected to talk about the recent launch of Trump Accounts, a federal savings and investment vehicle for children. Republican Rick Jackson, a healthcare CEO and political newcomer, is facing former Atlanta Mayor Keisha Lance Bottoms in Georgia's gubernatorial race and is expected to appear with Trump. Congressman Mike Collins is also expected to be there. He's taking on incumbent Democratic Senator John Ossoff in the general election. Tanya J. Powers, Fox News.
0: Authorities are warning that some drug smugglers are using rideshare services to transport illegal contraband. Fox's Brooke Taylor.
19: Agents are issuing a new warning. They're increasing calls about criminal organizations using rideshare apps to move illegal migrants deeper into the U.S. without putting their own members behind the wheel. Border Patrol warning drivers to be on the lookout for pickup requests that are in remote areas near the border, third-party bookings, or passengers who look disoriented or covered in dirt. Now, all this comes as illegal crossing

0: Remain near historic lows. Agents warn drivers who unknowingly transport illegal migrants could face alien smuggling or harboring charges.
1: Uber tells Fox the safety of its drivers is a top priority and they're allowed to cancel any ride in which they feel unsafe. And exactly what is responsible for thousands of people coming down with so-called explosive diarrhea? Well, federal investigators say the cyclospora parasite behind the illness has been difficult to trace. On top of that, the two-week incubation period before the symptoms strike.
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7: The price of conflict. Good morning, I'm Gordon Deal, along with Nicole Murray on this Wednesday, July 22nd. Glad you could be with us. Here's what we have for you this hour.
8: The Pentagon says the Iran war has cost north of $37 billion. Hereby, the defense secretary says more funding is needed.
7: The U.S. today will reportedly sign an agreement with the Saudis that would provide the kingdom with a civilian nuclear program.
8: In the swing state of Arizona, Trump-backed candidates captured three Republican primaries.
7: And how an hourly wage worker at Costco became a millionaire.
9: He has his hourly wage and, you know, has a consistent job, but his wealth, you know, his 401k account has increased in value over decades, and he also really appreciates the healthcare. Costco tends to have pretty good healthcare compared to what most Americans get through their employers.
7: Sarah Nassauer at the Wall Street Journal on Costco's willingness to pay for talented, reliable, and experienced workers. It's now been 11 straight nights of strikes on Iran by the U.S. military, which is trying to loosen the grip the Islamic Republic has on the vital Strait of Hormuz. That came after Iran attacked a tanker in the waterway yesterday and fired on U.S. allies, including Bahrain, Jordan, and Kuwait. Before the latest strikes, Iran's interior minister visited Pakistan, a key mediator, seeking to kickstart diplomacy. But President Trump in the Oval Office yesterday said the U.S. had no interest in meeting. He signaled the U.S. forces could soon target an area of Iran close to one of its main sites for enriching uranium.
10: We'll be hitting that area probably pretty soon. Yeah. And there's not a thing they can do about it. You know, normally I wouldn't say that. If I thought they could do something about it, I would never say that. But we'll be hitting that area pretty soon.
7: Meanwhile, reports say the Trump administration today plans to announce a broad nuclear agreement with Saudi Arabia that could lead to the kingdom enriching its own fuel for nuclear reactors. It will require a review by Congress. The Pentagon has blown past previous estimates about the cost of the war with Iran. In a Senate Appropriations Committee hearing yesterday, Defense Secretary Pete Hegseth put the latest figure at $37.5 billion, about $9 billion higher than earlier numbers. Hegseth said the estimate covers certain costs for the period from the beginning of the war at the end of February until now, as well as other anticipated costs through early September. The estimate includes some operations and maintenance costs, as well as military pay. The hearing gave Hegseth the chance to make the case for around $67 billion in extra and urgent military funding.
11: Without these funds, we face critical shortfalls that threaten our ability to also simply pay our service members, rapidly replenish equipment and munitions, and sustain vital operations without disruption.
7: Last week, the Pentagon's comptroller nominee, Jules Hurst, stood by a $29 billion price tag he provided in May. He said that figure does not include damages to U.S. military facilities and other assets. Fears are growing that the deaths of four U.S. service members over a 24-hour period last weekend could push President Trump toward further escalation, even as both sides leave diplomatic doors open. It's a story by Julia Manchester, White House reporter at The Hill. Julia, what's being said?
12: You know, some would say this is a turning point in the war because the death count has gotten relatively high. That being said, though, President Trump is sort of signaling that he's going to be unpredictable, as he usually is, in terms of what he does next and how he responds. We know that the U.S. has already responded with more strikes on Iranian infrastructure. And President Trump and Secretary of War Pete Hegseth have also vowed to hit back. However, what the next step is, we really don't know at this point. But it really comes at a time when support

0: for the U.S.-Iran war is continuing to decline here in the United States. You obviously had the horrible news of the three service members being killed over the weekend. But you also have Iran now targeting Jordan, which isn't necessarily new that they're targeting a U.S. ally, but they're now targeting, it seems, more U.S. allies in the region. You also have gasoline prices back up to $4 a gallon. So in terms of the public relations war, President Trump is once again, you know, struggling to respond, to, you know, keep Americans on his side, especially ahead of the midterms and at the war.
1: The surprising number, I guess, too, of 100 wounded in the past couple of days with regards to Iranian retaliation here. Has the White House said anything about that? Because it appears that there's kind of pressure on the Pentagon to be more forthcoming about these numbers.
0: Look, President Trump has said he feels badly about the deaths and those who have been wounded, but he keeps on going back to this line that it's all, you know, going towards ensuring that Iran will never obtain a nuclear weapon. The big question is, though, do the American people continue to buy that line? And it seems that they aren't.
1: We're speaking with Julia Manchester, White House reporter at The Hill. The piece is called Rising U.S. Death Count in Iran War Drives Trump Toward Escalation. What would escalation look like, Julia? Do we even know?
0: We don't really, and that's because we know that President Trump likes to keep things as under wraps as possible. The Lebanese president, was at the White House, and President Trump in his bilateral meeting was asked about essentially this during the meeting by reporters, and he sort of, you know, suggested he was going to continue to be unpredictable, that he wasn't going to show his cards here. But he continues to say that the U.S. has degraded Iran so much, their military capabilities, their capabilities to launch strikes. A lot of supporters of the president point to the fact that the number of strikes Iran has launched on a daily basis has declined since the war began in March, and that's a sign that their strike capability has weakened as well. That being said, though, you know, critics would say, well, they can't be weakened that much if they're able to kill and wound U.S. service members and hit U.S. targets in the region.
1: Yeah. Is there anybody taking a stab at kind of who can last longer here in this kind of battle of wills over the Strait of Hormuz?
0: Yeah, look, it's unclear because you have President Trump, who is facing quite a bit of political pressure in the Strait of Hormuz as we see the midterms looming in November. And President Trump was asked about this as well. He brushed that off. But Iran is also facing pressure. They're facing economic pressure. You are seeing that a lot of countries in the region and around the world have avoided or stopped getting Iranian oil, and that they're going elsewhere for energy because of the situation in the Strait of Hormuz. So Iranian leaders are also facing their own political pressure here.
1: Thanks, Julia. Julia Manchester, White House reporter at The Hill. Hey, if you've missed anything from today's show, there's an easy way to catch up. All you have to do is tell Alexa, Siri, or Google to play This Morning with Gordon Deal. 14 minutes after the hour on This Morning, America's First News. 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
1: 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Time now for another Nebraska Outdoor Update. Hey, are you going boating? If so, I want you to remember clean, drain, and dry. That's what you need to do with your boat before you go from one water body to another one. Why, you might be asking? Well, to stop the spread of the invasive species like the zebra mussels that damage aquatic environments. So think clean, drain, and dry. Have an important angler reminder to pass along for effective catch and release fishing this season. Don't forget to play the fish as quickly as possible. Keep the fish in the water as much as possible. Handle the fish as little as possible. And if the fish has swallowed the hook, cut the line. It's all about respecting the resource. Keep in mind that you can get all kinds of fishing information.
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4: Also, Trump-backed candidate and former NFL kicker Jay Feely won the Republican primary in Arizona's 1st congressional district. And a third Trump candidate, Mark Lamb, the embattled former sheriff of Pinal County, won the 5th congressional district Republican primary over challenger Daniel Keenan. That primary tested Trump's support of Lamb, who faced allegations of sexting, threats, intimidation, nude photo sharing, and racist messages, undercutting his TV image as America's sheriff. 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Here's Nicole Murray.
5: And now, the three big things you need to know. Number one.
6: The U.S. military says it has completed the 11th night of strikes on Iran, as officials identified the fourth service member killed by Tehranian attacks. President Trump.
7: No, nobody knows except the Iranians the damage that we've done to them. We have done damage that will take them 20, 25 years to recover from. So if we left tomorrow, we had a big success, but we're not leaving tomorrow.
6: Secretary of State Marco Rubio said the United States is still willing to negotiate an end to the Iran war, but Tehran is not serious about talks.
5: Number two.
6: America's top military leaders have made their case in the Senate for an emergency funding package worth nearly $80 billion to help replenish stockpiles spent during the Iran war. Washington Senator Patty Murray.
8: He has told us over 40 times now that a deal is near and the war will be over soon. But now he is asking for $70 billion more and for us to just trust him it'll work out fine.
6: Meanwhile, Defense Secretary Pete Hegseth estimates the Iran war has cost $37.5 billion to date.
5: Number three.
6: New York City Mayor Zoran Mamdani said the city does not have the authority to arrest Prime Minister Benjamin Netanyahu when he comes to the Big Apple for the UN General Assembly. Mamdani urging the federal government to execute the Israeli leader's arrest warrant.
9: Benjamin Netanyahu is a war criminal, the architect of a horrific genocide against the Palestinian people. He is responsible for the killing of more than 73,000 people.
6: The UN meets in September. A man accused of orchestrating a $547 million Medicare fraud scheme through diagnostic laboratories in Louisiana and other states has been captured overseas and returned to the U.S. after nearly 4 years as a fugitive. Officials identified the suspect as Khalid Sattery. The House has passed a stopgap measure that would fund federal agencies at existing levels through December 4th in an effort to avoid a potential government shutdown before the end of the fiscal year on September 30th. New LendingTree data reports that 33% of Americans say they have shoplifted this year. That is up from 24% in 2024.
4: That's a big jump.
6: Yeah. Yeah. Wow. Have you ever done it? Be honest.
4: Well, when I was like 10.
6: Okay, that's
4: stole
6: fair.
4: Stole a candy bar.
6: Gordon Deal.
4: I got caught.
6: Oh,
4: brought
6: man.
4: Brought it back to the car. My dad's like, where'd that come from? I was like, go return it.
6: Wow, he made you do it, huh?
4: Shortly before he choked the life out of me. I saved myself.
6: Learned your lesson, I see.
4: 22 minutes after the hour.
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1: 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Costco's willing to pay to keep them around, making some of them millionaires. It's a story by Sarah Nassauer, retail reporter at the Wall Street Journal. Sarah, what have you found?
2: I got to spend a day with a longtime cashier at a Costco in Tucson, Arizona, Tony Barzar. He's been a cashier for most of the 40 years that he's been with the company. He's 60 years old. And basically, I got a sense of how he has built a career as a cashier at Costco. And, you know, a lot of his wealth has been generated through his 401k account, right? He has his hourly wage and, you know, has a consistent job, but his wealth, you know, his 401k account has increased in value over decades. And he also really appreciates the healthcare. Costco tends to have pretty good healthcare compared to what most Americans get through their employers. And really, it was like a look at how Costco incentivizes folks like Tony to stay. And they see it as part of why they offer, in their opinion, good customer service, and that a cashier can be a specialist, right? At Costco, it's not kind of like an afterthought, just like an entry level position. You know, they see it as like, this is a big part of the experience, is how fast you get through the line. And so we want good people in those roles. So it's kind of just like a vignette of what it's like to be a certain type of American worker today.
1: Jeez, speaking of healthcare, did you say his wife had 3 brain surgeries?
2: Yeah. So he talked about how the value of that good healthcare really came into strong relief over the last year, because he, unfortunately, his son-in-law took his own life, and 3 months later, his wife was diagnosed with brain cancer and then underwent 3 surgeries, and she's doing okay now. But he didn't pay anything for those 3 surgeries. Jeez. And he was able to use, you know, therapy benefits from Costco to work through what was a really hard year. And, you know, he talked about how you don't really understand the value of these, you know, something like really good healthcare until you have to use it.
1: Yeah. We're speaking with Sarah Nassauer, retail reporter at the Wall Street Journal. The story is called "He Earns $33 an Hour as a Costco Cashier. Now he's a millionaire." Explain a little more, I guess, about you touched on it a bit, but like how Costco trains its managers.
2: Yeah, so, you know, Costco wants to hire from inside or promote from inside, right? So, and so someone like Tony, they've asked him several times, like, do you want to move into a supervisor role? You're already kind of, you know, an informal leader here to newer staff. And they do that, and they want people to do that, but they also want to value people like Tony, who has chosen not to do that. He wants to be in his role, really, it's very customer-facing. When I spent the day with him, he is like interacting with customers that he's known for decades and asking about their family, and they're checking in with him. And he also likes that he can be a mentor as sort of a colleague to staff and not an official boss.
1: Thanks, Sarah. Sarah Nassauer, retail reporter at the Wall Street Journal. 30 minutes now after the hour on This Morning, America's First News.

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4: Good night, everyone, and welcome to the news. South Dakota and federal authorities are asking for the public's help finding a non-compliant sex offender whose whereabouts have been unknown for years. AG Marty Jackley says 46-year-old Benjamin Kelly, also known as Benjamin Kelly, was last registered as a sex offender in Clay County in 2008. Kelly was convicted in Lake County in 1999 of sexual contact with a child under 16. Investigators believe Kelly may still be living in a rural part of South Dakota. Anyone with information on Kelly's whereabouts can contact local law enforcement or submit a confidential tip to the U.S. Marshals 24-hour tip line at 1-877-WANTED-2. That number is 1-877-926-8332. And South Dakota closed the last budget year with a $69 million surplus, and state officials say stronger tax collections and lower agency spending both played a role. Bureau of Finance and Management Commissioner Jim Terwilliger briefed lawmakers Monday, saying the surplus amounted to about 1.6% of the nearly $2.5 billion general fund budget approved for fiscal year 2026. About $30 million came from revenue beating earlier projections, including $17 million more than expected from state sales and use taxes. Sales tax collections were up 6.6% from the year before. Another $39 million came from departments spending less than they were budgeted. By law, the surplus moves into state reserve funds. Those reserves now stand at a record $325 million. Terwilliger told lawmakers the state is in a good position entering fiscal year 2027, but the hearing also drew debate, with Republican Senator Taffy Howard praising lower use of welfare services, while Democratic Senator Red Don Foster said those programs still need to help provide a pathway to self-sufficiency. From the WNAX Nighttime News Desk, I'm Chloe Beltrand.
5: Fox News, I'm Sue Guzman. 5 months into the conflict, the U.S. has wrapped up an 11th night of heavy strikes against Iran. Senate Minority Leader Chuck Schumer says Democrats, however, are working to bring American soldiers out of the region.
6: Senate Democrats will now force another vote this week to end this unauthorized war and bring our troops home.
5: Representative Andy Biggs defeating fellow U.S. Representative David Schweikert in the Republican primary in Arizona. He will face Democratic Governor Katie Hobbs in November. Thousands of non-citizens voted in New Jersey in the elections in 2023 and 24.
7: New Jersey Governor Mikey Sherrill says this happened under the previous administration of fellow Democrat Phil Murphy. More than 6,000 non-citizens being registered as voters in 2023 because of a software error in the motor vehicle commission system.
5: Fox's Lisa Brady, America.
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0: Here's Jamie Rome, Deputy Director at the National Hurricane Center. Jamie, what are we looking at?
1: Anytime you have an El Nino event developing, that tends to suppress activity. But what is often lost in that, or what sometimes people accidentally hear, is they think no activity, or the Atlantic is completely shut down. And birth of this week proves that that's not the case. We can still have storms. They can still impact land.
0: All right. So explain El Nino and its role here.
1: So El Nino is a warming that occurs in the Pacific Ocean, but it has an impact on the global weather pattern, meaning it's sort of the extra heat from the ocean being warm out there causes the atmosphere to react and change in ways. And in the Atlantic Basin, that change results in conditions that are not as favorable for storms to form or for storms to strengthen. So it doesn't mean that they can't develop. It just means that it's sort of a fighting an uphill battle, if that makes sense.
0: How do we describe more broadly hurricanes these days? Are the hurricanes more intense with more of them, or does it really vary from season to season?
1: So it does vary from season to season, but the overall trend is not necessarily more storms, but the storms we do have, and you've seen this over the last 10 or 15 years, have been more impactful. They're bringing more storm surge and more rain, and just bringing more impacts to land. So not more storms, but they're bringing more impacts. That's the long-term trend. Now, that's obviously has year-to-year variations or year-to-year ups and downs. We think with the El Nino this year, we'll have a slightly less active overall season. And, you know, obviously we got to wait and see if that plays out as forecast. But that's the current thought here, as we'll have a little bit of a relaxation of the hyperactivity that you've seen over the last couple of years.
0: We're speaking with Jamie Rome, Deputy Director at the National Hurricane Center. So I think you suggested it there, but it's not always about the wind and rain. You referenced storm surge, right? We've seen kind of flooding far afield at times from hurricanes.
1: Yeah, that's actually a really good point. Often people are focused, hyper-focused, or enamored with where the center is and the Saffir-Simpson scale, which is how we rate storms based off their peak wind. And what these two metrics don't tell you is often the most important part, which is where the impacts are going to be, namely the water. And we're seeing a lot of storms recently with these big, you know, storm surge impacts and big heavy rainfall and flash flooding impacts. You know, neither the center nor the Saffir-Simpson scale will tell a viewer or listener that particular information.
0: Mm. Best ways to prepare here, Jamie, as we look at the rest of the summer or the rest of the hurricane season?
1: You know, we practice what we preach down here. I've already pulled out and tested both of my generators and, you know, verified all my hurricane supplies or where they are or supposed to be. In some cases, you have to replenish supplies. Your batteries have a tendency to grow legs and walk off. So you have to, like, you know, you have to think through and replenish. And the biggest thing is just, you know, spend a couple of moments thinking through what you would do. You know, are you going to stay? Are you going to leave? Can you go without power? If so, are you, you know, do you have medical vulnerabilities that you would cause being without power to be problematic? Are you going to try to generate power? If so, do you have all the necessary safety equipment and gear to do that safely?
0: How about something like a go bag if you have to evacuate?
1: Yeah, so I have all of my supplies in one spot or one big bin in my garage so that I can go get it when I need it. And once a year, I pull it down and make sure everything's there. In some cases, things get old or need to be replaced. You know, we're no longer in the era of candles, right? You know, you get, you know, LED lights for next to nothing, rechargeable batteries, what have you. So just take time to make sure you've got the supplies you need.
0: Thanks, Jamie. Jamie Rome, Deputy Director at the National Hurricane Center. 20 minutes now in front of the hour. On This Morning, America's First News. Coming up next, deer in Georgia, apparently in search of oysters and a rubdown.
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3: Thanks for spending time with us. Welcome into Wednesday. It is time now for the Mic Drop with this morning's Mike Gavin.
4: Good morning. Well, we have a couple stories about animals to talk about today, and not necessarily the cute and cuddly kind. Let's start in Georgia, where we may be looking, Gordon, at a deer conspiracy. UPI says that chaos erupted at a Georgia shopping center when two deer crashed through the windows of two separate businesses at the same time. Security cameras at Big Daddy's Oyster Bar and Pub in Peachtree City captured the moment a deer crashed through a window and went running through the inside of the business just before 9 a.m. 2 weeks ago. Meanwhile, a second deer was crashing through the window of J Massage, a business in the same shopping center, at the same time. Employees at J Massage did not realize there was a deer inside the building until they found it in the bathroom. Both deer were safely removed from inside the businesses, and thankfully, no injuries were reported.
3: This is bizarre.
4: Yeah.
3: I was watching the one security camera caught both deer hitting both businesses.
4: Yeah, I mean, were they sitting out there in the parking lot like, okay, we're going to take a run at it? And again, you know, two very different types of businesses.
3: Yeah.
4: And again, you know, you said one was looking for a rub down, I guess.
3: Sure.
4: Said, right? The other one looking for a beer, you know? I'm not sure how exactly that went down.

0: He found out that some of the creepy crawlers had been stolen. Local TV reports said that when a Marion County, Florida man got home from jail, several of the spiders in his collection had gone missing. The missing animals included a golden knee Chaco tarantula and a striped devil tarantula worth nearly $600. Authorities believe they were taken by a woman and sold while the man was in jail. She claims that the spiders were dying while acknowledging that they did not belong to her. The case remains under investigation.
1: My goodness.
0: Yeah, so she knew him, obviously.
1: Yeah.
0: Maybe when he went away to jail, he was like, hey, could you look after my tarantulas for me? Make sure that they're okay. And she decided, no, I'm going to sell them instead for, I guess, probably $600.
1: Right. but as soon as you reference the striped devil tarantula.
0: Yes.
1: Yeah, I'm running. No thanks.
0: Do they need names like that, honestly? Do we need to make them sound even worse than they are? They're just tarantulas. We know what they are.
1: Mm-hmm.
0: We don't want them anywhere near us. The striped devil tarantula, I don't want that within like three counties of me.
1: Yeah, the size of your hand, I presume.
0: Yes.
1: Right, and they're hairy. I'll take no part of those whatsoever.
0: Some kind of stripe, I guess, on it as well?
1: Yeah.
0: Yeah, no thanks.
1: And then some scientist's idea to like soften the image of tarantulas by calling it like the golden knee Chaco tarantula, whatever that is. Oh, it must be warm and cuddly, right?
0: Yeah.
1: This is the softer side of the most ugly spiders.
0: You want that one to jump in bed with you at night for sure.
1: 13 minutes now in front of the hour on This Morning, America's First News.
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4: Here's your updated 570 WNAX forecast. An upper-level disturbance will gradually track towards the region this early morning, but it's really not going to affect us too much here, mainly across parts of Nebraska and South Dakota, maybe getting into far southwestern Minnesota and possibly far northwestern parts of Iowa, as we may just see a few sprinkles before it's all said and done, mainly towards Wednesday morning and then throughout the day here on Wednesday. But then another disturbance tracks across the region here as we get into Thursday afternoon and early Thursday night, and this disturbance may hold enough strength where we could see a better chance for showers across the region. And then another upper ridge will gradually build on Friday, really taking effect here over the weekend and then into next week. And this will mean an extended period of heat possible beginning this weekend.
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7: Thanks for joining us. Hey, it's Wednesday, which means it's time for another episode of our video series called When the Mic is Off. Posting today, would you and your partner benefit from an airport divorce? Mike and I talk about it on Instagram, TikTok, Facebook, and X. Just do a search for This Morning with Gordon Deal. You probably could have predicted this. You've spent less time making runs at Taco Bell since the fast food chain was linked to the ongoing cyclosporiasis outbreak. New data shows Taco Bell has seen a drop in foot traffic last Friday. Visits to its restaurants nationwide were down by nearly 19% compared to foot traffic on an average Friday for the first 6 months of the year. The numbers are from Placer AI, which tracks foot traffic using data from cameras and mobile devices. On that same day, Taco Bell announced it pulled Taylor Farms lettuce from its food after the FDA connected the product to an outbreak of the parasitic illness, which causes, as you know, diarrhea and other gastrointestinal issues. 8 minutes now in front of the hour on This Morning. Once again, here's Nicole Murray.
8: And now, the three big things you need to know. Number one.
9: The U.S. military said it completed the 11th night of strikes on Iran. Central Command reports that targets included aircraft hangars and drone storage sites. Secretary of State Marco Rubio highlighting the importance of controlling the Strait of Hormuz.
10: If that is threatened, then I think the global economy is threatened, and the rules which have underpinned 150 years of international trade and commerce are also threatened, and that cannot be allowed to happen.
9: Also, the U.S. military has released the name of the fourth U.S. soldier who was killed in Iraq. He is 30-year-old Sergeant Michael Swinton from Fayetteville, North Carolina.
8: Number two.
9: Republicans, backed by President Trump, have won in swing state Arizona. Congressman Andy Biggs secured the Republican nomination to face Democratic Governor Katie Hobbs in November. Biggs thanking his supporters.
11: I'm so grateful to have the support of all of you, and I'm thankful that everybody who voted today got out and voted. I was overwhelmed when I started seeing those vote totals come in. It's awesome.
9: Meanwhile, President Trump-backed candidate and former NFL Pro Bowl kicker Jay Feely won the Republican primary in Arizona's key congressional District 1.
8: Number 3.
9: Canadian Prime Minister Mark Carney said he and President Trump have agreed to intensify negotiations on a trade agreement between Canada, the U.S., and Mexico.
12: Throughout this time, we have made a series of comprehensive and detailed proposals about how to modernize CUSMA. Agreed to intensify negotiations in the coming weeks, and the team and myself look forward to doing that.
9: Carney's comments come a day after Trump announced 50% tariffs on most Canadian goods. Health officials say a fifth person has died in New York City amid an ongoing outbreak of Legionnaire's disease. As of yesterday, at least 82 cases have been identified and 8 people remain hospitalized. Health and Human Services Secretary Robert F. Kennedy Jr. says the ongoing outbreak of cyclosporiasis is, quote, under control.
13: We do have the outbreak under control. We have done extensive forensics, epidemiological forensics, and we've identified the source of the outbreak.
9: The CDC reports at least 1,600 cases have been confirmed across 5 different states. A datingadvice.com survey of 1,000 single adults living in the 11 U.S. World Cup host cities found nearly 70% of respondents said their dating lives improved.

0: improved during that tournament.
1: Wow.
0: Yeah.
1: You should have been mobile. That's
0: what do you wait? What
1: you should have gone to one of these host cities.
0: I mean, they're everywhere. There was watch parties and all of that.
1: Oh, I see.
0: I just want to be like, don't go, stay.
1: Your dating life improved during
0: it
1: the World
0: did.
1: Cup.
0: Did
1: 6 minutes now in front of the hour.
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1: Make it easy, Steve, with another WNEX Trips update. 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
3: Brought to you with us a Wilt Chamberlain warm-up jacket originally found at a Goodwill in Portland, Oregon, has sold for nearly $90,000 at Sotheby's. In January, ESPN says 19-year-old Quinn Brown raided a bargain bin looking for a jacket he'd seen someone toss in. It seemed like it featured the colors of the L.A. Lakers. Brown had been buying vintage clothes to resell online for 3 years. His priciest resale had netted him $250. The warm-up jacket says Chamberlain on the back and cost Brown $3.07. When he got home, he searched the internet for comparable sales and found little. But after he posted a photo of the jacket, Sotheby's got in touch and convinced Brown to consign the jacket to Sotheby's. Research ahead of the sale found the jacket was likely used throughout the 1971-72 NBA season, but was definitely matched to the 72 NBA Finals, Chamberlain's second title and the Lakers' first championship in Los Angeles. For Nicole Murray and Mike Gavin, I'm Gordon Deal. Thanks for listening to This Morning, America's First News.

0: This is my day. God has given me this day to use as I will. I can waste it or use it for good. What I do today is very important because I'm exchanging a day of my life for it. When tomorrow comes, this day will be gone forever, leaving something in its place. May God, who gave me this day, also give me the wisdom to know how to live it, to be directed, to add good to it, not evil. May the life, which He also gave me, be well spent.
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0: Iran is in a lot of trouble. I'm Dave Anthony, Fox News. That's what Secretary of State Marco Rubio just told reporters in the Philippines after meeting with China's foreign minister.
1: They're facing hyperinflation, runaway inflation, high food costs. These are all pre-existing. They've all gotten worse. They suffered a tremendous amount of damage to their military infrastructure.
0: Then, as Fox's Trey Yingst reports, it comes after an 11th night of American attacks.
2: Another night of heavy U.S. strikes hammered Iran, this time the target list expanding. Reports indicate deeper strikes into Iranian territory as the United States works to secure the Strait of Hormuz. CENTCOM released a statement saying over the past 3 months, Iran has attacked more than 30 commercial vessels.
0: Oil prices, they're up again, more than 4%. WTI back to $88 a barrel, $20 higher than when July started. And the price at the gas pump has gone up 17 cents since last Wednesday. War Secretary Pete Hegseth went to the Senate asking for a bigger budget.
3: $1.5 trillion is what the president seeks and what we need to defend the country.
0: But the hearing got testy at times.
3: Do you want radical Islamists to have a nuclear bomb?
4: I don't want to hear your speech because I have limited time.
0: Hegseth sparred with Senator Gene Shaheen and other Democrats critical of the Iran conflict. A congressman, maybe Arizona's next governor.
5: I was overwhelmed when I started seeing those vote totals come in. It's awesome.
0: Andy Biggs got more than 70% of the vote, beating fellow congressman David Schweikert. So Biggs will try to unseat Democratic Governor Katie Hobbs in November.
6: Another Trump-backed candidate.

0: Mark Lamb won the GOP primary to fill the seat of Congressman Biggs. Lamb, a sheriff, is on a trajectory to win in November as the state's 5th congressional district heavily leans Republican. And in the 1st congressional district, former NFL kicker Jay Feely won the Republican nomination to replace Swiker.
1: That's Fox's Madeline Rivera. On the Democratic side, Congressman Greg Stanton beat back a challenge from a progressive socialist. America's listening to Fox News.
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1: While the U.S. keeps battling Iran in the Middle East, they're still concerned about Cuba and our adversaries in our own region. The Senate held a hearing on it.
4: Utah Republican Senator John Curtis praised the administration's approach on the issue.
5: For too long, American policy has treated our own neighborhood as an afterthought, while our adversaries have treated it as an opportunity.
4: But he added that the key test of the policy
5: is whether it can blunt and roll back the presence of our global adversaries, China, Russia, and Iran, within our backyard.
4: The State Department's Michael Kozak testified that a big key to safety in the hemisphere hinges on Cuba.
6: We have 90 miles from our shores a failed state that is friendly territory for some of our adversaries. President Trump has made it clear we will not tolerate that threat any longer.
4: Kevin Ureski, Fox News.
1: The Venezuelan leader the U.S. captured in January, Nicolas Maduro, returns to court today in New York City, where he faces numerous charges, including drug trafficking. Also in New York City, arraignment for the man accused in an attack outside a federal building.
7: Andrew Arabaca now charged with arson after federal authorities say he went to 26 Federal Plaza Monday with a cart with an anti-ICE sign and dragged it up to an employee entrance before igniting a large firework. They say he then fired several soft rifle pellets at the building and ignited gasoline he'd spread on the sidewalk before he was tackled by a security guard. Two government employees and one person who was going to immigration court were injured, along with a bystander who was grazed by fireworks. The judge denied a defense request for bail and for Arabaca to be released to a mental health facility. His next hearing is set for August 4th. In New York City, Lisa Lacerra, Fox News.
1: On Wall Street, stock futures are down the day after big rebound gains. The Dow had surged up.
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12: Nukes for the Saudis. Good morning, I'm Gordon Deal, along with Nicole Murray on this Wednesday, July 22nd. Glad you could be with us. Here's what's up this hour.
13: The U.S. today will reportedly sign a deal with Saudi Arabia that would help the kingdom create a civilian nuclear program.
12: In closely watched Arizona, candidates backed by President Trump captured three Republican primaries.
13: New Jersey's governor says a software error led to 6,000 non-citizens being registered to vote and 400 of them cast ballots.
12: And who keeps cruise passengers safe since there are no police on ships?
14: They hire pretty robust security staff that often have training in military or law enforcement based on land or other investigative backgrounds. So they're trained to investigate crimes, other

0: misconduct, altercations as they happen on ships.
1: Nathan Diller at USA Today on the in-house security that's in charge on cruise ships. It's now been 11 straight nights of strikes on Iran by the U.S. military, which is trying to loosen the grip that the Islamic Republic has on the vital Strait of Hormuz. That came after Iran attacked a tanker in the waterway yesterday, forcing the crew to abandon ship. Iran also kept up attacks against U.S. allies like Bahrain, Jordan, and Kuwait. Before the latest strikes, Iran's interior minister visited Pakistan, a key mediator seeking to kickstart diplomacy. But President Trump said yesterday the U.S. had no interest in meeting. He signaled that U.S. forces could soon target an area of Iran close to one of its main sites for enriching uranium.
2: Nobody knows except the Iranians the damage that we've done to them. We have done damage that will take them 20, 25 years to recover from. So if we left tomorrow, we had a big success, but we're not leaving tomorrow.
1: The international benchmark for crude oil, by the way, was trading today above $93 a barrel. And the Associated Press says the number of wounded U.S. personnel in the Iran war has grown to well over 500 troops. The Pentagon has blown past previous estimates about the cost of the war with Iran. In a Senate Appropriations Committee hearing yesterday, Defense Secretary Pete Hegseth put the latest figure at $37.5 billion, about $9 billion higher than earlier numbers. Hegseth said the estimate covers certain costs for the period from the beginning of the war at the end of February until now, as well as other anticipated costs through early September. Military leaders are making the case for an emergency funding package of nearly $80 billion to help replenish stockpiles spent during the Iran war and fund other Trump administration priorities. Cynical Democrats included Patty Murray of Washington State.
3: He has told us over 40 times now that a deal is near and the war will be over soon. But now he is asking for $70 billion more. And for us to just trust him, it'll work out fine.
1: Last week, the Pentagon's comptroller nominee, Jules Hurst, stood by a $29 billion price tag of the war that he provided back in May. The Houthis, a terrorist group in Yemen funded by Iran, announced a new maritime blockade targeting Saudi Arabia, as you probably know. The announcement Monday potentially opens a new front in the Iran war, even as Pakistani and Qatari mediators work to broker a ceasefire. Analysis from Ben Wolfgang, national security correspondent at the Washington Times. Ben, what's it mean?
4: You have sort of these two choke points now that are kind of at the center of all of this. The one, of course, is up in the Persian Gulf, the Strait of Hormuz, which a lot of us are pretty familiar with, I think, at this point. But maybe we've kind of forgotten about what you see sort of on the other side of this down in Yemen, the Gulf of Aden, the Red Sea. There's a pretty critical choke point there off the coast of Yemen as well, through which a lot of Saudi ships, especially, are going to pass, and other ships from that region as well, carrying commercial goods from the Middle East and a lot of oil, as one might expect. And for whatever reason, and this is, you know, we can have a deeper discussion about the U.S. Military campaign against the Houthis and what we've decided to do or not do over the past year or so with respect to that. But they still seem to have some level of significant military capabilities in the form of missiles and drones that, much like we're seeing the Iranians do in the Strait of Hormuz, are able to effectively target ships that try to go through that narrow choke point and get out into the Gulf of Aden and ultimately out into the Arabian Sea and the Indian Ocean. So you have the blockade, quote unquote blockade. The Houthis don't have ships, right? So this isn't a blockade like the U.S. is imposing a blockade on Iranian ships in the Persian Gulf, trying to dock at Iranian ports. This is more in terms of, we're not going to let commercial ship traffic through here. And we have the capabilities to do that. We've seen them take out commercial ships in the past, you know, not at the numbers I think that the Iranians are able to do in the Strait of Hormuz, but they're certainly able to wreak havoc and force companies and governments to make different decisions about what they want to try to send through there and potentially have goods destroyed or, God forbid, people injured or killed. So it's kind of the flip side of what we're seeing in the Strait of Hormuz, maybe not quite as severe, but it's another geopolitical and strategic headache that the U.S. and Gulf countries, especially Gulf allies, are going to have to deal with.
1: We're speaking with Ben Wolfgang, national security correspondent at the Washington Times. So what does Iran, which backs the Houthi terrorists, want to see out of this? What are they trying to drag

0: Saudi Arabia in? What's happening here?
1: Yeah, I think so. I mean, look, we've seen since the early days of the war that part of their strategy has been, if we're going down, we're going to take all of you with us. And that's sort of the way that they've approached firing missiles off at Jordan, at Bahrain, at Kuwait, even at Saudi Arabia a couple of times, trying to basically shoot at anything that moves in the Strait of Hormuz with respect to commercial ships. So I think that's part of the calculation here, that they have discovered, and this is, again, maybe a topic for a slightly broader discussion, Gordon, but they have discovered, and by extension, their proxy groups, the Houthis included, have discovered that they've got massive leverage with the Strait of Hormuz, and now with the Red Sea, the Gulf of Aden, that this is now not only a leverage point, but it's a new problem for the United States, that we went into this with our eyes focused pretty squarely on the Iranian nuclear program, on its ballistic missile capabilities, on its drone industry, on the treatment of its citizens and of its financing of the Houthis and Hamas and Hezbollah and militias in Iraq and Syria. But now we've kind of sort of created a new problem. The administration would say that Iran's created the new problem, and they're, of course, 100% to blame for all of this. But you can certainly make an argument that our decision to launch this war has kind of forced Iran into a corner where they're taking desperate measures. And one of those is to seize as much control as they can over these crucial waterways. And now we're kind of stuck in a little bit of a corner here, trying to figure out how we deal with that, because are we going to have to compromise on something like the nuclear program? Maybe not get as many concessions, not as many inspections or as many, you know, limits on uranium enrichment, for example, because we have to solve this other problem that's been created with the Gulf of Aden, with the Strait of Hormuz. So there are a lot of moving parts here, Gordon, and it's going to take a real kind of, you know, you're at the thread of needle, I think, here geopolitically and militarily to find a way out of this if you're the United States.
0: To my understanding, the Saudi Arabian military is nothing to sneeze at. Why don't they go after the Houthis over this blockade?
1: You know, that's a great question, and that's a question that I've been asking for a long time. Lest we forget, the Saudis did have a pretty aggressive military campaign against the Houthi rebels. This goes back years, I think the last decade. And that became a bit of a geopolitical or political flashpoint here in the United States, to where particularly a lot of left-wing Democrats wanted to see the Biden administration at the time cut off any support for the Saudis, who, you know, again, some critics would say were indiscriminately killing civilians in Yemen with their campaign against the Houthis. So their argument, I think, would be, we've tried that and you guys told us to stop. And so now we're a little bit reluctant to kind of throw our hat back in the ring militarily.
0: Thanks, Ben. Ben Wolfgang, national security correspondent at The Washington Times. Hey, make sure to check out a podcast of today's program full of stories we're not airing this hour. 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
5: Glad you're with us. In one of the nation's most competitive states, Republicans in Arizona, backed by President Trump, easily won primaries yesterday. Congressman Andy Biggs, an election denier, captured the GOP nomination to face incumbent Democratic Governor Katie Hobbs in November. It's not clear, though, if he can win over undecided independents.
6: I'm so grateful to have the support of all of you, and I'm thankful that everybody who voted today got out and voted. I was overwhelmed when I started seeing those vote totals come in. It's awesome.
5: Also, Trump-backed candidate and former NFL kicker Jay Feely won the Republican primary in Arizona's first congressional district. And a third Trump candidate, Mark Lamb, the scandal-ridden former sheriff of Pinal County, won the fifth congressional district Republican primary over challenger Daniel Keenan. As a purple state, Arizona will play a critical role in who controls the House next year. Trump won the state by about 6 percentage points 2 years ago, his best performance among the 7 swing states. 20 minutes now after the hour on This Morning. Here's Nicole Murray.
7: And now, the 3 big things you need to know. Number 1.
8: The U.S. military says it has completed the 11th night of strikes on Iran, as officials identified the 4th service member killed by Tehranian attacks. He is 30-year-old Sergeant Michael Swinton from Fayetteville, North Carolina. President Trump on future strikes on Pickaxe Mountain, where nuclear materials may be held.
9: We'll be hitting that area probably pretty soon, yeah. And there's not a thing they can do about it. You know, normally I wouldn't say that. If I thought they could do something about it, I would never say that. But we'll be hitting that area pretty soon.
8: Secretary of State Marco Rubio said the United States is still willing to negotiate an end to the Iran war, but Tehran is not serious about talks.
7: Number 2.
8: America's top military leaders have made their case in the Senate for an emergency funding package worth nearly $80 billion to help replenish stockpiles spent during the Iran war. Defense Secretary Pete Hegseth.
10: Without these funds, we face critical shortfalls that threaten our ability to also simply pay our service members, rapidly replenish equipment and munitions, and sustain vital operations without disruption.
8: Hegseth estimates the Iran war has cost $37.5 billion to date.
7: Number 3.
8: New York City Mayor Zohran Mamdani said the city does not have the authority to arrest Prime Minister Benjamin Netanyahu when he comes to the Big Apple for the UN General Assembly in September. However, Mamdani says the Israeli leader is not welcome.
11: And I want to be equally clear. Benjamin Netanyahu is not welcome in New York City, nor is any other war criminal at large.
8: Mamdani is urging the federal government to execute Netanyahu's arrest warrant. The Trump administration is freezing more than $1 billion in Medicaid funding to California and Minnesota. Centers for Medicare and Medicaid Services Administrator Mehmet Oz.
12: Today we are deferring over $1 billion in federal Medicaid dollars, $1 billion to Minnesota and California until they can substantiate their claims from this past quarter of audits.
8: Officials say the two states can access the funds if they provide documentation for some claims that the health department has flagged as suspicious. A New York Post survey reports that roughly 20% of Generation Z and millennial parents say they have spanked their child.
5: Okay, I'll keep them in line.
8: I mean, I didn't get spanked when I was a kid. All it took was my mom's eyes going wide. I'm kind of surprised that this is still a thing, to be honest with you.
5: I had a big mouth, so I didn't have to resort to that either. I could just yell loudly.
8: Oh, and that
5: when necessary.
8: I'm sure your eyes get intimidating when you... Yeah, I'm sure of it.
5: 22 minutes after the hour.
13: Man, I love this place. I've been surfing here since I was a kid. Now, seeing my grandson out on the water, it means everything to me. Watching him and taking in the blue waves, the sea breeze, the blurry horizon...
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1: Pipers, America's land auctioneer.
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0: for joining us. Cruise ships are designed as floating home bases for fun-filled vacations, but crime can happen at sea just like on land, but there's no police department. So what happens? Here's Nathan Diller, travel reporter at USA Today. Nathan, take us through it.
1: Passengers may not necessarily realize that cruise ships have essentially their in-house police force is onboard security. They hire pretty robust security staff that often have training in military or law enforcement based on land or other investigative backgrounds. So they're trained to investigate crimes, other misconduct, altercations as they happen on ships.
0: Okay, so I guess, I mean, what happens? You, I don't know, you see, a fist fight break out at the bar. Who do you call? 911, I presume, is not an option on a ship?
1: It's not an option on the ship, but that there are ways to get in touch with someone. So typically the best option is just going to be to flag down a crew member. Any crew member should be able to connect you with security staff. If you see a member of the security staff, that's great, of course. But you can also reach out to guest services. They are sort of the conduit through which most guests are going to get in touch with other people on the ship. So they have a physical desk you can visit. You can also get in touch with them by phone. Your stateroom phone looks a lot like a hotel phone would, so it'll have little labels for who you can call typically, and guest services is one of those. So that's kind of your best central point of contact. You can also get in touch with the medical staff directly if it's a medical issue, but generally speaking, guest services should be able to connect you with anyone you need to get in touch with, and that includes security.
0: Okay. And meanwhile, if it's serious enough, there are actually onboard jails, right, on cruise ships?
1: There are. They're called brigs, as some folks might have guessed. They don't necessarily look like a jail. From the way I've heard them described, they're sort of a nondescript cabin, often maybe an interior cabin with the kind of bare bones furnishings, so maybe a bed and of course a bathroom. And sometimes passengers may be confined to their cabins with a security staff member stationed outside the door if that's necessary. And typically if it's in the case of a crime or misconduct that requires the involvement of law enforcement on shore, they'll be turned over to shoreside authorities when they get to the next port.
0: Well, we're speaking with Nathan Diller, travel reporter at USA Today. The story is called "There Are No Police on Cruise Ships, So Who Keeps Passengers Safe?" So what happens, I guess? Police have to come aboard at the next port to handle somebody accused of doing something, but does it matter where it happened? I mean, what if you're in international waters or something? How does that work?
1: It does. Jurisdiction can definitely get murky when it comes to cruise ships because they are moving all the time. So typically the FBI is going to be the point of contact and the agency that has jurisdiction when it involves a U.S. flagship or a ship that's embarking and disembarking passengers in the U.S. or U.S. citizens who have either committed or are the victims of the crime. They have full details on what cases they would have jurisdiction over on their website as well, in case people want to read up on that. But the crimes and the investigations can also involve other authorities. So if you are in the territorial waters of another country, which you could be in Europe, for instance, or in the Caribbean, those authorities would be notified as well, certainly the authorities at the closest port.
0: Thanks, Nathan. Nathan Diller, travel reporter at USA Today. 30 minutes now after the hour on This Morning, America's First News.
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5: You better tell the captain we've got to land as soon as we can.

0: employee. The U.S. Equal Employment Opportunity Commission announced the lawsuit Monday against TNT Chicken Incorporated, which owns Slim Chicken's locations in Sioux Falls. According to the EEOC, the alleged harassment began in November 2023. The lawsuit claims a shift lead repeatedly used a racial slur toward the employee and made explicit comments about her body. The complaint also alleges the employee was threatened with physical violence after reporting the incidents to managers. The EEOC says the company did not take action to protect her or stop the alleged harassment, and that her hours were later reduced. The employee also reported the incidents to police and eventually quit, according to the lawsuit. The EEOC is seeking a jury trial and says federal law requires employers to respond when workers report unlawful harassment. And two men linked to the 2019 disappearance and death of 18-year-old Sonny Sramek of Trenton, Nebraska, have been sentenced in federal court. Federal officials say Floyd Clifford Coates Jr., also known as Cliff Coates, of St. Francis, Kansas, was sentenced Monday to 35 years in prison. Dennis Lawson of Whiting, Iowa, was sentenced to 10 years. Both men were convicted last November after an 11-day trial in Sioux City. Coates was convicted on drug trafficking, firearms, and obstruction charges. Lawson was convicted of obstruction for threatening a witness. Sramek disappeared in April of 2019 after telling friends and family she was taking a day trip to Omaha. Her body has not been found, but authorities believe she died from an overdose. Both men remain in U.S. Marshal custody until they are transported to federal prison. There is no parole in the federal system. From the WNAX Nighttime News Desk, I'm Chloe Beltrand.
1: This is a WNAX Trips update. We still have room on our getaway to San Francisco in early September. Or perhaps you would rather go to Niagara Falls. And don't take your eyes off our fall foliage trips. There are two of them. The first one to New England, and the other one takes us to Georgia and the Carolinas.
2: Here we go.

0: Dependability, count on Heine Electric and Irrigation in Hardington, Nebraska to be there every step of the way.
1: Fox News, I'm CJ Papa. Heavy U.S. strikes inside Iran, marking the 11th straight night of attacks.
2: This time, the target list expanding. Reports indicate deeper strikes into Iranian territory as the United States works to secure the Strait of Hormuz. The strait remains largely at a standstill, with just three commercial vessels passing through on Tuesday, according to Kepler Shipping data.
1: Fox's Trey Yanks in Tel Aviv. Secretary of State Marco Rubio speaks after meeting China's foreign minister in the Philippines, saying
3: Iran's in a lot of trouble.
1: The secretary adding, nothing China has done has changed the trajectory of the conflict with Iran. A theme from Arizona Congressman Andy Biggs.
4: Let's make this the year that we turn Arizona red again.
1: He captures the Republican primary, will challenge Democratic incumbent Governor Katie Hobbs in November. 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
1: Thanks for spending time with us. Welcome into Wednesday, July 20th. Gordon Deal with Nicole Murray. Some of our top stories and headlines. The Trump administration set to sign a deal that would provide Saudi Arabia with a civilian nuclear program. Latest cost of the Iran war, $37.5 billion. Brent crude futures above $94 a barrel this morning. Three Republicans endorsed by Trump win primaries in swing state Arizona. The Trump administration plans to support more individual researchers rather than universities, reshaping a $200 billion budget. And the 11-year-old in Northeast Florida who set a special record at the Jacksonville Humane Society. His story in about 20 minutes. 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President Trump, as you know, has imposed 50% tariffs on most Canadian goods, declaring that Canada has unfairly discriminated against American autos, alcohol, dairy products, and that apparently will not be the last of the tariff announcements. Here's Michelle Schultz, trade attorney and founder and managing partner of Schultz Trade Law in Dallas. Michelle, what's happening here?
2: The president can do that up to 50% if the president believes that the foreign country has discriminated against U.S. commerce, and that's in order to level the playing field for crucial American exports like cars, dairy, alcohol. And the president believes that Canada has discriminated against those particular exports from the U.S.
1: Is this how you see it, Michelle?
2: Not so much. I mean, we have been addressing these areas already under the U.S.-Mexico-Canada agreement, and these had been the subject of much discussion over the past several years during negotiations anyway. So I wouldn't necessarily say this is cause for allegations of discrimination. I think these were under discussion anyway, and calling off the U.S.-Canada-Mexico agreement probably is what triggered the problem.
1: Yeah. We're speaking with Michelle Schultz, international trade attorney, also founder and managing partner of Schultz Trade Law in Dallas. So what do you tell clients at this point with regards to this?
2: I would tell them a lot of what I've been telling them, which is it's nearly impossible to plan. We have so many clients who were using the advantages of the USMCA to import and export, whether it was with Canada or Mexico, and they could not plan ahead at this point because we didn't even know if we were going to be able to use the USMCA. The president has decided that we're not participating in the USMCA. At least it will be under discussion for another number of years. And we have relied on that since it was NAFTA, since the 90s. So we're in a really strange part of history where we can't plan ahead. We don't know what the tariffs will be tomorrow. And the free trade agreements that we relied on

0: for duty-free treatment. Even the regular duty rates are no longer reliable, and in a month we're going to be looking at 50% duties on most products from Canada. So before you import from Canada in a month, it's going to be really important to look at what the duty rate is on your particular product, and especially if your product is excluded. Some products will be excluded, some will not.
1: And the U.S. Trade Representative Jamison Greer said on CNBC on Tuesday that more tariffs are expected.
0: I am not surprised at all. There are many mechanisms for imposing tariffs, and the trade world had been discussing tariffs that are already being imposed under Section 301, which is another section that allows tariffs for unfair trade practices. And we're already seeing Section 301 tariffs where the U.S. has decided that certain countries have insufficient policies on things like forced labor, or where they are they're unfairly competing, so to speak, in areas like pharmaceuticals. We're seeing many different provisions being considered and used already. So I think you're right. I think we can expect more.
1: So, if so, with the U.S.-Mexico-Canada agreement not being recognized anymore by the U.S., does the Trump administration or Washington in general do individual agreements with Canada and say a separate one with Mexico? Like, what could happen here?
0: We can hope for that, at the very least. I think what will happen is we'll wait it out, and when the administration changes, we may see a shift. That's what I hope for, because otherwise, individual agreements may not come to fruition, and we're seeing other countries making agreements all around us. Europe has agreements with Mexico. Canada has agreements with Europe. Other countries are making agreements all around the world while we continue to isolate ourselves.
1: Thanks, Michelle. Michelle Schultz, trade attorney and founder and managing partner of Schultz Trade Law in Dallas. 20 minutes now in front of the hour on This Morning, America's First News. Coming up next, when your Uber driver takes a very indirect route to reach you.
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5: Glad you're with us. Welcome to Wednesday. It's time now for the Mic Drop with this morning's Mike Gavin.
6: Good morning. Well, we've got a couple of everyday annoyances that have struck a chord with social media users to talk about today, both having to do with drivers. Now, in this one, a Reddit user said they were running behind one morning for work, so instead of taking a bus to the train station, they decided to spring for an Uber instead. Unfortunately, they watched on the Uber map as their driver took a 15-minute detour to McDonald's for a cheeseburger instead of coming directly to pick them up. The user wound up missing their train by just 5 minutes. Over 1,000 people commented on the post, many of whom shared their own rogue rideshare stories. One said they watched a driver head straight for them before turning in the opposite direction and doing a 45-minute tour of the city. Another said they once missed a train because an Uber driver drove straight past them but then marked them as picked up anyway, leaving them stranded on the side of the road.
7: Wow.
8: Hey, whoa, what's the...
7: Yeah,
8: that's the blue Nissan I've been waiting for.
6: And then what happens when they mark you as picked up? Can you then book another ride, or is it like, does it lock you out and say, look, you're already picked up?
7: Yeah.
6: Like, you're already in this guy's car. You can't book another ride. You're already driving around with this other guy, right?
7: That's a good question. Yeah. I don't know how that works. I was in one time in an Uber, and I think I asked the driver to change locations for the drop off, and that was technically complicated. Like, I had to say, this drive has to end, or this ride has to end now, and then you have to rebook. Complicated things for him. Uber can be complicated.
6: Definitely not easy. And this certainly qualifies as a first world problem, but there's still no excuse for this type of pizza foul from a delivery driver. Doorbell camera footage, also posted to Reddit, shows a pizza delivery man walking up to the door with a bag full of pizza that he's holding vertically instead

0: horizontal pizza. I mean, you didn't order it, right? There's probably that checkbox on the app or whatever, and you didn't order it. So how is he supposed to know?
1: How's he supposed to know that the pizza joint he's doing deliveries for required the pizza to be held horizontally?
0: Obviously, bad training. Yeah. This is one of those, like, you had just one job kind of things, right? Like, your job was to drive there successfully and then hold the pizza horizontally when you get out of the car.
1: I could see, however, the cheese slide to one side of the box being an attractive eat if you wanted to skip the crust, for example.
0: I suppose so.
1: Right? And just eating like that chunk of tomato and cheese.
0: Yeah.
1: You know, like the part that falls off a slice on occasion. Yes. You know, it's often the best stuff.
0: Yeah. I mean, look, we know it's not going to taste bad, but there's just something about that. You paid a certain amount of money for this pizza. You want it to come intact. But I understand. Like, that's what these people were saying. Like, look, hold my pizza that way. Give me the refund and I'll still eat it anyway.
1: Right. Just, we just need the fork and knife now.
0: Yeah. Right. Exactly.
1: That, right.
0: Yeah. That's how it turns into more of a sit-down meal instead of a stand-up pizza situation.
1: Thank you, Mike. 13 minutes now in front of the hour. On This Morning, America's First News.
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0: from eastern portions of South Dakota, working into western portions of Iowa, and also a better chance for some rain into eastern portions of Nebraska. A few tenths of an inch of rainfall will be possible into eastern Nebraska, otherwise many other locations expecting less than a tenth of an inch, and will stay completely dry into southwestern Minnesota. High temperatures by this afternoon, climbing up into the upper 70s to lower 80s for most locations, with some lower to middle 70s into northeastern Nebraska. For tonight, some lingering light showers, still a possibility across far southwestern portions of Iowa, and likewise a chance for some scattered showers for eastern Nebraska. I'm meteorologist Michael Caron, 570 WNAX. Currently, it's 63.
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3: Glad you're with us. It's Wednesday, so that means it's time for another episode of our video series called When the Mic is Off. Posting today, would you and your partner benefit from an airport divorce? Mike and I explain it and discuss it on Instagram, TikTok, Facebook, and X. Just do a search for This Morning with Gordon Deal. Well, new data shows Taco Bell has seen a drop in foot traffic thanks to the ongoing cyclosporiasis outbreak. Last Friday, visits to restaurants nationwide were down by nearly 19% compared to foot traffic on an average Friday for the first 6 months of the year. On that same day, Taco Bell announced that it had pulled Taylor Farms lettuce from its food after the FDA connected the product to an outbreak of the parasitic illness. The CDC, by the way, has confirmed more than 1,600 cases of cyclosporiasis. 8 minutes now in front of the hour on This Morning. Once again, here's Nicole Murray.
4: And now, the three big things you need to know. Number one.
5: The U.S. military said it completed the 11th night of strikes on Iran. Central Command reports that targets included aircraft hangars and drone storage sites. Secretary of State Marco Rubio claiming Iran is not serious about peace negotiations.
6: The problem we're having right now is that they're not serious about talk. They're serious, we're serious. If they're not, then we will do what is necessary to protect that, our interests, and also the interests of our allies.
5: Also, the U.S. military has released the name of a fourth U.S. soldier who was killed in Iraq. He is 30-year-old Sergeant Michael Swinton from Fayetteville, North Carolina.
4: Number two.
5: Republicans backed by President Trump have won in swing state Arizona. Congressman Andy Big secured the Republican nomination to face Democratic Governor Katie Hobbs in November. Biggs naming what he believes is the state's biggest issues.
7: We have a governor that's taken us from one of the most affordable states to one of the least affordable states. We have a governor whose policies on supporting police or not supporting police.
5: Meanwhile, President Trump-backed candidate and former NFL Pro Bowl kicker Jay Feely won the Republican primary in Arizona's 1st Congressional District.
4: Number three.
5: Canadian Prime Minister Mark Carney said he and President Trump have agreed to intensify negotiations on a trade agreement between Canada, the U.S., and Mexico. Carney said Canadians will remain united.
8: Canadians from coast to coast to coast have stood together. The federal government, provincial government, labor, business, Canadians themselves uniting, focusing on what we can control, building strength here at home, supporting each other, buying Canadian.
5: Carney's comments come a day after Trump announced 50% tariffs on most Canadian goods. The United States has now reported the most measles cases in any year since 1991. Johns Hopkins University data says the country has reported nearly 2,300 cases as of yesterday. A man accused of orchestrating a $547 million Medicare fraud scheme through diagnostic laboratories in Louisiana and other states has been captured overseas and returned to the U.S. nearly 4 years after being a fugitive. Officials identified the suspect as Khalid Sattery. Bloomberg News reports that more than half of married or engaged Americans under 45 years old have prenuptial agreements.
9: Wow.
5: Yeah. I kind of get why. You want to keep what's yours, yours, no?
9: Well, when Kelly and I got married, we looked at our finances. We're like, well, I had $12 and she had about 10. And we thought, well, we don't really need the prenup.
5: Yeah, but what if it gets messy? Like, what if you get money later in life and then it gets messy when it's time to divorce? Like, isn't that a fear?
9: I don't know.
5: Not for what? You personally. I'm just saying in general, like, it could get really messy.
9: I can't relate. 6 minutes in front of the hour.
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6: Thanks for being with us. A student in Northeast Florida has made a mark at Jacksonville Humane Society as the first child to log 100 volunteer hours of reading to pets. Action News Jax Television says for more than 2 years, 11-year-old Nehemiah Turner has walked into the Humane Society with his grandma for its positive reading program. It's available for kids of all ages. It's proven to lower stress levels in animals and help kids, of course, work on their literacy skills. And that dedication pays off for both him and the pets waiting to get adopted. Turner is heading into sixth grade as a straight-A student. Asked what his next chapter could look like after reading for 100 hours, young Nehemiah said, maybe getting to 150 or 200 hours. That'll do it for this hour. For Nicole Murray and Mike Gavin, I'm Gordon Deal. 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

0: Hey, good morning, everyone, and welcome to your Wednesday morning get together. I'm Keith Lundberg. Yeah, what the heck? Keith is on here this morning. Yeah, it's pretty bad when they got to go to the second screen, string to get you up and going here on a Wednesday morning. But all in all, we are here. We got a great program lined up for you today. Big Scott's going to be on his way here shortly. Tim is gone today, so Colin's going to be stepping in, take a look at what's going on with our news. So he'll have that for us today. 61 degrees, beautiful morning for a nice drive in. Yes, not bad at all. Looking at that forecast ahead, though, man, it looks like we're in for
1: the ability of the Ford F-150 at buyfordnow.com. It's 6 o'clock.

0: and reach a deal on these things. And we're prepared, willing to do that. We've tried to do that now for a year and a half, but we're also not going to sit by and let ships be blown up or Americans be attacked.
1: Secretary of State Marco Rubio speaking this morning in the Philippines. He says they have to keep the Strait of Hormuz open, but Fox's Trey Yingst reports.
2: The strait remains largely at a standstill with just three commercial vessels passing through on Tuesday, according to Kepler Shipping data. The other area of focus remains on Iran's nuclear program that President Trump says will be targeted in the days ahead.
3: Normally, I wouldn't say that. If I thought they could do something about it, I would never say that. But

0: We'll be hitting that area pretty soon, and very heavily.
1: Oil prices keep rising back up, more than 3%. Gas is up again today, too. The price at the pump, 17 cents higher than a week ago. War Secretary Pete Hegseth went to the Senate pushing for new military funding, and it got testy.
2: You don't have a strategy. You don't have a long-term plan to actually win this war. Win the war.
1: Senator Gary Peters among the Democrats who sparred with Hegseth.
2: When will you show
3: leadership? Why don't you show some leadership and stand up to your fellow Democrats who won't fund the troops, who stand and play partisan politics while you don't give us the money?
1: The ex-Venezuelan leader captured by the U.S. in January, Nicolas Maduro, who calls himself a political prisoner, returns to court today in New York City.
4: Alongside his wife, Celia Flores, for a pretrial hearing in his federal drug trafficking case. Today's hearing is expected to involve discussions around evidence, discovery, future motions, and possibly set a trial. Date.
1: Fox's Ashley Strohmeyer, a congressman, wins a chance to become a governor.
5: Let's make this the year that we turn Arizona red again.
1: Yes. Andy Biggs beat fellow Congressman David Schweikert in the Republican primary and will try to unseat Democratic Governor Katie Hobbs in November. Another Trump-backed candidate, Mark Lamb, won the GOP primary to replace Biggs. America's listening to Fox News.
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1: Later this morning, President Trump will go to Dover Air Force Base in Delaware for what's called a dignified transfer, paying tribute to the four American troops killed last week in the Iran conflict, returning in flag-draped caskets. The last of them has been identified.
7: The Pentagon said Sergeant Angel Rampersad was killed in action last week when Iran conducted airstrikes on the Jordan base housing American soldiers. Rampersad hailed from Ozone Park, New York, and had been previously listed officially as missing. This is the fourth American casualty within the last several days. Two others in Jordan, First Lieutenant Tyler James Feehan and Private Isabella Gonzalez, and one in Iraq, Sergeant Michael Emmanuel Swinton. The Pentagon is still investigating. Grinnell Scott, Fox News.
1: Tropical storm Bertha keeps moving very slowly in the Gulf, moving closer to Louisiana.
8: It could bring a wall of water as much as 4 feet. That is your storm surge. That's a possibility above your typical dry land, the Louisiana coast, and then heading towards the Texas coast.
1: Fox meteorologist Adam Klotz.
8: Now, if there's any good news with this storm system, most of the heaviest rain from this storm has been kept offshore.
1: On Wall Street, stock futures are down slightly for the Dow, but more than 100 points for the NASDAQ. Did you watch Spain win soccer's World Cup on Sunday? A lot of Americans did.
9: Sunday's game between Spain and Argentina saw 38,937,000 viewers tune into Fox. That, according to Nielsen, sets a new record for the most watched soccer telecast in U.S. television history, as well as the most watched FIFA World Cup final ever in the U.S. The number is up 132% from the 2022 World Cup final between Argentina and France.
1: Fox's Tony Genualdo. In baseball, the Red Sox got rained out in Boston, so they'll try again this afternoon to extend their 14-game win streak. The Sox could get it to 16 by tonight. They play a doubleheader against Baltimore. I'm Dave Anthony. This is Fox News.
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11: Cloudy skies, a 30% chance of showers before 8 a.m. and after 5 p.m., high of 75. Mostly cloudy tonight, a low of 62. Thursday, high of 81. Cloudy with a 50% chance of showers between 1 p.m. and 1 a.m. 20-mile-an-hour gusts, overnight low 62. Cloudy through mid-morning Friday, gradual clearing, high of 88. A multi-state cocaine crackdown called Operation Black Box has resulted in the arrest of 14 fugitives in South Dakota and Colorado as part of Operation Take Back America. State, local, and tribal law enforcement cooperated with federal law enforcement with regards to a federal investigation into a multi-state cocaine trafficking organization.

0: organization responsible for importing cocaine to western South Dakota. Throughout the investigation, police have seized over 37 firearms, $61,000, and 5 kilograms of cocaine intended for distribution in South Dakota. The first phase of the operation was in Colorado on June 16th, resulting in the arrest of 3 people responsible for supplying a drug trafficking organization in South Dakota with cocaine. The second phase of the operation was on July 21st, resulting in the arrest of the aforementioned 14 fugitives. FBI Director Kash Patel says, and I quote, "Today the FBI announced the results of Operation Black Book with 14 arrests of drug trafficking organization members operating near the Pine Ridge Indian Reservation in southwest South Dakota. These were subjects allegedly flooding Pine Ridge and surrounding Indian country with deadly narcotics going unchecked for years, and now they'll face justice thanks to this sweeping investigation with partners," end quote. All the individuals arrested have been federally indicted for conspiracy to distribute a controlled substance, while some face additional charges related to financial crimes and firearms offenses. These are the defendants that were arrested in connection with Operation Black Box: 32-year-old Wudichai Chankeo of Commerce City, Colorado, 49-year-old Joseph Valdez and Amber Bravo, both of Westminster, Colorado. She's 42. From Box Elder, 31-year-old Zeno Rendon, 23-year-old Deja Guthmiller, 23-year-old Mason Martin, 34-year-old Dylan Sanchez, also 33-year-old Sarah Clifford, 38-year-old Ryan Jones, 35-year-old Caleb Allard, and 33-year-old Evan Sanchez. Those are all of Rapid City. 31-year-old Jerian Ribich, and also 31-year-old Savannah Backward of Pine Ridge, and Lacey Ribich, 32 years old, also of Pine Ridge. Officials say the investigation remains ongoing and additional charges may be considered. South Dakota gubernatorial candidate Toby Doden did a campaign stop in his hometown of Aberdeen this week as he treks across South Dakota. He did an interview with KSDN Radio of Aberdeen, where the interview host almost introduced the one-time Democrat as a Democrat.
1: It is funny that you almost announced me as the Democrat, because we were just talking about Larry and Roden's attack ads. And I was just telling you off air, when I turned 18, I was proud of my pops, and he was a registered Democrat, so he told me to register Democrat, so I did. And as I got older and realized that my values didn't align very well with the Democrats, I switched to Republican, obviously. Donald Trump went through the same thing. Many other prominent Republicans started out as Democrats when they were young for whatever reason. And so apparently by registering as a Democrat because you're proud of your father when you're 18 means that you voted for Barack Obama and Bill Clinton. Think how desperate these folks must be, Scott. They claim they're way up in the polls, yet they're spending $1 million on TV attacking me. If you were up 30 points, would you go negative? I don't think so.
0: Doden further explained his party change at a campaign stop yesterday in a video he posted on Facebook.
2: Have you guys seen any of Uncle Larry's attack ads on me?
3: Too many.
2: He said me and Barack Obama are best first friends. You see that? I kid. Barack Obama, who has completely bankrupted our healthcare system. Are we talking about the same Barack Obama? Probably the worst president in the last 150 years in this country. Said I voted for Bill Clinton. Apparently when you're 18 years old and you're proud of your dad, and he's a registered Kennedy Democrat, so you register as a Democrat at 18, and then you wake up a few years later and realize, I don't have anything in common with these people, and switch, just like Larry Roden did, just like Donald Trump did. Apparently that makes you a Barack Obama lover. I just can't believe, I was told I could sue him. I said, what am I gonna sue him for? The race is over in a week. I didn't vote for Barack Obama. You know who I did vote for? Donald Trump, 3 times.
0: Doden faces current Governor Larry Roden in the state's first ever runoff election for the governor's race. The winner will take on Dan Ahlers, the Democrat who's running unopposed in his party. Two men linked to the 2019 disappearance and death of 18-year-old Sonny Schrammick of Trenton, Nebraska, have been sentenced in federal court. Federal officials say Floyd Clifford Coates Jr., also known as Cliff Coates of St. Francis, Kansas, was sentenced Monday to 35 years in prison. Dennis Lawson of Whiting, Iowa, was sentenced to 10 years. Both men were convicted last November after an 11-day trial in Sioux City. Coates was convicted on drug trafficking, firearms, and obstruction charges. Lawson was convicted of obstruction for threatening a witness. Ceramic disappeared in April 2019 after telling friends and family she was taking a day trip to Omaha. Her body has not been

0: found, but authorities believe she died from an overdose. FBI Special Agent in Charge Eugene Cowell says the sentences are the result of years of relentless work by investigators, officers, and prosecutors. And he says drug trafficking is not a victimless crime. U.S. Attorney Leif Olson says the case gives Ceramic's family and the affected communities a measure of justice after investigators called more than four dozen witnesses and introduced dozens of exhibits at trial. Both men remain in U.S. Marshal custody until they're transported to federal prison. There is no parole in the federal system. We have 63 degrees in Yankton. It's overcast. Humidity is at 81%. There is no wind. From the WNAX newsroom, I'm Colin Strombeck.
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2: Recent trade trips for our soybeans. I'm Danielle Drotzman with your farm news update. Visiting here today with Mike McCraney. He is the board chair of the U.S. Soybean Export Council. And going and getting in front of your buyers of your soybeans is really important, and also building that relationship. So any recent trade trips you have gone on through the U.S. Soybean Export Council?
3: Well, I was on one to China, and then I did one to Japan and Philippines. That was the one that we did together. The one to China was one where we met with the World Bank of China. We met with a lot of customers in China. Went to all the big grain companies, whether it be Cargill, Bunge. We met with Dreyfus. We met with all the major ones. They kind of went over the things that that they like to do with us, and we do a lot of work with even another company that's called COFCO in China. That's the government-owned company. So then also on a separate trade mission, I was in Japan, which we celebrated 70 years of being in the Japanese market. It's hard to believe that we've been in a country 70 years. And so we had a celebration, met with lots of customers. We actually have the majority of that market. And even when we don't, when things are rolling smooth and exports are going to China at a consistent pace, some of the meal that we don't ship direct to there, China buys soybeans from us, and then they process it, and they'll ship meal throughout the Pacific, out through the South Asia, and also Japan.
2: 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With your farm news update, I'm Danielle Drotzman.
4: Hi, this is Ginny Schnabel. I grew up in Tripp, South Dakota. I now live in Lincoln.
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0: 6:21 here, 570 WNAX. Early morning, what have you, here on a Wednesday. 64 right now, and really nice morning out there. Wouldn't you say, Colin?
1: Much better than...
0: Oh, dear Lord, you're so loud. That's my fault. God almighty. You're at about a... We need you at about a 3. You're at about a 9. Hold on here. All right.
1: Go ahead. Talk now.
0: So,
1: much better than what we've had. That is for sure.
0: We haven't had it that bad, though. They predicted a bunch of, like, really, really, really hot weather. And it maybe a day in there was kind of warm, but... I don't know. Overall, it wasn't as bad as I thought it was going to be.
1: It was bad enough.
0: It's still better than winter.
1: Yeah, for sure.
0: So, on the agenda today, slight chance of showers. Although, looks like there are a few showers to the south and west of us right now. 75 for today, and then for tonight, a low of 62. Showers likely tomorrow night, maybe a thunderstorm too, and 62. Then it clears off Friday, we warm up to 88, and then we really turn up the heat on Saturday, high of 102. Sunday, sunny hot 103. Monday, sunny hot 99. Tuesday, sunny hot 95. So enjoy the next couple of days. It's going to feel... You can feel the chill in the air, can't you?
1: It's a brief reprieve from the extreme heat.
0: Yeah, there's a chill in the air. So, usually Steve Crawford calls in from New York City. I don't see the phone ringing this morning. I don't know what he's doing, so... See if he joins us at some point here.
1: What are you opening up over there? Your laptop.
0: My computer.
1: Aha. Uh-huh.
0: I got this one cheap a couple of weeks ago. They were having a sale at, was it Dakota PC in Vermilion?
1: Define cheap.
0: $150.
1: Oh.
0: It's a MacBook Air from the year 2020? It's like 6 years old.
1: One of those Mac guys, huh?
0: But, yeah, I like Mac stuff. The thing with this is it was from a school. So that, you know, a bunch of laptops from a school that they must have sold, upgraded, or something like that. But they're still pretty nice units. And $150 for this was a pretty good deal, I think.
1: So cool.
0: I think they're all gone now. But so let's see what we got in the world of things going on here on this Wednesday. Today it is July 22nd. Time keeps flying by as the summer moves on pretty fast. Hammock day today. You ever slept in a hammock?
1: I loved my hammocks that I had in the past. Yes, I have.
0: You've had more than one hammock?
1: Well,
0: had several hammocks?
1: My folks had one, and we had one at the house in Bridgewater.
0: Uh-huh.
1: I can't remember if we've had them other places, but at least two.
0: Wow, you are hammock rich.
1: Yeah.
0: Lion's Share Day, National BLT Sandwich Day, which bacon, lettuce, and tomato.
1: I always add cheese to it. BLTC.
0: Yeah, I could see that. That's good stuff right there. You can't go wrong with that.
1: Yeah.
0: The key to it is mayo, I think. You got to have some mayo on there, too.
1: Yeah.
0: Or Miracle Whip. Are you a Miracle Whip or a mayo fan?
1: Neither. They're both bad for you. I used to be a Miracle Whip guy. I used to be a mayo guy. But no, I don't do that anymore. I'd rather put butter on it. Butter's good for you.

0: Uh-huh. Yeah. Sorry, I'm texting Crawford. Where are you? I know you're in New York City, but where are you? There you go. Okay, there we go. What else we got for today? National Mango Day. National Rat Catchers Day. That's got to be a fun profession.
1: Oh, sure.
0: Pi Approximation Day.
1: What?
0: Which is
1: 3.14.
0: Pi, not P-I-E. Right, Colin's on it right there.
1: Well, Pi Day is March 14th. What do you mean Pi Approximation Day?
0: It's what it is. Don't yell at me. I didn't come up with this.
1: I'm not yelling at you.
0: By the way, I'm going to hit this right now.
1: Shut up, Colin!
0: And somebody, you know, we're doing these surveys, and somebody's like, stop saying it, shut up, Colin. It seems so mean. And it's like... No.
1: I'm laughing at it.
0: No,
1: love it.
0: I will never stop playing Shut Up, Colin.
1: I'm just going to
0: tell you that right now. Hold on here. Shut up, Colin!
2: Oh, it's so mean. I don't like it. Ew.
0: No, I shouldn't do that because we ask people their opinions and then they give their opinions and I mock them openly about it. So.
1: Scott's like, if we want your opinion, we'll give it to you.
0: That's right. So anyway, it's Spoonerism Day, whatever that is.
1: Is that for people in Spooner, Wisconsin, or people who like to spoon?
0: We'll just go with Spooner, Wisconsin. Okay. It sounds less gross when,
1: right?
0: You know. And then Summer Leisure Day today. So there you go. Those are your made-up days. One thing we don't make up are fun trips. We got a whole bunch of them. In fact, looking ahead here to the Minnesota Vikings season, which isn't far off, which makes us want to fire off the music. 9 home games and 1 away game this year for the Minnesota Vikings. It all starts the weekend of the 12th and 13th. I think we might be sold out on that Packer game. That means you better get on it for the rest of the season. Check out WNAXtrips.com. All kinds of great games for you all season long. And then that one to New Orleans, that will be coming up too. So somebody took the sheet. The sheet's gone. Where'd the sheet go?
1: Oh, the promos?
0: Yeah, the promos.
1: Who knows? I think Vaughn walks off with that sometimes.
0: Yeah, let's blame Vaughn. It's his fault. Way to go, Vaughn. Nice work, Vaughn. Skull. There you go. So check out WNAXtrips.com for the approximate dates, the approximate teams, and the current schedule that we have for you there. Plus all the other great trips, Fall Foliage Trip. I think we might have sold out the southern one. The one that takes you to the New England states still has some room. So it sounds like a whole lot of fun. All right. Okay. 6:28. Let's hop into the world of the news. Here we go. Actually, Tim's gone. I can play this. I love that. They're like, you shouldn't play that anymore. CBS is gone. It's like, that's the reason to play it. We own it now. CBS is toast. They are a distant memory. They're in the rearview mirror at this point. In news this morning, U.S. gas prices have climbed back to an average of $4 a gallon. $3.90 here in town, I've seen, out by the interstate, $3.60-something. That's for E15 right now. Up 13 cents from last week, well above the $3.14 average a year ago. The spike comes as the U.S. and Israel's war with Iran disrupts global energy supplies, driving crude costs higher and straining fuel markets worldwide. Health and Human Services Secretary Robert F. Kennedy Jr. says the multi-state super poops, I don't call it, what is it, the cyclosporasis or whatever it's called.
1: The super poops.
0: I call it the super poops.
1: Why, because you can't pronounce the name?
0: Yeah, pretty much. The super poops outbreak is now under control, he said. Federal health agencies have linked about 1,600 illnesses in 5 states. They're still saying shredded lettuce from Taco Bell location.
1: Yeah, Taco Bell.
0: I thought they had cleared that up. They said that was a false positive, so I'm not sure.
1: I'm so confused.
0: Supplier Taylor Farms, that is, has recalled dozens of products, stopped sourcing lettuce from central Mexico for the rest of the season. In Omaha, the city council has passed a $15 minimum wage ordinance, signed into law by Mayor John Ewing. The move is mirroring Lincoln's fight with the

0: Nebraska Attorney General. It's expected to face legal challenges. Ewing says the decision was shaped by public input and aimed at helping families while acknowledging that there is a legal battle ahead. A Sioux Falls businessman is accused of stealing nearly $20 million from investors. They're going to notice that.
1: Yeah.
0: You take a 20, that's fine. $20 million, well, you shouldn't take a 20 either. But Benjamin Paul Wiener faces wire fraud, money laundering, bank fraud, identity theft charges. He pled not guilty earlier this month. Prosecutors say that Wiener ran a scheme using wire transfers, checks, and cryptocurrency. Cryptocurrency, yeah. To make money through his companies. I still don't know how you make money with cryptocurrency. Because you buy it, and who's going to buy it from you? Because you're the sucker that bought it, and then you got to find another sucker to buy it from you. You know? Seems like there needs to be a series of suckers involved with cryptocurrency. And finally for you this morning, the 40th annual Siouxland Chamber Dinner is set for September 24th. At the South Sioux City Marriott Riverfront. The evening starts at 5:15 with a social, followed by a program and dinner. Headliner this year is, are you ready? I think he's a funny guy. Frank Caliendo. You know, he does the madam impersonations. He does a lot of impersonations.
1: Let's hear some of them.
0: No, I can't do any of those. He can do them. That's why you go see him.
1: Okay.
0: Yeah. His show is going to cost money, $120 per person or $1,200 for a table of 10. This show, you just tune in for free. In fact, sometimes we should probably pay you for what we're doing here. So, all of the Twins up to, I think they lost last night. They were up for a little while against the Guardians. They could be making up some ground, making up for the losses they had earlier. Now they're just adding to them here, so they'll play again today. 5:40 is the first pitch, so we'll have a pregame for you at 5. They're 5 games out now. They have lost 4. They're 4-6 in their last 10 right now.
1: They lost 5-2 last night.
0: Yeah, they had the lead for a little while, 2-1 I saw on my phone, but couldn't hold on to it. So we'll see where the Twins are today. They could really use a win or two. All right, thanks for tuning in. We'll see if we can rouse Crawford up from his whatever he's doing. He's read my messages. He just refuses to call in. So, But it's me and Colin here this morning, and you're going to hear this a couple times.
2: Shut up, Colin!
0: At some point, throughout the morning.
1: You took me by surprise. You made me jump that time.
0: Well, you scared me when I put you on the microphone.
1: Well, that was your fault.
0: No. You're way too loud.
1: I don't control what's over in that room.
0: Wow.
1: I just control this one.
0: Okay. All right. We're going to take a break. We'll have markets with Keith throughout the morning and whatever else we can put on for you here on this Wednesday at 6:33 at 570 WNAX.
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2: 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All we do is we work strictly with livestock and livestock producers and their local banks to help them finance their operation and make sure that they can keep their pens full, get that feed that seems to be plentiful, turn to cash and get it back to the bank and keep everybody happy. Our program is, like I said, pretty unique just for the simple fact that we also have the marketing guys and the commodity guys on our other teams that are able to kind of make a full, well-rounded relationship work. We really like our program with the local bank that's had the relationship for, you know, 10 to 20, 30 plus years. Maybe it's been generational, and that customer is just very, very familiar with their bank, and we're just there to kind of help take the spot that the bank maybe isn't able to do and keep that relationship strong.
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2: 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If you're looking for the credit, you click on the credit portal, and there you are, everything.

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2: 637 here, 570 WNAX. Boy, you think people in Brookings never been to a Target before. They just showed the video of the Target opening. And, we got a Target up here. Look at it. They're so excited.
3: Come on. Brookings isn't that big. That's the big story that they got a Target.
2: I'm just saying. I've been to Target. It's pretty cool, but it's, you know.
3: But they've never had a Target in Brookings.
2: It's not an In-N-Out Burger or anything like that.
3: It's kind of like Yankton getting a Ross, you know?
2: Yeah, I guess. So, anyway, I'm looking at the TV and observing there, Colin, you know?
3: You have the right.
2: I'm trying to be funny. Morning fun.
3: And nice try. You have the right to observe. I have the right to counter-observe.
2: I'm just going
3: to
2: call you the spoiler. I got the spoiler with me this morning. Yeah. What's going on in the world of the news? What do you got over there?
3: Okay, well, speaking of spoilers, there are those who are casting shade on an Iowa congressman who's receiving donations from agrochemical companies and pesticide manufacturers, and also the next round of wildfires. Are we ready? We'll talk about those after the Fox News update.
4: News. I'm Gianna Gelosi. U.S. forces conducting their 11th night of strikes in Iran as Trump says he has no interest in meeting with Tehran until they're ready to convene in a meaningful way. Secretary of State Marco Rubio speaking this morning from Manila.
5: We'd love to have an agreement where they say we're no longer sponsor terrorism and we will not pursue a nuclear weapon or the things you need for a nuclear weapon. I think there's a lack of confidence. It's the lack of confidence that the Iranian regime will ever agree to any of those things.
4: The Gulf Coast bracing for impact as Tropical Storm Bertha is expected to make landfall today. Fox Weather's Marissa Torres in New Orleans.
6: Local impacts for New Orleans would also be along the coast. The coastal waters where we do have some surge that's expected around 2 to 4 feet. For those low-lying coastal roads, those could be inundated and impassable as we get through some high tide cycles today and by tomorrow morning.
4: And that's Fox Weather's Marissa Torres. 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
3: WNAX News. Cloudy with a 30% chance of showers before 8 this morning and after 5 p.m. High of 75. Tonight, mostly cloudy, low of 62. On Thursday, a high of 81. We've got cloudy skies with a 50% chance of showers from 1 p.m. to 1 a.m. 20-mile-an-hour gusts throughout. Overnight, low of 62. Federal campaign finance records show Iowa Congressman Zach Nunn has accepted about $30,000 in campaign contributions from agrochemical companies and pesticide manufacturers as he seeks re-election this fall. The donations include support from Bayer, the parent company of Monsanto, along with Syngenta, Corteva, and the industry group Crop Life America. Nunn says the contributions reflect support from a broad coalition backing his work on the House Agriculture Committee and his efforts to strengthen Iowa's farm economy. But critics disagree. This is Sam Barnhart with Food and Water Action.
7: Representative Nunn has put his corporate donors ahead of the interests of Iowa working families when it comes to the issue of pesticides and protecting Iowans from pesticides.
3: The debate comes as lawmakers continue to spar over legal protections for pesticide manufacturers. A proposal in an earlier version of the Farm Bill would have provided a liability protections for chemical makers, a move that opponents argued could make it harder for people to seek damages in court. Nunn once supported those very shields.
7: This is a provision that would provide immunity to the very pesticide corporations that Representative Nunn is accepting contributions from.
3: Research has linked long-term exposure to some agricultural chemicals, including glyphosate-based products, to health concerns, although the issue remains the subject of ongoing legal and scientific debate. Nunn faces Democrat Sarah Chon Garriott in November's general election. The nation is now at its highest wildfire readiness level. The National Interagency Fire Center has raised the country to preparedness level 5, meaning that firefighting crews and equipment are heavily committed as nearly 80 large fires burn across the U.S. Fire officials

in western South Dakota say that has local consequences. Pennington County Fire Administrator Jerome Harvey says even when the biggest fires are burning in other states, resources, staffing, and response plans are impacted here at home. Adding to the concern, dry conditions. Harvey says drought and flash drought have left grasses and other fuels primed to ignite and spread quickly. A recent 220-acre grass fire in Butte County was stopped before it grew larger thanks to a rapid response from volunteer firefighters and mutual aid crews. Officials are also warning about human-caused fires. A recent Black Hills fire was traced to a catalytic converter, and firefighters recently extinguished an abandoned campfire still smoldering near Falling Rock. With national resources stretched thin, fire departments say preventing new fires is critical. Residents are urged to follow burn bans, avoid anything that could create sparks, and to carry fire extinguishers when traveling through western South Dakota. It is currently 63 degrees in Yankton, overcast skies. Humidity is at 81%. There still is no wind blowing this morning. It's kind of an oddity. From the WNAX newsroom, I'm Colin Strombeck.

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1: Another option is heading south with us to see the Chiefs and the Broncos.
2: Hot, hot!

0: No, no, you sounded okay. Well, you know, you did that karaoke bit that's on the WNAX Facebook page.
1: How'd you like that?
0: It was awful. I never need to see that again. No. Wasn't that bad? What were you singing?
1: Was that? Well, I sang a few songs. I sang four songs that night. Was that Aha Take On Me? No, I don't think it was that one.
0: Oh, that had to be awful if you did, because you had to do that high part. Oh, you know.
1: I can do that.
0: Oh, boy. So, I don't know. I'll have to look at the video here. Oh, those videos.
1: I forgot which one I posted, because we shot like three of them. So.
0: Yeah. Yeah, this, it just can't get in. The people there, we just, you know, calls 24 hours a day about how great those videos are. Please, please post more of them. So we'll do it.
1: Funny how I discovered this song from Dire Straits, because I fell in love with them through Money for Nothing. Then I went and bought that album, and I went and bought their back catalog. I'm like, none of that's like Money for Nothing.
0: No, it's all of it's really good. Mark Knopfler and Dire Straits. It's Wednesday, so we'll have Greg Wagner in the 7 o'clock hour, right around 7:45, 7:50, so stick around for that. Busy as we continue through summer. It's fair season, and our sister station, the Wolf, going to be doing a couple of live broadcasts. Are you doing any of these?
1: I did the one last weekend, so I don't think I'm doing either one of these. No, I'm not. Jim's doing one, and Chloe's doing the next one.
0: Oh, that's right. Okay. Yeah. So the Wolf will be at the Pierce County Fair tomorrow from 3 till 6 with interviews and all the fun stuff that's happening there. You can check out PierceCountyFair.org for more information on that. And then on Saturday from 1 to 4, Wayne, Nebraska, with the Wolf and Chloe heading out there for the Wayne County Fair. Checking out all the things going on, like their ultimate bull riding, bubble soccer, mutton busting, outlaw truck and tractor pull. The Wayne County Fair. TheWayneCountyFair.com.
1: Not the Wayne County Fair.
0: I think that's Trace Adkins is down there for that. I think that's Saturday night. It's a pretty impressive name. These small, you know, county fairs have been pulling in some pretty big names.
1: Hardington County, Cedar County Fair, they had three big names.
0: Yeah.
1: Josh Ross.
0: I don't know who he is. He sings one song. But you're losing it with me, because that's not my cup of tea, you know.
1: Okay.
0: But they had Josh Ross, George Burge. I like saying Burge. And then somebody else I can't remember. Yeah. Do you like the hillbilly stuff?
1: It's not my cup of tea either, but you know.
0: Yeah, I know one person around here said his bold statement was, I don't even like country music, and that wasn't even me, so it's hard to believe.
1: You mean the guy who's totally in love with country music but doesn't want to admit it?
0: Oh, a lot of inside baseball here this morning, Colin. Lots of inside baseball. Let's just move on. Lots of things happening in the region. We always are happy to talk about your nonprofit events at events@fivestatemediagroup.com, including, what do we got here? Starting today at McCrory Gardens in Brookings, which is pretty impressive up there. They have their community days. Free admission for the whole family at community days. They'll have all kinds of things you can look at. Spring bloom, summer color, fall beauty. And last admission is at 6:30, so don't wait. So that's 10 to 7 today at McCrory Gardens. If you can get in for free, you can't beat that. Music at the Meridian tomorrow night, 5:30 to 9 at Riverside Park here in Yankton. They're going to be hosting Todd Kiefer and the headliner Wakefield, last minute substitution there.
1: That's a pretty good pinch hitter right there.
0: Yeah, real good. So Wakefield will be there, live music, tons of food vendors, and the community mural project is going on. Wakefield, a rock and roll Hall of Fame group, getting together for another time for a special performance for music at the Meridian. That's tomorrow night. Or you can go to Norfolk, Nebraska, at Skyview Lake for their music at the park, 6 to 9:30. And they will have the Nebraska All-Star Rock and Roll Band there, featuring a talented lineup of Nebraska musicians as they deliver the classic sounds of the 60s and 70s. Lawn chairs, blankets, coolers, food, bring your own.
1: You know, I've often wondered if Wakefield is named after Wakefield, Nebraska.
0: I think it might be.
1: What was that cool band from Minnesota that was named?

0: after a Minnesota town that had a crazy name. What was that?
1: Worthington?
0: No.
1: Pipestone?
0: No. It's got a really cool name. What the heck is it?
1: Wyndham?
0: A really cool name, dude.
1: Canaranzi?
0: Yes,
1: Canaranzi. That wasn't a band. That was a sound system. That was a mobile DJ.
0: No, there was a band. Oh, it was a mobile sound system.
1: Mm-hmm.
0: Oh, I thought that was a band.
1: Yeah, it was big in Stickney. That's VG's Hideaway is where it was back in the day.
0: Hmm.
1: That was when I was a freshman in high school. I drank more as a freshman than I did as a senior. I keep telling my son that, who's never had a drink in his life. And I don't think he should drink. But, you know, at some point you got to, you know, hop into the world a little bit, don't you?
0: You don't have to.
1: Why not, Colin? I mean, that's the kids don't drink. They don't do smoochy. They're like boring. They sit on their computers and their phones all the time.
0: My kids were shocked when they found out that at the high school homecoming that I had to quote unquote make out with a girl.
1: You had to? Well, what was that part of the ritual and trip or what?
0: We had this bonfire on Thursday night, and they're like,
1: Thursday night make out? What was this?
0: Yeah, it was Thursday night, the bonfire before the big game on Friday. You have this bonfire, the tea is burning, and I quote unquote had to make out with a girl.
1: Had to.
0: And they're like, you what? I'm like, you don't do that anymore.
1: They don't do that. Forced you to, or how did that work?
0: I put quotes around the had to.
1: Oh.
0: Get it?
1: Wow, that is
0: air quotes.
1: That's a little frightening.
0: You didn't do that in Corsica?
1: No.
0: Oh.
1: Well, there's only 16 people in our class.
0: Oh.
1: We knew each other way too well.
0: Okay.
1: Other things going on in Holland, Minnesota. I've been there before. It's pretty cool. Holland Days, 2 days of fun there, including but not limited to the foam party, kickball tournament, kids movie night, 5K run and walk, parade, and bean bag tournament. They say cash is key all weekend. Evidently, they don't take credit cards, which is kind of the opposite of the world we're living in, so that's not so bad. For a full schedule, visit their Facebook page at Holland Community Foundation. Tilden Prairie Day is going on. There's so much. Summer. Everybody's getting their festivals in before the snow flies, although we haven't much snow over the last couple of years, but you know what I'm saying.
0: Right.
1: You know, we pack everything into the summer months, and the weekends go by so fast. Tilden Prairie Days, Tilden, Nebraska, the beloved annual celebration that brings community together for a weekend of fun, tradition, and small-town charm, it says here. The event has a full lineup for activities for everybody, a lively parade, a classic car show, local vendors, great food, live entertainment. Tilden Prairie Days. And then also in Beamer, Nebraska, it's Beamer Play Days. Holy cow, how many more of these we got? That's crazy. The annual Beamer Play Days event returns for a full weekend of various foods and celebrations for the summer fair season. The Beamer High School Alumni Banquet will be going on. There'll be a free street dance. There'll be the Beamer Fire and Rescue Golf Scramble and so much more. 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That sounds pretty darn cool. And if you've got something going on, you want us to talk about it, what you do is you send that info to events@5statemediagroup.com. All right, as we take a look at our weather forecast for today, not hot today, but steamy for the weekend. We'll have a chance of showers and thunderstorms at only about 20%. 75 for the high today. That's been our low for quite a few nights here lately. 62 for tonight. Chance of showers and 81 for tomorrow. Showers likely tomorrow night and low about 62. Then Friday, clear and off, 88. 102 for the high on Saturday, Sunday. Sunny hot 103. And then for Monday, sunny hot 99. 95 on Tuesday. But we'll see, because we had these really warm forecasted highs, Colin, for a while. And I don't think we ever got there. I don't think we ever crossed the 100-degree mark last.
0: You know,
1: week,
0: maybe the problem is there are just so many models. There's the European model. There's the model from this place and the model from that place. Mm-hmm. And somebody's going to be wrong.
1: Yeah, I guess so. But, you know, I'd rather err on the side of coolness than, you know, be it hotter than they say it was going to be. So right now, 65 here with cloudy skies in Yankton. We're going to take a quick break, and we'll have news and much more.
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5: Ford F-150, it doesn't just raise the bar, it is the bar. 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
6: After the talking stopped, the bombing of Iran continues. I'm Dave Anthony, Fox News. The U.S. military launched airstrikes an 11th straight night, hitting military facilities and drone storage, trying to degrade Iran's ability to keep attacking ships in the Strait of Hormuz.
7: We remain open to diplomacy. We remain open to working it out in a negotiated way. But right now, they don't seem to be serious about that. And so we're going to continue to protect shipping.
6: Secretary of State Marco Rubio said that this morning in the Philippines after meeting with China's foreign minister.
7: They've been pretty clear that they don't support any tolling or restrictions on global shipping through an international waterway.
6: Only a few ships got through the strait yesterday, and this morning oil prices keep rising back up. WTI back to around $88 a barrel, $20 higher than when July started, and the price of the gas pump's gone up 17 cents since last Wednesday. Later this morning, the commander-in-chief will go to Delaware, where four flag-draped caskets will arrive. American troops killed last week in Jordan and Iraq.
8: President Trump says it will be a great honor to pay his respects to the American service members at the dignified transfer to Dover Air Force Base. Last night, the Department of War announced another soldier killed in last weekend's enemy attack, Sergeant Angel S. Ramperstad, 28 years old, of Ozone Park, New York, bringing the total number of service members killed in the conflict to 18.
6: Fox's Jackie Heinrich had the White House. A Trump-backed Republican congressman could be Arizona's next governor.
9: I have every bit of confidence that we're going to win. We're going to get our message out, our message of restoring the American dream to Arizona.
6: Andy Biggs will try to unseat Democratic Governor Katie Hobbs in November. Biggs got more than 70% of the vote, beating fellow Congressman David Schweikert in the GOP primary. Two other Trump-backed Republicans also won primaries. Mark Lamb trying to replace Biggs in Congress. Former NFL kicker Jay Feely is vying to take Schweikert's House seat. A Democratic congressman in Arizona fended off a challenge from the left. Greg Stanton beat a Democrat socialist in the primary. America's listening to Fox News.
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1: Secretary of State Marco Rubio also addressed another potential conflict today. President Trump has said that Cuba may be next as the U.S. pushes for change in the communist country.
2: Cuba matters to us because it's 90 miles from our shores and it has a direct impact on our national security, be it the things they've been involved in the past, the countries they've aligned with in the past and currently, or the threat of mass migration.
1: After the U.S. capture of Venezuela's leader in January, Cuba's access to that country's oil was cut. President Trump then threatened any country supplying oil to Cuba with tariffs, leading to big fuel shortages there. And speaking of ousted leader Nicolas Maduro, he's due back in court in New York City this afternoon.
3: Maduro and his wife, who have been held at a Brooklyn detention center since they were abducted by the United States from their Caracas home, both face drug trafficking charges. Both have pleaded not guilty. If convicted, they could be sentenced to life for conspiring to send cocaine into the United States. The White House calls their abduction a surgical law enforcement operation, Maduro calling himself a political prisoner of war. Gary Baumgarten, Fox News.
1: New York City's mayor wants another world leader put behind bars when he comes to the UN in September. Israel's Prime Minister Benjamin Netanyahu. Zoran Mamdani posted on social media,
4: the architect of a horrific genocide against the Palestinian people. He is responsible for the killing of more than 73,000 people.
5: Mamdani adds that he is determined he doesn't have the authority to arrest Netanyahu while in New York on a warrant issued by the International Criminal Court.
4: The federal government, however, does, and I call on them to join the ICC and execute this warrant.
5: The American government does not recognize the court's jurisdiction. President Trump has posted on Truth Social that Netanyahu will not be arrested in, quote, any way, shape, or form while in the United States of America.
1: That's Kevin Uretsky. I'm Dave Anthony, and this is Fox News.
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7: Cloudy skies, a 30% chance of showers before 8 this morning and after 5 p.m., high of 75. Mostly cloudy tonight, will dip to 62. High of 81 on Thursday, cloudy, 50% chance of rain between 1 p.m. and 1 a.m., 20-mile-an-hour gusts throughout that time, overnight low of 62. 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They'll tell you how to buy it. They'll tell you how to sell it. They'll just talk to you about it at Total Auctions and Real Estate in Sioux Falls. South Dakota gubernatorial candidate Toby Doden went on the KSDN Midday Report in Aberdeen to update on his campaign. That was the same day as one of his tour stops, and that happened to be in his home city. Doden received the most votes in the South Dakota primary back on June 3rd. And then, of course, we have the runoff election since nobody received the required threshold. Doden explained why he took much of June off from advertising on radio and television.
8: Well, what we heard from voters after June 2nd is that they were tired of this race. And I don't blame them. 12 months. And it got kind of feisty. So when I talked to my team and I talked to a lot of people out in the field, voters, overwhelming majority of people just wanted a break. So we took the entire month of June off from television specifically. I was still working my butt off. I worked harder in June than any other month during this campaign. It was exhausting. We traveled the state. We talked to so many people. But we work our plan, and it's working. Everything looks good from our end. Our plan was to condense this race into a 4-week race, basically starting July 1st.
7: Doden did go to the Republican convention in Rapid City in June. He got pushback for taking a picture with Senate Majority Leader John Thune of South Dakota, who much of MAGA world is upset with because Thune is not getting the Save America Act passed, which President Trump wants passed and the majority of Americans want to see passed. Doden defended taking that picture with Senator John Thune.
8: Well, if you saw the Facebook post I put up of that picture, I described very clearly in that post that my reason for agreeing to take a photo op with him, it was his request, not mine. The reason I agreed to it was to tell him face-to-face, man-to-man, that he needed to step up and pass the Save America Act. That's what my short, brief conversation was. And so anybody out there that thinks the next governor of South Dakota shouldn't shake the hand of the Senate Majority Leader of the United States and tell him to pass the most positive piece of legislation.

0: legislation, the most well-supported piece of legislation in my lifetime, the Save America Act.
1: Doden is challenging Governor Larry Roden in that runoff. That election will happen this coming Tuesday, July 28th. FEMA has approved more than $750,000 in disaster recovery funding for several South Dakota communities and state projects hit by severe weather. The largest share is going to Rapid City, which will receive more than $347,000 for debris removal after straight-line winds caused damage in that area. Gregory County is also getting federal help with $287,000 approved for repairing road services damaged by winter storms and flooding. Another $124,000 will go to the South Dakota Department of Game, Fish, and Parks. That money will be used to repair outlet structures and parts of eastern dams impacted by storms, tornadoes, and flooding. FEMA says the projects are part of ongoing disaster recovery work aimed at helping state and local governments rebuild after natural disasters. The funding reimburses eligible public costs tied to cleanup, repairs, and infrastructure recovery. You want to send a postcard and you ran out of postcard stamps? Well, you're out of luck if you're using the Sioux Falls Post Office. They're out. That discovery was made by South Dakota Lieutenant Governor Tony Venhuizen, who shared the news with Dakota News Now. Venhuizen says the post office told him they were out of the stamps and they don't know when they're going to be able to get more until the person in charge of buying stamps returns from vacation. The Lieutenant Governor says this is just another frustrating aspect of what the people of South Dakota have had to deal with concerning the Postal Service. Venhuizen says, and I quote, "It's just crazy to me. Postcard stamps are not unusual. This is not some niche product, and to not know when to even have them, it's just another sign that this whole institution is really broken," end quote. South Dakotans have already been frustrated with the mail service as in-state mail is shipped out of state to regional processing centers and then shipped back in-state to get to its destination, all in the name of efficiency. By the way, my first grade teacher is, she lives in between Tripp and Delmont in. She had to move her post office box across the street, and I said, "Does that get the out-of-state? Does that get the in-state mail that goes out-of-state and back in-state to your mailbox faster?" She laughed. She thought that was pretty funny. Well, it's going to be a much nicer day than we've had lately. We've got 63, overcast, 81% humidity. There's no wind in Yankton. At 570 WNAX. From the WNAX Newsroom, I'm Colin Strombeck.
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1: 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Once again, this is Greg Reichen out here at Stockman's Livestock. 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
2: The early morning get-together on 570 WNAX is brought to you by Pit Charger, the answer to livestock producers' pit treatment and problem-solving in manure pits. They have a long track record of odor problem-solving in manure pit

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1: Nicole Murray with Your Money Now. Canadian Prime Minister Mark Carney said he and President Trump have agreed to intensify negotiations on a trade agreement between Canada, the U.S., and Mexico.
2: Throughout this time, we have made a series of comprehensive and detailed proposals about how to modernize CUSMA. We agreed to intensify negotiations in the coming weeks, and the team and myself look forward to doing that.
1: Carney's comments come a day after Trump announced 50% tariffs on most Canadian goods. Oil prices are higher this morning by at least 3.6% after Secretary of State Marco Rubio says Iran is not serious about peace talks. West Texas Intermediate at roughly $87 a barrel, Brent at $94. PlayStation has announced it will end physical disc production for new games released on its consoles starting in 2028. The economics are in Sony's favor. By selling more games digitally, the company has less need to manufacture physical boxes, and physical discs are eliminated completely, improving profit margins. Futures are moderately lower. That's Your Money Now.
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4: As we start this week, we are seeing again a softer cash cattle market. I'm Keith Weinberg with your farm news update. Over the weekend, and as we started things off here on Monday, we've seen the cash cattle market essentially from 230 to 235. Joe Coima is with Coima, Coima & Varlick, based out of Sioux Center, Iowa.
5: You got a market that's obviously just gotten thrashed here the last 3 weeks. And yeah, we have a nice little glimmer here that it's higher. Part of me says, let's just ring the bell and move on and then score this little reversal higher. It's not quite what you want to see for a key reversal or anything like that, but we're getting pretty close. If we can knock another 50, 60 cents on top of the market here today, we're going to be taking over Friday's highs a little bit. So that's going to make the chart look, you know, their exhaustive selling is probably getting close to being finished up anyway. But yeah, stochastic, the oversold market going into today, some of these charts were registered at like 3 and 5 and something like that. So it's very, very significantly low.
4: Joe pointed out that the market has been seeing some pressure here as of late.
5: You know, a person here just throwing all the bad news at this marketplace, but we're going to need a little bit more. We're going to need to see some stabilization of, you know, the boxes. We're going to need to see some stabilization of cash feeders. I mean, just all the baby steps. Even the cash cattle have to show a little bit of a sign there, because last week, I mean, we can call it anywhere from 8 to 10 to 15 lower in some cases, you know. And the Packers are going to be out there this week right away to try to, you know, see if anybody is still weak from last week that needs to move some cattle. But I don't know if we really have a true test of the cash market yet. Right now, we'll kind of maybe get a little bit of a taste tomorrow, but I would say no true test there yet.
4: And our cash hog market last week topped over $101.

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0: 7:20 here at 570 WNAX. Early morning get together on a Wednesday. I played yesterday at a new nursing home, Wakanda. Played in Wakanda.
1: How was that?
0: It was great. Nice people. You know, they did the bump, bump, bump on the Sweet Caroline. Like I taught them.
1: Nice.
0: You know, a well-behaved bunch. Although, you know, most seniors, when you play at a nursing home, they're well-behaved.
1: I wouldn't expect anything else.
0: You get a couple screamers, random screamers every now and then.
1: Yeah.
2: Ah!
1: Like Steve?
0: They sound like goats, yes. Bah! Something like that. Steve Crawford live from the streets of New York.
2: Steve, what you should do, you're singing along and you hear some random hollers, right?
0: Right.
2: Ah! Right,
0: yeah.
2: Like that?
0: Yep.
2: You should just stop. and look at him for about 5 seconds of silence. And give him the side eye.
0: Uh-huh. And then continue
2: then take
0: on.
2: Off, then can take off like gangbusters right after that. That would be funny to a lot of people.
0: I think that would be kind of hilarious, at least to me. I'm not sure to the staff or the rest of the residents.
2: Oh, the rest of them would be, that's good humor right there.
0: Yeah, I guess so. I'll work on that. But Wakanda, very nice little town. Wakanda's got a pool.

0: Wakanda is not that big of a town. Harrisburg doesn't have a pool. We ain't got no pool. There's no pool in Harrisburg.
1: I got a couple of pool stories coming up later in the show.
0: Oh, boy.
1: Small, much smaller than Harrisburg towns.
0: Really?
1: Oh, yeah.
2: Pool stories.
0: I bet those are fun. It's a big news day around here for talking about pools.
1: Well, there was vandalism at one of them.
0: Well, we talked about that the other day. Was it in Emory?
1: Yeah.
0: Did they found the perpetrator, right?
2: The bucket. The bucket got damaged.
0: The bucket got damaged. It was a nice bucket.
1: Yeah.
2: Well, we talked about that for a half hour.
0: Do you have some details on it, Colin? Because our listeners were very intrigued by this whole bucket thing.
1: Got some details. That bucket dumped on my head because that was the pool that my kids grew up in.
0: Really?
1: So I was in there with them.
2: Yeah. Oh.
0: See? I told you it was important to the community there, Crawford. You didn't believe me. He didn't think it was a very, very worthy story.
2: I don't know.
0: So are you in between gatherings of people right now then? Is what's going on in New York?
2: Gathering of people right now in Farragut Square.
0: Yeah.
2: That's where I'm at. Beautiful day, beautiful people, folks sitting in the park, having a bagel.
0: A bagel?
2: It's all good.
1: That's the way they say it out east.
0: I guess so. Okay. So, Chloe's in here too now. Hi, Chloe. How are you? Gosh, everybody's here this morning. So I had an early morning question. I didn't ask it last hour, but I'm going to ask it now. Have you heard of a stupider analogy for voter ID than this whole Olive Garden thing? Have you heard about this?
1: That's kind of dumb.
0: It's very dumb. Because there are legislators and pundits who are saying, well, if you need an ID to get pasta at Olive Garden, you should have an ID to vote. You technically don't need ID to get pasta at the Olive Garden. It's for a special promotion they have called the Never-Ending Pasta Pass that you have to buy. And then you have to verify that you have the pasta pass because evidently they keep bringing you food through the whole thing. Okay, so it's not that I'm going to go have fettuccine Alfredo. Here's my ID.
2: That's the early morning question. What?
0: Is it? Yeah, is it one of the stupidest analogies you've ever heard?
2: Well, everybody should have ID to vote. There's nothing wrong with that.
0: But for pasta, you're going to stand between me and fettuccine Alfredo?
2: There really isn't a huge pushback on voter ID.
0: No, there isn't.
1: Just the Senate won't move it.
0: Colin.
2: No, Colin.
1: That's my name.
0: Shut up, Colin!
2: Here's the caveat. My wife should not have to go through more hoops than me to get her legal ID to vote. Okay? That's all I'm saying. Almost everybody's for using ID to vote. Yeah. However, if my wife has to go through more hoops than I do, to vote? That's not right.
1: Why does she have to go through more hoops than you do?
0: Because she has to produce a birth certificate with her maiden name, and that proves her identity before she was married.
1: Well, isn't that worth it to show that the actual voter that's voting is actually who she says she is?
0: No.
2: Well, she is who she says she is.
0: Yeah.
2: Doesn't the government know?
0: All of a sudden, she's a big surprise. They didn't know about her before she's paid taxes for how many years?
2: She's got a Social Security number. She's been driving with a driver's license. Suddenly, it's like, well, who are you?
1: I haven't seen you before.
2: Oh. Yeah, the government knows who she is.
0: Yeah.
2: Already.
0: The thing that kills me is, who's running everything right now? The party that wants all this, they're the ones that have won, the last election. They control the Congress, they control the Senate, they control the House, White House.
1: That's because you have two elements of the Republican Party. You got the MAGA folks, and then you got the rhinos who are in bed with the Democrats.
2: like John Thune, right? Everybody's calling him a rhino.
0: Shut up, Colin! This is hilarious.
1: You're getting a lot of mileage out of that today.
0: Wow.
2: That's okay. I just say, most people are, there's a back and forth about voter ID, and it's like, well, it's like even like 70% of Democrats think voter ID is okay.
0: Yeah.
2: I mean, it's

0: overwhelming. It's just how do you get to that point is what they're squabbling over.
1: I show my ID every time I vote.
0: Yeah. No big deal.
1: No, not a big deal at all. If you want to keep the illegals from voting, that's fine. I got no problem with that. They shouldn't be voting anyway. But you shouldn't.
0: I don't know. How does an illegal vote?
1: Yeah, exactly. Because they shouldn't.
0: Because
1: well, in,
0: not,
1: state, in states.
0: No. They're not a citizen, so they're not on that list. There's got to be a master list.
2: In states right? that don't require legal a voter ID, some people that aren't actual registered voters are voting in place of people who are.
1: Where is...
2: Oh, really? You think that's funny? Really?
3: Yeah, I do. I do, Colin.
0: Colin, nobody disagrees with that. You don't want people who are not able to vote to vote.
2: But you disagree that it's happening.
1: Yes.
0: No. It happens. But
1: 5 to 6 times per election. Yes.
0: It does happen.
2: You know,
0: but you don't have very many people who've been arrested and prosecuted. They don't find very many of them.
1: Usually it's a Republican that is the one that's doing a lot of the fraud.
2: You know, a great sponsor for your show would be the Gaslight Saloon of Sioux Falls. Because you like to gaslight us politically.
1: Man. Right wing Colin. That's what he's going to be from here on out.
0: Well, that's okay. There's always different sides to... But if there was... Why aren't they being arrested and put in prison? I'm all for that. If you voted illegally,
1: right?
0: Why aren't you finding them, arresting them, and putting them away?
1: There was a big news conference last Thursday where we were going to highlight all of the illegal things that happened. And what came out of that, Colin? What did you glean from that? The Trump news conference.
2: That was the tip of the iceberg. That's gonna come out in drips. I love your
1: crazy. I'm crazy.
2: You know, hey, Scott, let me tell you something. You know what the difference between conspiracy and the truth is?
1: What?
2: About 6 months.
1: This is this one's going in the archives today. By the way, I don't know if he's trying to be funny or if he's serious. I don't know what's scarier.
0: It's all good. It's all good. Colin, you stand strong.
1: Yeah, you stand strong, Colin. Believe what you want to believe, like Tom Petty says. How about we do... That was a good question. And it all started with the Olive Garden. That's something right there.
0: All-you-can-eat salad, right?
1: No, pasta. It's all-you-can-eat pasta, but you have to pay like $100 for it, and then every time you go there, you pay $15 and you can eat all you want or something like that. I don't know. It's kind of crazy. How about did you know? Do I have one of those today? I don't think I need one. I didn't. I don't know.
0: Are you out of time already?
2: Did you know you don't need a did you know?
1: Yeah, I don't think I do. I had no idea. Did you know that Colin Strombeck believes in conspiracy theories? I didn't know that this morning. There's your did you know.
0: It's okay.
1: It's all right. No,
2: you don't have to feel sorry for me.
1: I don't. Trust me on that.
0: Colin, I have felt sorry for you since the first time we met.
1: All right.
0: Why do you think I hired you?
1: Yeah. Oh, it was you that did this. Oh, no. We're glad Colin's here. We are also glad it's time for the news. Let's see what's going on in this crazy world today. What do we got for you here? A federal judge in Boston has blocked the Trump administration from using an obscure agency priority clause to cut billions in funding. Lawsuit was brought by 23 states, argued that the clause could cancel grants for crime prevention and food security and scientific research. Where that sits now, we'll have to see, because we've got all these things that they've done, and then judges say you can't do that, and then I don't know where they're at. Because do they get overturned? I know the tariffs kind of got overturned because
0: there was... It's a really slow process.
1: It is a slow process.
0: It's a very, very slow process. And you know, the people who do the things that might be questionable or not, depending on how the outcome comes, they know that.
1: Yep.
0: And so you try to do as much as you possibly can before you get your hand slapped.
1: Yep. Also, some hand slapping going on. A federal judge ordered Paramount and Warner Brothers Discovery to pause their planned $81 billion merger for 2 weeks. The move gives 12 states, led by California, more time to argue that the deal would reduce competition and limit choices.

0: for moviegoers and other consumers. Here's one.
1: Well, you know, what's really weird about that is I haven't gone to a movie in years, and I don't really even care.
0: Well, this is beyond movies and stuff. This is who's going to own CNN. You're going to have CBS, CNN. You're going to have one big conglomerate owning a bunch of stuff, and you know how well that goes. You've seen how well CBS is doing. I mean, their radio news department is just gangbusters, right?
2: Well, half their newscast used to be entertainment news. Sometimes the top story. I'm like, really?
1: Mm-hmm. Come on. I like entertainment news. You don't like entertainment news?
2: Well, give me 5 minutes of hard news. I don't want this. If you want that, you can watch Entertainment Tonight.
0: Watch Entertainment Tonight.
2: Which I wouldn't do. Yeah. But, you know.
0: Okay.
1: I don't think they have that anymore.
0: Yeah, it's on every night, 6:30.
1: Is it?
0: Yeah, it's on that station.
1: What channel is that on?
0: It's the station that failed to name the band Too Drunk to Fish in their Sunday Boredom Busters. That's
2: were they bored with the name?
0: I don't know. One guy you might want to avoid, his name's Batari Gabbard. He is the brother of former U.S. intelligence director Tulsi Gabbard. He was arrested Friday in Hawaii. He was he's a 55-year-old, approached children at a Waikiki hotel pool, offered them gum and money before inviting them to his room.
2: Gum.
0: Hey there, would you like some juicy fruit? You know?
1: What? What is wrong with people?
0: I don't know. He faces a charge of custodial interference, his father, state
1: custodial
0: senator.
1: Custodial interference? What are you, accost a janitor, too?
0: General creepiness, I would say. Yeah, I guess so.
2: That was a good one, Steve.
0: His father, State Senator Mike Gabbard, says Batari is battling drugs and a mental health crisis. He is now hospitalized for psychiatric evaluation.
1: I tell you what, you gotta be pretty off in the head to get arrested in Hawaii, because Hawaii is paradise. Everything is good in Hawaii. I mean, you gotta work real hard to be a dumbass and get arrested in Hawaii.
0: Well, evidently offering gum and money to young children is probably verboten. Omaha woman is dead. Three others hurt in a train that was hit. A Jeep in Arion, Iowa early Sunday. The vehicle was struck at a railroad crossing at 1 a.m. Came to rest in a ditch. 24-year-old Sander Factor Pano was killed, while three other occupants, including a child, were taken to hospitals. So... that's those
1: car
0: trains.
2: Versus train. You got car never wins.
0: Yeah, you got to make sure that avoid those trains. Tropical storm Bertha strengthening in the Gulf of Mexico and then expected to weaken. It should hit parts of Louisiana, including New Orleans, heavy rain and such. So be on the lookout for that if you're heading south.
1: We're planning to go to New Orleans to see the Vikings play at the Superdome.
0: I think they'll be gone by then, this storm.
1: Later this fall.
0: No,
1: we are. We've got folks going down there. We're staying real close to the French Quarter, and it'll be a good time. So if you're thinking about doing a road trip, a Minnesota Vikings road trip, we're going to New Orleans this fall. Check it out at wnaxtrips.com.
0: Nice.
1: Oh, my gosh. You just should have saw the guy that just went by. You know, I am in the land of well-groomed guys, right? You know, they're all Pete Hegseth-ish, right? They all spend a lot of time in front of the mirror before they come out into public. And the guy that just went by on his scooter, man, he had great hair. I wish I'd have had a picture of that. I'd send it to you, Big Scott, and you'd say, "Oh boy, look at that guy." There's a lot of those. Very, very well-dressed guys that will not even look you straight in the eye, you know, in Washington, D.C. And that guy might become president someday.
0: Yeah, I bet he doesn't have low T, though, huh? His levels are quite high, I'm sure.
1: You know, when you hit 60, your T continues to go down. You know that, right?
0: Mm-hmm.
1: Well, it's probably been going down for you for a long time.
0: No.
1: Colin, he's high T, right?
2: Sure.
1: Colin is all easy.
0: He's righted up. Yeah, he's running through the building like,
2: the office linebacker.
0: Yeah.
2: Get out of the way. I'll tackle you.
1: Yeah.
0: And finally, well, actually two stories here. First,

0: McDonald's has rolled out new summer items. Food news. Caesar sauce. They have a creamy Caesar sauce now. They're also adding a Caesar snack wrap and a bacon Caesar McCrispy, along with crispier McCrispy strips. Say that five times fast. So those should be in stores starting actually yesterday, now that I see it here.
1: And boy, how about that?
0: Yeah. Well, we like to keep you informed, you know, of all
1: the... Yeah. That's good.
0: Breaking food news. And then finally for you. This is a good one. Good to say wow for you here this morning, and not from 2 months ago, like Crawford pointed out yesterday. Our say wow this morning, fresh news from Letcher County, Kentucky, where a nurse rescued a drunk raccoon found passed out in a dumpster. How did they know it was drunk?
2: Yeah.
0: It ate fermented peaches from a nearby distillery. Misty Combs not only found the passed out raccoon, she performed CPR to revive the animal. Which was later treated by a vet with IV fluids. The raccoon sobered up overnight and was released the next day. Sometimes as a raccoon, you have no idea how lucky you are. You didn't get hit by a car. A nurse gave you CPR and mouth to mouth. And saved your life after you eat in, fermented peaches.
1: Colin, you ever give mouth-to-mouth to a raccoon?
2: No, but I almost drove over a raccoon in Iowa. And he looked at me and he hissed. It was during the daytime. This great big raccoon. He looks at me and he hisses at me like, well, what are you going to do, you punk?
0: Wow.
2: Yeah.
0: That's kind of frightening, Colin, now that you mention it here. How about you, Steve? Have you ever, locked lips with a raccoon to save its life?
1: What do you think?
2: Probably yes.
0: Yeah, I'm putting yes down in my list for that one. All right, we'll see you here at about 8:17 then for more fun.
1: Yeah.
0: All right, Steve Crawford live, New York City. We'll be back with more here, and visit with Greg Wagner is on the way next on 570 WNAX.
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9: 7:42, cloudy and 65 on our way to only the mid-70s today. So it should be a fairly nice day, but the heat returns by the weekend. We'll give you the full forecast in a little while. Colin's doing the news in for Tim this morning. What's happening?
10: A woman recovered from the river alive, and also some counterfeit money being passed. We'll talk about those after the Fox News update.
11: News. I'm CJ Papa. 11th straight night of U.S. airstrikes on Iran, targeting various sites, this time reaching deeper into the Islamic Republic. Secretary of State Marco Rubio met China's foreign minister today in the Philippines, saying Iran's in trouble.
12: They're facing hyperinflation, runaway inflation, high food costs. These are all pre-existing. They've all gotten worse. They've suffered a tremendous amount of damage to their military infrastructure.
11: Tropical storm Bertha expected to make landfall today.
13: Gulf of America furious here. It's trekking toward the finger of Louisiana, and that is south of New Orleans, about 75 miles. Venice, Port Sulphur, Grand Isle. Impacts expected to happen later this afternoon there, but already seeing them here this morning on this barrier island.
11: Fox Weather's Robert Way, about 40 miles south of Mobile, Alabama. 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
10: I'm 70 WNAX News. Cloudy skies, 30% chance of showers after 5 p.m. today, high of 75. Wednesday night, mostly cloudy, low of 62. High of 81 on Thursday, cloudy with a 50% chance of showers and showers this time, between 1 p.m. and 1 a.m. with 20-mile-an-hour gusts and overnight lows of 62. Authorities are warning businesses and residents across Pennington County to watch their cash closely after counterfeit money was reported in circulation. The Hill City Area Chamber of Commerce says fake bills have recently been passed in the area. A photo shared by the chamber showed a counterfeit $10 bill, but officials stressed that all denominations should be treated with caution. Experts say one common tool may not be enough. According to the Federal Reserve, counterfeit detection pens are not always reliable and can sometimes indicate a fake bill is genuine, giving businesses a false sense of security. Instead, cash handlers are encouraged to check multiple security features, including the paper quality, security thread, color-shifting ink, and watermarks found on legitimate U.S. currency. If you suspect a bill is counterfeit, officials say do not return it to the person who passed it. Secure the bill, try to obtain a description of the suspect, and contact local law enforcement immediately. Authorities say staying alert and carefully inspecting cash transactions can help prevent additional counterfeit bills from spreading throughout the community. A report of a missing woman in the Missouri River ended safely Monday afternoon after rescue crews found her in the water near Sioux City. Authorities were called around 1:15 p.m. after a witness reported seeing a young woman go into the river on the South Sioux City side, then disappear from view across the Sioux City boat ramp. South Sioux City crews were assisted by Sioux City Fire Rescue, which launched boats. Lieutenant Joe Rodriguez says firefighters spotted the adult female near the railroad bridge and brought her safely out of the river.
14: So she was probably in the water about half hour before we were notified. So we got two of our boats into the Missouri River, and approximately about within 10 minutes, they spotted her floating in the middle of the river, and we were able to get her out of the river and bring her back to shore on the Sioux City side by our boat ramp in Sioux City.
10: Rodriguez says the woman was

0: not struggling and did not appear to be in immediate danger when the rescue boat reached her. Even so, Rodriguez says officials do not recommend swimming in the Missouri River, especially with the current boat traffic and changing conditions on a hot day.
1: We always not recommend anybody go into the Missouri River without, you know, proper precautions and obviously a life preserver or anything that could help you assist you in that. The river is very dangerous and treacherous underneath the current and undertow as well. And you also don't know what's coming from underneath the water from upstream river.
0: No identifying information on the woman has been released. We have 65 degrees in Yankton, overcast, humidity's at 73%. The winds are calm. From the WNAX newsroom, I'm Colin Strombeck.
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4: 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Not many seats left on our September trip to Niagara Falls. This is a fantastic getaway. We'll see the massive falls from the Canadian side, from inside the water on the Maid of the Mist, plus the American Falls, Bridal Veil Falls, and Horseshoe Falls on Goat Island. Details on these and other...
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2: 570 WNAX, 66 right now here in Yankton, as we do on Wednesdays. We check in with Greg Wagner, Nebraska Game and Parks. How are you this morning, Greg?
3: I'm cooler, but I'm not cool.
2: You're cool.
3: I'm cooler.
2: You've always been cool, I tell you what.
3: I don't know about
2: people look to
3: nerdy
2: you.
3: Nerdy might be the thing, I don't know.
2: People look to you all the time for the coolness of the great outdoors. And not only is the weather cool today, you've got cool stuff happening in Nebraska, don't you?
3: Yeah, in your backyard, we've got to highlight the dam race.
2: Ooh.
3: Can I say that on the air?
2: You just did.
3: Oh, I just did.
2: Yeah.
3: But it's Crofton's dam race.
2: Dam.
3: Nebraska side, Lewis and Clark Lake in your big backyard. We've got three events you can choose from there, Big Scotty. We've got a sprint triathlon with kayaking instead of swimming.
2: Okay.
3: To swim. We've got a half marathon. I'll be right behind you all the way in the John Deere Gator. And then we have a 12-mile bike race.
2: Wow.
3: Up in the hills there. And Wygond is kind of the hub for everything. The beach area there. You can do individual events, team events. You got to be 14 or older. We do have some kid sections there. But this is a big deal. This is a lot of fun. This is the 9th annual version of the Crofton Dam Race. And at the finish line, there's a party atmosphere.
2: I was going to say, is there a place for people who like to observe but not run or bike or anything?
3: Oh, yeah. You just need to have a park permit if you're in the state rec area. Really, that's about it. But there's plenty of places where people can watch and cheer on their favorite individuals.
2: That sounds like a whole lot of fun. Of course, as we feel coolness in the air this morning, our thoughts turn to fall and eventually winter. And, of course, you got to be thinking about your licenses and things like that already, don't you?
3: You do. And it's the time, we've been mentioning it, mention it again, time to buy your deer hunting permits. If you haven't done so already, if you're Nebraska residents, we bring in the non-residents today at 10 a.m.
2: Wow.
3: So your non-resident friends, family members, or if you're an outfitter, your clients, 10 a.m. today, non-residents can start getting their deer permits online, across the counter at Game and Parks offices, or by mail if they want to do that.
2: And summer is far from being done. I mean, there's still lots
3: summer's
2: of activities.
3: Not done.
2: Right. There's still stuff to do, right?
3: Oh, plenty to do. You know, we have a lot of events going on. We have a lot of activities going on in our state parks. Everything from naturalist programs, obviously, pools and spray parks are all open. Horseback rides are rolling. So there's plenty to do in our state parks. We're still in that prime vacation time of the year before school starts.
2: Which isn't far off. I walked through Walmart the other day and all that stuff is out.
3: I know.
2: Yeah.
3: It's crazy. You know, we never started school down here in southeast Nebraska till the day after Labor Day.
2: Yep.
3: My, how things have changed.
2: That they have. All right. Well, Greg, have a great week. We'll check in with you next week and see what's happening in the great outdoors of Nebraska.
3: Sounds good. Thank you.
2: Greg Wagner, ladies and gentlemen, here on 570 WNAX. 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
8: 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This morning, market update is being brought to us by the Steffes Group. As we look back to the livestock scene yesterday, cattle futures failed in their attempt to extend the strong gains of Monday. Higher prices could not hold, with futures closing about a dollar or more off their highs. On the cash front, we did have a few sales across to Iowa, Minnesota, about 30 head, give or take, 231 to 232. Other than that, not much going on, bids or asking prices. Box beef cutout values, choice was down $3.20 at $366.91. Select down $1.20 at $354.23. Hog futures, they closed with minor gains, keeping the upward trend intact. The cash front, though, we were $1.30 higher on the day. Iowa, Minnesota at $100 now, 40 cents, and nationally at $100 and 22 cents. And pork cutouts following suit, up $1.75 yesterday afternoon. The national carcass value, $104.82, and in Omaha at $105.65. We are looking for some two-sided trade here on the cattle front, looking at maybe trying to get some footing there. As far as on the hog front, we are expecting to see that just a little bit higher as we kick things off here at 8:30. Overnight trade on the grain side, September corn up 6 cents at 459, December up 7, 482, March up 6.5, 497. September soybeans up 8 at 1218, November up 9 cents at 1232, and March up 9 at 1247 and a 3/4. August soybean meal up $4.90 a ton, 331.60. August soybean oil up 5 at 74.35. Wheat trade in Chicago, December up 19 cents, 714. Kansas City, December up 18 cents at 767. Minneapolis, December wheat up 11, 739. Hey, there you go, folks. That's a look at your

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0: Or power plant. Fox's Trey Yingst in Tel Aviv.
1: The Department of War has released the name of the fourth U.S. soldier that was killed over the weekend during that ballistic missile attack against Jordan. It's Sergeant Angel Romper Saad of Ozone Park, New York. Now, President Trump will attend the dignified transfer of all four service members killed.
0: They'll return in flag-draped caskets at Dover Air Force Base in 2 hours. Iran launched more attacks today at Gulf countries at the U.S. bases, Bahrain and Jordan. Oil prices keep surging back up, and the price of the gas pumps 17 cents higher than last Wednesday. And while the U.S. preventing Iran from getting a nuclear weapon remains at the heart of the conflict, President Trump has a plan to help Saudi Arabia with nuclear energy.
2: It has to be submitted to Congress for review, but the plan is likely to face opposition over fears it could lead to the creation of another nuclear-armed state. According to Reuters, the agreement doesn't block the Saudis from enriching uranium, a pathway to nuclear weapons, nor does it require International Atomic Energy Agency inspections.
0: That's Fox's Jonathan Savage. New Fox News power rankings give Democrats a slight November election edge trying to take back control of the House. The Republican redistricting in Texas and Florida could help the GOP keep a slim majority. In Arizona, a congressman's trying to be governor.
3: I was overwhelmed when I started seeing those vote totals come in. It's awesome.
0: Andy Biggs got more than 70% of the vote, winning the Republican primary. He's trying to unseat Democratic Governor Katie Hobbs. Trump-backed candidates for Congress also won. 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
0: Well, after President Trump pays tribute to the four American troops killed last week in the Iran conflict when their flag-draped caskets arrive at Dover Air Force Base, he'll head south and go to Georgia.
5: President Trump's visit comes less than 6 months after his trip to a North Georgia steel factory and ahead of two major midterm elections in the state. His stop in Marietta is expected to highlight education, according to officials at Wheeler High School in Cobb County. He's also expected to talk about the recent launch of Trump Accounts, a federal savings and investment vehicle for children. Republican Rick Jackson, a healthcare CEO and political newcomer, is facing former Atlanta Mayor Keisha Lance Bottoms in Georgia's gubernatorial race and is expected to appear with Trump. Congressman Mike Collins is also expected to be there. He's taking on incumbent Democratic Senator John Ossoff in the general election. Tanya J. Powers, Fox News.
0: Tropical storm Bertha keeps churning just south of the Gulf Coast. Could hit land later today.
6: It is moving very slow, so we're waiting for that landfall somewhere around the mouth of the Mississippi in southeastern Louisiana.
0: Fox Weather's Marissa Torres is in New Orleans, where some are filling sandbags.
6: We do have some surge that's expected around 2 to 4 feet. For those low-lying coastal roads, those could be inundated and impassable as we get through some high tide cycles today and by tomorrow morning.
0: A plane that went down decades ago in a crash that led to airline industry changes has been found.
7: 52 people died when the Pan Am Clipper Endeavor crashed near Puerto Rico in April of 1952, many of whom were lost because passengers had trouble finding life vests and the crew had problems pulling out life rafts after the plane landed in the water. It eventually sank. That incident led to the now customary pre-flight briefings and safety demonstrations, something all passengers are used to as part of the travel process.
0: That's Fox's Kevin Uretsky on Wall Street. Ahead of the opening bell this hour, we've had stock futures down. I'm Dave Anthony, and this is Fox News.
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9: Cloudy skies, a 30% chance of rain after 5 this afternoon, high of 75. Tonight, mostly cloudy, 62 the low. We'll get down to 62 again tomorrow night, high of 81 on Thursday. Cloudy, a 50% chance of showers between 1 p.m. and 1 a.m. with 20 mile per hour gusts. South Dakota gubernatorial candidate Toby Doden went on the KSDN Midday Report in Aberdeen to update on his campaign the same day as a tour stop.

0: in his home city of Aberdeen. Doden received the most votes in the South Dakota primary back on June 3rd, and now there is the runoff with Governor Larry Roden coming up this Tuesday, the 28th. Doden addressed the polling that came out on Friday, showing Governor Roden with about a 30-point lead in the Kelloland TV Emerson News, or Emerson College poll, rather.
1: There was polling that came out right before June 2nd that showed Larry Roden and Dusty leading me by more than double digits and had me in third, and one poll had me in fourth place right before the election. So what happens is whoever wants to pursue a narrative, they can hire a polling company, and they give them the parameters as to how they want that poll carried out. I can make a poll say anything I want if I get to pick the parameters of the poll. So don't look at the polls. It's why I don't release internal polls.
0: Since June, Doden has been receiving endorsements. One came from the South Dakota Freedom Caucus. That group took a beating on election night. Doden was asked how that endorsement, if made prior to the election, could have impacted that.
1: In hindsight, I'm sure they wish they had, because in all of those areas you mentioned, Piedmont, Aberdeen, all these areas where we lost some good legislators, I won by big numbers, right? I won Piedmont by like 40 points. Had they come out and endorsed me, I think I could have maybe helped some of these down ballot folks. But listen, I don't want to be, you know, Monday morning quarterback either, right? So I was happy to have the endorsement. Yes, they want to take the power back from the establishment, back from the bureaucracy, and give it to the people. That's what my entire campaign has been about, is the people should be served by the government, not the other way around.
0: The runoff for the gubernatorial spot from the Republican side coming up on Tuesday, the 28th. That's 6 days away. After 131-mile-an-hour winds gusted through Highmore last month, a very high percentage of homes and businesses in the community suffered damage. Huron also had a major storm shortly thereafter. Both communities were a mess. South Dakota's Department of Corrections and 25 low-security inmates helped with a lot of the cleanup work. Governor Larry Roden says, and I quote, "Our communities received much-needed help, and our inmates have the opportunity to get outside and contribute to something greater than themselves. I am grateful for their hard work and willingness to step up when South Dakota needs them," end quote. The Department of Corrections says they sent those inmates to Highmore following the high winds that caused extensive damage on June 29th. They spent a total of 8 days assisting in the cleanup efforts. Then on July 3rd, the first crew of low-security inmates and DOC staff were sent to Huron following extensive storm damage to the fairgrounds and around the area. They spent a total of about 2 weeks assisting in the cleanup efforts. The DOC maintains a disaster response team at each facility to respond to natural disasters at the request of the governor's office and the DPS Office of Emergency Management. Our thanks to Dakota News Now for much of the content of this story. Senators John Thune and Mike Rounds are celebrating committee approval of a feasibility study for expanding the Lewis and Clark Regional Water System. Lewis and Clark Executive Director Troy Larson says future growth is needed for the economic success of the region.
2: So what we're building now will get us to 60 million gallons a day, but we need to look at what do we need for the next 40 years, from 2030 to 2070. And that's what this feasibility will look at.
0: Lewis and Clark members anticipate needing another 95 million gallons of water per day on top of the 60 million gallon system they're building out now. We have 66 degrees in Yankton. It is overcast. The wind is going nowhere. It's calm. 73% relative humidity. In for Tim Borman from the WNAX newsroom, I'm Colin Strombeck.
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2: Spending time in Washington working with our members of Congress. I'm Keith Weinberg with your Farm News Update. That's exactly what a number of our farm groups have been doing over the course of the last week to 10 days, out visiting with members of Congress. Brandon Hunt is a board of director with the National Corn Growers Association. He's also a farmer producer from Western Kentucky.
3: There's almost 400 corn farmers on the Hill this week educating our legislators on where we are in our industry and what we need going forward. One of those major initiatives is the sustainable aviation fuel. 10% of that global market will attribute to almost 1.7 billion bushels of corn. That's a big deal for us today. As we try to move the pile of corn that we have around the country and the globe, anything we can do to increase the market for our product is something that has to be of the utmost importance. I'm proud to be beside my fellow farmers this week as we continue to educate and teach why we need this market.
2: Jordan Scott is the secretary of the American Soybean Association, farmer producer himself from Central South Dakota. They were out in D.C. last week as well.
4: Yeah, we did. We just spent a few days out in D.C. Had some really good meetings. Met with Senator Thune, talking farm bill and things like that, and biofuels, biodiesel, E15, everything that goes along with that. So we had a lot of good meetings out there.
2: Yeah, that's one thing right now. We're a lot of talk about E15 ethanol. Our corn producing friends, just as important for yourself because you're a corn soybean producer, and you talk about that value added biodiesel, biofuels, just as important.
4: It is, yeah, and that's kind of a bright spot we can point to right now is we've got some good RVO numbers, we've got some good legislation coming on, we're trying to get 45Z finalized, give us some good guidelines there, and yeah, it's a bright spot.
2: Definitely a bright spot there when you're talking about ethanol, biodiesel, and the biofuels industry. With your Farm News Updates, I'm Keith Weinberg.
5: 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I've lived in Aberdeen, Sioux Falls, Lincoln, and Des Moines, and I always listen to 570 WNEX.
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7: AT&T is signing up more people for monthly phone plans and internet service. Its earnings in the recent quarter topped expectations. The telecom giant says a larger number of its home internet households now also use its wireless service. AT&T shares had been losing ground with concerns that phone customers could switch to Elon Musk's Starlink internet service. AT&T also recently unveiled a new plan that starts at $15 a month per line that could make it more appealing for single adults to leave their parents' family plan and get their own subscription with the company. AT&T shares are higher. Crude oil prices are higher with renewed concerns about the Iran situation and Ukraine. Brent crude, the global benchmark, topped $95 a barrel earlier today. That's your Fox Business Report. I'm Ginny Cosola. Invested in you.
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0: 570 WNAX. Good morning, 820. '90, the year for this one. Artist was Jude Cole. I'm actually friends on Facebook with him, which is weird. But sometimes artists are a little more approachable than other artists. I just requested him as a friend, and he said, sure, okay. But this song, Baby, It's the Night, was the lead single from his second album, A View from Third Street. And it went all the way to number 16. So that's pretty cool. I'm Facebook friends with a guy who had a number 16 hit on the charts, Colin. It's pretty impressive, isn't it?
1: Who is that?
0: Jude Cole.
1: Nice. I'm Facebook friends with Chuck Foreman of the Minnesota Vikings.
0: I think I'm Facebook friends with Fran Tarkenton, too.
1: Nice.
0: But he's trying to sell you something, I think.
1: Oh, okay.
0: So, good to have you along here. 67 now on our way to, I don't know, mid-70s. They're saying 75 today. So if you haven't got your mowing done or if you've avoided outdoor work because it's been too hot, today's makeup day for you. So looks like tomorrow there could be some rain. Weather forecast says this for today. A slight chance of a shower before 4 o'clock. Sprinkles possible, 75. Light winds today, clouds 62 overnight, then a 40% chance of showers tomorrow after 1 o'clock, high of 81. Showers likely tomorrow night, about 62 for the low. Then Friday, cloudy early, clearing off, 88 for the high. Saturday, sunny hot, 102 as the heat returns. 103 on Sunday, 99 on Monday, and Tuesday, sunny hot, 95. As we said, 67 right here in Yankton on this Wednesday morning. Lots of stuff happening in the region. A couple of things we do want to mention. The Wolf, our sister station, going to be at a couple of fairs coming up here. In fact, tomorrow we're sending Big Jim over to the Pierce County Fair from 3 to 6.
1: That's during my show, so I'll be talking to him.
0: Talking to Jim over there. They have their Rib Fest, 4-H livestock shows, pedal pull, and sand volleyball tournament, live music, demo derby, and more. PierceCountyFair.org for all the info on that one. Saturday, Chloe heads out to the Wayne County Fair, Wayne, Nebraska, and she'll be there talking with attendees and officials about all the stuff happening there, too. They have the ultimate bull riding, mutton busting, outlaw truck and tractor pull. Trace Adkins, I think, is there on Saturday night. TheWayneCountyFair.com for all the information on that. So lots of live broadcasts and then lots of them coming up here down the line as we get ready to give that truck away again from your Northland Ford dealers. Let's see if there's any news I forget to parlay to you this morning here. CVS Pharmacy. You'll find them in Target stores. You're going to find one in the Target store up there in Brookings. CVS Pharmacy is now filling pet prescriptions at more than 9,000 locations nationwide. It'd be interesting to see if the prescription prices are less than, like, if you get, we get Foxy, I think it's Apoquel and Duramax. Duramax is a pain reliever. Apoquel is more for allergies and things like that. They get to be a little hefty.

0: Like, we just got a refill on Apoqual. It was like $80.
1: Wow.
0: So I'd be interested to see if the CVS pharmacies or any of the others are going to have them cheaper. But the meds they'll have, antibiotics, allergy meds, flea and tick treatments, insulin, pain relievers. I feel bad for the diabetic dogs and cats out there and the owners who have to give them the shots. Because my brother-in-law had a diabetic cat, and that can't be easy.
1: Yeah.
0: You're kitty, kitty. So,
1: right.
0: But CVS Pharmacy is going to have pet meds here starting now, in fact, I think. Hot, dry weather speeding up Iowa's crops. The USDA says 72% of corn acres are silking, 14 points ahead of last year. Soybeans are also ahead, 70% blooming, 34% setting pods. That's over in Iowa. A federal judge blocking the Trump administration from deporting Jose Trinidad Rojas Pilego. Boy, that's a great name. That'd be hard to say on the air, but it rolls right up
1: the tongue. It was hard for you to say on the air.
0: One of the men who was in a vehicle when an ICE agent shot and killed Lorenzo Salgado Arejo in Houston. Judge Keith P. Ellison says Rojas Pilego must remain in the Southern District of Texas while the court reviews his case. Escalating violence in the Middle East has left three service members dead, injured scores of others while the ceasefire with Iran collapsed. Pentagon says 17 troops have been killed so far in the effort over there. 500 wounded since strikes began in February. One service member remains missing after last week's attacks in Jordan. Other news, an Omaha woman is dead. Three others hurt after a train hit a Jeep in Arion, Iowa early Sunday. The railroad crossing there, the vehicle was struck at a railroad crossing around 1 a.m., came to rest in a ditch. A federal judge ordering Paramount and Warner Brothers Discovery to pause their planned $81 billion merger. Now, I guess the only thing that would benefit me, it's one less streaming service because they were saying Paramount Plus and HBO Max were going to probably merge at some point if this all goes through. How many streaming services do you have, Colin? Are you somewhat conservative when it comes to that, or you go crazy?
1: Well, so I just have one. There's this IPTV service out of Northwest Iowa. Mm-hmm. They got everything you want.
0: IPTV service.
1: IPTV service. Internet Protocol TV.
0: Okay.
1: I'm not going to give them free advertising.
0: Is it the Superbox or something like that? Or
1: it's
0: what?
1: Like that. Ooh. But I got every MLB game, every NHL, NBA, NFL.
0: See?
1: Yeah.
0: I'm not the only one cheating the system. Colin's doing it too. So there you go. That's kind of the way to go. We still stream quite a bit of things. We've got Apple TV, we've got Netflix, we have Disney Plus and Hulu, but they're kind of the same now. I heard Hulu was going to go away, but Hulu's still there. We still got the Hulu.
1: When you add all those up, all those costs, aren't you paying more than you would have paid for cable or satellite TV?
0: Absolutely.
1: It's such a racket.
0: And Peacock, don't forget the Peacock. Got to get the Peacock.
1: Right.
0: All kinds of stuff. It's crazy, and it's like every day there's another streaming service, or the streaming service you have goes up like a couple of dollars. So, the party seems to never end. But we'll see what happens with that merger. Supposedly, I have a feeling it'll go through. So it's just going to probably take a little while. As for the Twins, I guess we could talk a little bit about them here before we head over to the markets department. The Twins lost last night, by the way. They're playing Cleveland right now.
1: Four-game series.
0: The Guardians, after the All-Star break, Crawford's like, well, no, the Twins are going to fall apart. And so far, they've kind of fallen apart, I guess you could say.
1: Not doing too well the last few days.
0: So hopefully they can get something together here for tonight's game. We have a 5:40 first pitch, so that means pregame at 5 o'clock today. Right here on 570 WNAX. But we'll keep an eye on the Twins for you. Five games back right now out of first. And the White Sox still in first place. Although
1: tied, yeah.
0: Are they tied now? After?
1: Well, they're one percentage point ahead of Cleveland.
0: Okay.
1: So
0: It's a stinky division no matter what. But the Twins still have a shot. So,
1: And they're in the AL wild card race, too. So.
0: Yeah. Yep. Lots of stuff to still be decided as we head toward the end of the season, which is hard to believe that we're even thinking about that. But here we are.

0: We're about ready for markets, too, so we'll make way for Keith Lundberg. He is on the way next here on 570 WNAX.
1: Be out with the crowd. Buy me some peanuts and Cracker Jacks. I don't care if I never get back.
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2: Nebraska Pick 5 top prize odds, 1 in 658,000.
3: Cattle futures opening up here this morning, lower on the hog front. We are seeing some green there on the screen, a little bit higher market. On the grain side of things this morning, some strength so far, corn, wheat, and soybeans. Hey, good morning, everyone. I'm Keith Lundberg with a look at your opening markets here on Radio 570 WNAX. As we ring the bell here this morning, opening up these livestock markets, August live cattle, they're down $1.17 to $225.50. October down $1.25 to $221.97. December down $1.35 to $21.55. February down $1.17 at $222.70. And April down $1.10 at $224.05. Feeder cattle market, August down $2.45 at $347.10. September down $2.25 at $342.72. October down $2.72 at $336.82. November down $2.42 at $332.35. And January down $3 at $325 even. Lean hog trade, we are seeing August contracts up 55 cents now at 102.05. October up 62 at 88.67. December up 70 cents, 79.95. February up 52 at $83 even. April up 40 cents at 87.30. Hey, it is time to check in here this morning with Rob Andriga. He is with Professional Ag Marketing. They are based out of Luverne, Minnesota, and Rob is based out of Sheldon, Iowa. Nice to have you here with us this morning, Rob. Looking at cattle trade, we are seeing a lower market once again here today. A little bit of pressure, I know, on the cash front. We had a few sales yesterday, I see, at 231 to 232. But your take here this morning?
4: Yeah, sales were a little bit slow again this week starting off, but, you know, last week we saw a weaker sales as well. They didn't have a lot of volume last week. Kind of seems to be continuing that trend so far this week, but seeing the cutout not really take off at all, kind of the seasonal time frame for that, not a whole lot really to expect there, I suppose, but with this heat that we have, of course, that's going to be a little bit hard on that beef production there. So we'll see if they can straighten this thing out.
3: Now, looking at the hog side of things, we have about the opposite. We are seeing the futures higher here. Look at cash yesterday, up another $1.30. So now back over that $100 level. But also catching our attention is the pork cutouts, now over $104, sir.
4: Right. Pork cutout, it's that time of the year where you see hams and bellies kind of take off. We're seeing some improvement there on both sectors of that. Bellies, of course, approaching that BLT kind of season, getting that summer demand, but hams as well. You know, we got the deli meats kind of taking off domestically, and we're seeing some improvement on our export business with Mexico there. Their peso's gotten a little bit stronger, so that helps things out there a little bit as well. So not uncommon to see, you know, both those cuts kind of improve this time of the year. But, yeah, and last night's cutout again, we saw ribs even improve. And that's another big win, I would say, for this time of the year as well.
3: There you go. All right, hold on tight, sir. Switching over to the grain side. As mentioned, we are seeing some green here this morning. September corn up 5 cents at 457. December up 5.5, 480. March up 5.75, 496 and 3/4. May up 5 cents at 505. August soybeans up 9 cents at 1228. September up 8 at 1218. November up 8 at 1230. March is up 6.5 at 1245 and 1/4. August soybean meal, that's up $5.50 a ton, $331.90. September up $5 at $329.30. Soybean oil market, August up 21 points, $74.46. September up 17, $73.58. Over on the wheat side here this morning, we start out with the September Chicago wheat contracts. They're up 14.5 cents, 692. December up 13.5 at 710.

0: March up 12 3/4 at 7.24 1/2. Kansas City September wheat, that is up 15 3/4 cents at 7.48 3/4. December up 15 now at 7.64, and March up 14 1/2 at 7.76 3/4. Looking at Minneapolis September wheat contracts, they're up 13 3/4 cents at 7.17. December up 13 1/4 at 7.42. March up 11 3/4 at 7.58. And on the oat front here this morning, we find the December oat contracts now up 7 cents at 3.53 1/4. Again, visiting this morning with Rob Andriga, Professional Ag Marketing. Rob is based out of the Sheldon office. Appreciate you being with us here this morning, Rob. Looking at the grain side of things, boy, we are seeing green screen all the way around. What is the support here today?
1: Right. It is nice to see green for sure. But I would say, even though it felt a little bit cooler in my neck of the woods yesterday, we have a forecast that has kind of shifted a little bit to a little bit more of that continuation of some heat and some dryness, I would say, for a lot of the area. You look at crop condition scores this week, and they fell off a little bit on that corn and wheat side of things. You know, so I think the trade is kind of anticipating a little bit more of that going forward. Managed money continues to kind of flow into this marketplace. Actually, last report showed quite a significant increase in their long position there, so they're a little bit more interested in this market as well. And then you add alongside that the hostility continuing over in that Black Sea region, restricting some of that flow on wheat. That definitely has boosted that wheat market here, along with our rather poor, what I would call, conditions that we've seen in that wheat complex as well.
0: And when you talk about some of that outside noise going on, I just looked at some of the outside markets. It looks like that might be spilling into that as well, as we're seeing some higher outside markets here this morning.
1: Yeah, absolutely. We got the crude oil market kind of on fire again as we go forth on that with some of that turmoil and conflict over there. So that's definitely adding some fuel to the fire.
0: There you go. A lot of great information as always, Rob. Appreciate you stepping in here today. You have a great day, and thank you again.
1: Thanks, Keith.
0: All right, Rob Andriga, Professional Ag Marketing. They're based out of Laverne, Minnesota, and Rob is based out of Sheldon, Iowa. Appreciate him helping us out here this morning.
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6: Cloudy skies, 841, 68 right now here in Yankton on our way to only about 75 today, which is fine with me. I mean, I like it warm, but it's nice to have a 70-degree day out there. Collins in for Tim today. What's going on in the world of news?
7: Well, we're
6: going
7: to have the tale of two pools and pigs on freeways.
6: Uh-oh. That can't be good.
7: Yeah. We'll tell you that after the Fox News update.
6: All right, here we go.
8: News. I'm Therese Crowley. Dignified transfer this morning at Dover Air Force Base, Delaware. The fourth fallen U.S. soldier, now identified as 28-year-old Sergeant Angel Rampersad of Queens, New York. She was killed by an Iran missile strike at the U.S. base in Jordan. President Trump attending says he has no interest in meeting with Tehran until they're ready to convene in a meaningful way. Secretary of State Marco Rubio in Manila.
9: Ships are trying to go through the straits and they're getting blown up. Commercial ships are going through the straits and they're being blown up. The United States is defending that shipping and, in addition, is targeting the places that are launching against those ships to continue to degrade Iran's ability to target and harm global shipping.
8: Tropical storm Bertha pounding wind, rain, and surf across the Gulf shores. Warnings from Okaloosa, Florida to Morgan City, Louisiana, including New Orleans. 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
7: 570 WNAX News. Cloudy skies, 30% chance of showers after 5 today, high of 75. Tonight, mostly cloudy, low of 62. Thursday's high, 81. Cloudy, a 50% chance of showers between 1 p.m. and 1 a.m. 20-mile-an-hour gusts are out, and overnight low, 62 again. 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Find out all Pipers can do for you on the World Wide Web at pipers.com. Vandalism at the pool in Emory could have shut it down for the summer. On Sunday morning, pool crew discovered that the pool had been vandalized. One major feature of the pool was heavily damaged. Here's Emory Mayor Kyle Beach.
10: The item is it's a water feature, a bucket that fills and then pours into the pool where the little kids stand under it and then the bucket dumps on their heads. And that was completely sheared off. The horizontal section was completely sheared off and sitting on the pool deck.
7: That brazen act of destruction could have rendered the pool useless for the rest of the season.
10: So it had the potential to. That was one of the first things, because not only does that serve as a water feature, but it's also one of the fill points for the pool to keep the water level topped off. So without that, we would have had to resort to manually filling the pool. So that is our staff going in at night and, you know, we're using a hose to refill the pool over time hours.
7: Fortunately, the maintenance man had a trick up his sleeve.
10: Yeah, so Travis was able to not repair the water feature part, but repair it enough to where it can fill the pool, to where we don't have to worry about the staff hours and coming in to top the pool off. So the pool's open as normal, which is nice.
7: Beach says a suspect has turned himself or herself into the Hanson County Sheriff's Department. Beach says the city is looking at the possibility of installing security cameras at the pool in the near future. Meanwhile, as not all small towns have swimming pools, those that do have one know that the pool is one of the hubs of the community activity in the summer. Tripp, South Dakota, population 600, or actually 575, according to the last census, has one of them. The pool there was built in 1969, and they're raising funds to build a new one. The fundraising goal is $4 to $5 million. Caleb Fink is chair of the Tripp Legacy Campaign.
11: We get a great amount of usage of our city swimming pool over the summer, not only by lots of kids. There are people we've kind of discovered from about 10 different communities, not even including Tripp, that travel to Tripp just for swimming lessons. And on top of that, there's a group of folks that are doing water aerobics.
7: Pushback from some in the community is that it's not a good thing to spend money on, as Parkston is just 12 miles away and it has a pool, but that would be almost 25 miles of round-trip driving every day just to go swimming. Fink addresses that objection.
11: So swimming pools are not a moneymaker, especially in a small community, and it takes a community to keep the pools functioning, and obviously pools, there is an expense to having

0: lifeguards and keeping all the water and everything. The reality is there are things that sometimes don't make money. They're a break-even game or they lose some money. And that's just a fact of life. There's recreational facilities that we need to have for our children and for just everybody.
1: The current pool has a diving board, a small slide, a 10-foot, 6-foot, and 3-foot depths. Fink says the Legacy Campaign wants to build a pool with the same features and depths and at a zero depth on the low end. And he says that's not just for older folks. The campaign for the new pool was publicly announced on Saturday, July 4th at Tripp's all-school reunion banquet. On that night, $100,000 was raised. So far, $110,000 has been procured. And the Sioux City Police Department made a unique rescue at the beginning of the week. The police department was called around 9 a.m. after a pig was spotted running on Interstate 29 on Monday. Sergeant Lori Van Rokel says officers received several calls about it and that it was running on I-29. Apparently, the pig fell off a truck. With the help of nearby citizens,

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0: I'm Nicole Murray with Your Money Now. Stocks are mixed to kick off the trading session. The NASDAQ down by more than 200 points. A group of 25 U.S. lawmakers has written to President Trump, urging him to act against Europe's tech rules, including launching trade investigations, saying EU digital policies unfairly target U.S. big tech. In a letter seen by Reuters, the lawmakers focused on the European Union's Digital Markets Act, aimed at reining in the power of Amazon, Apple, and more. Samsung is in talks to invest hundreds of millions of dollars in the AI startup Mistral as part of a fundraising round that could value the group at roughly $22.8 billion. The Financial Times reports that Samsung could invest about $1.1 billion in the new round. Alphabet said it is facing heightened scrutiny from investors as a delay in the launch of a model key to its AI ambitions adds to worries over the payoff from massive data center spending. The Google parent has delayed from June the launch of its next flagship model, Gemini 3.5 Pro. That's Your Money Now.
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2: Hello there. This is Make It Easy Steve with another WNEX Trips Update. This October, we have two fall foliage flyaways. In early October, we're headed to Boston and we'll run around for 8 days in the New England states exploring fall foliage. And then in later October, we're headed to Atlanta so we can take in the glorious fall foliage of Georgia and the Carolinas. So where do you want to go? 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
3: Alrighty then, we're kind of timed out for a question today, so we'll do a quick look at your weather forecast, which says a shower might be possible today, slight chance. High about 75, 62 for tonight, better chance of showers tomorrow, 81. Best chance should be tomorrow night. Then for Friday, clearing off, a high of 88. 102 now for the high on Saturday. 103 Sunday. A very toasty weekend on tap. Then sunny, hot 99 Monday. 95 on Tuesday. Right now in Yankton, 68. Markets Live, 55 now with Keith.
4: And this market update being brought to us by the Steffes Group. As we look at the livestock scene this morning, August live cattle are down $2.07 and $224.65. October down $2.60 and $220.62. December down $2.32 at $220.47. February down $2.20 and $221.67. Feeder cattle market, August is down $5.97 and $343.57. September down $6.17 at $339.02. October down $6.12 at $333.45. And November down $5.50 at $329.67. Looking at the lean hog trade, August is up 12 cents at 101.67. October up 57, 88.72. December up 90 cents, 80.15. And February up 77 at 83.25. Looking at the grain side of things, September corn up 7 cents at 4.60. December up 8 at 4.83. March up 7.5 at 4.98. May up 7 cents at 5.06 and a 3/4. August soybeans, they're up 12 cents at 12.31. September up 11 at 12.21. November up 10 cents at 12.32. March up 8.5 at 12.47.5. August soybean meal up $5.10 a ton, $331.80. August soybean oil up 31 at $74.61. Wheat trade, Chicago, September up 21 cents at $6.99. December up 21, $7.16. March up 19.5 at $7.31. Kansas City, September wheat up 24 cents at $7.57. December up 24, $7.73. March up 23 at $7.85. Minneapolis, September wheat up 19 cents, $7.23. December up 19, $7.47. March up 17 at $7.64. And rounding out the grain trade, we find the September oat contracts up 9 cents at $3.42. December is up 5 cents at $3.51.

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4: A new Trump threat to Iran. I'm Dave Anthony, Fox News. The president posted that on Truth Social, writing, from this time forward, anytime Iran shoots at a ship in the Strait of Hormuz, the U.S. will bomb and destroy one bridge or power plant.
5: The president always prefers to negotiate and reach a deal on these things. And we prepare willing to do that. We've tried to do that now for a year and a half, but we're also not going to sit by and let ships be blown up or Americans be attacked.
4: Secretary of State Marco Rubio said that this morning at a summit in the Philippines after an 11th straight night of American bombing.
6: The target list expanding, deeper strikes inside of Iranian territory, along with a variety of positions near to the Strait of Hormuz.
4: Fox's Trey Yingst also reports from Tel Aviv.
6: The Iranians launched new counterattacks overnight, triggering sirens in Bahrain and Kuwait. The Jordanians also say they shot down a number of incoming Iranian missiles.
4: Jordan is where three American troops were killed last week. A fourth died in Iraq. And President Trump will be there at Dover Air Force Base next hour when their flag-draped caskets arrive.
7: So we're going to honor them?
4: Telling reporters just minutes ago, it's one of the hardest things he does as president. He's called them patriots carrying out an important mission.
7: Nobody wants Iran to have a nuclear weapon. Do you want Iran to have a nuclear weapon? You think it's good?
4: Well, the president also touted in another Truth Social post a big night of primary wins for MAGA Republicans in Arizona, proclaiming Democrats, as he calls them, are dumbfounded.
8: Let's make this the year that we turn Arizona red again.
4: Yes. Andy Biggs won the GOP primary for governor and then will try to unseat Democratic Governor Katie Hobbs in November. Another Trump-backed candidate, Mark Lamb, won the GOP primary to replace Biggs.
9: In the competitive District 1 congressional race, Trump-endorsed former NFL kicker Jay Feely was nominated for November. In that same race, National Democrats backed Marlene Galan Woods, who's currently in second place against Dr. Amish Shah.
4: Fox's Matt Finn says that race not called yet. America's listening to Fox News.
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4: Stocks are mixed so far this morning. The Dow is up 217 points. The S&P 500 is gaining 4, but the NASDAQ

0: is down 54 as oil prices rise back up more than 2%. WTI almost 87 bucks a barrel. That's nearly $20 higher than when July started. Gas is up another nickel today. AAA's national average for regular 406 per gallon. That's 17 cents more than last Wednesday. Will the government shut down again this fall? House Republicans hope not, already approving a new budget plan.
1: The government is currently set to run out of money at the end of September, just before the midterm elections, and its stopgap funding measure, which passed the House largely along party lines, aims to avoid an election year shutdown, funding federal agencies at existing levels through December 4th. Democrats who've been demanding overhauls to how ICE officers operate in the field, opposing the measure ahead of the vote, arguing it was drafted without bipartisan negotiation, though six did join Republicans in advancing the bill, which passed 220 to 205. We could still see another shutdown, however, with an impasse over funding in the Senate, which has a 60-vote threshold. Lillian Wu, Fox News.
0: This is a big day in France. A gallery at the famous Louvre Museum in Paris back open.
2: The Apollo Gallery has opened its doors for the first time since the heist in October last year. But the precious jewels and artifacts it once displayed have been removed, and not just by the thieves. Louvre management says the gallery's returning to its original 17th century ceremonial purpose. Robbers took less than 8 minutes to force their way in through a window and steal $100 million worth of crown jewels. Since then, security has been boosted with new surveillance cameras and anti-intrusion systems. Jonathan Savage, Fox News.
0: Those precious stolen jewels have not been recovered. There are five suspects charged. I'm Dave Anthony. This is Fox News.
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4: Mostly cloudy, a 20% chance of rain today, high of 75. Tonight, mostly cloudy, 62 the low. Thursday, mostly cloudy, 40% chance of showers after 1 p.m., high of 81. Winds gusts to 20 miles per hour. A multi-state cocaine crackdown called Operation Black Box has resulted in the arrest of 14 fugitives in South Dakota and Colorado as part of Operation Take Back America. State, local, and tribal law enforcement cooperated with federal law enforcement with regards to a federal investigation into a multi-state cocaine trafficking organization responsible for importing cocaine to western South Dakota. Throughout the investigation, police have seized over 37 firearms, $61,000, and 5 kilograms of cocaine intended for distribution in South Dakota. The first phase of the operation was in Colorado on June 16th, resulting in the arrest of 3 people responsible for supplying a drug trafficking organization in South Dakota with cocaine. The second phase of the operation was on July 21st, resulting in the arrest of the aforementioned 14 fugitives. FBI Director Kash Patel says, and I quote, "Today the FBI announced the results of Operation Black Book, with 14 arrests of drug trafficking organization members operating near the Pine Ridge Indian Reservation in southwest South Dakota. These were subjects allegedly flooding Pine Ridge and surrounding Indian country with deadly narcotics going unchecked for years, and now they'll face justice thanks to this sweeping investigation with partners," end quote. All the individuals arrested have been federally indicted for conspiracy to distribute a controlled substance, while some face additional charges related to financial crimes and firearms offenses. These are the defendants that were arrested in conjunction with Operation Black Box. From Commerce City, Colorado, 32-year-old Woodichai Chenkeo. From Westminster, Colorado, 49-year-old Joseph Valdez and 42-year-old Amber Bravo. 31-year-old Zeno Rendon of Box Elder, South Dakota. From Pine Ridge, Savannah Backward, 31 years old, 32-year-old Lacey Ribich, and 31-year-old Jerrion Ribich. And from Rapid City, 23-year-old Deja Guthmiller, 23-year-old Mason Martin, 34-year-old Dylan Sanchez, 33-year-old Sarah Clifford, 38-year-old Ryan Jones, and 35-year-old Caleb Allard. Officials say and also Evan Sanchez of Rapid City, age 33. Officials say the investigation remains ongoing and additional charges may be considered. South Dakota gubernatorial candidate Toby Doden was in Aberdeen, his hometown, for a tour stop as he crosses the state campaigning for governor. He stopped at Aberdeen radio station KSDN on their midday report to update his campaign. Doden received the most votes in the South Dakota primary back on June 3rd. Doden was asked in this interview, if elected, whether his lieutenant governor choice would

0: have connections with them. He talked about who he's looking for that role, and the connections that they're referring to in this would be with the South Dakota Freedom Caucus.
1: I want somebody who is a constitutional conservative that has a backbone of steel, that is going to be there to fight when the next COVID comes to protect our God-given constitutional rights, and can step in flawlessly and serve as governor.
0: Doden also received an endorsement from South Dakota Canvassing in addition to the endorsement from the South Dakota Freedom Caucus. Now, South Dakota Canvassing's group's main focus is on elections. Doden was asked how he would like to see elections run going forward.
1: I think Election Day should be a holiday. I think everybody should have to vote on Election Day outside of a couple key exceptions like health, military, right? I think everybody can agree on that. I think it should be an honor to vote on Election Day if you're able to. I love paper ballots, and I know there's people out there that trust technology 100%. I think after what we saw in 2020 and some other elections, there's been some questions. President Trump also believes that we can make our elections more secure than what they are. And I was proud to have South Dakota Canvassing's endorsement. They know how strongly I believe in voting and election integrity.
0: Doden is challenging Governor Larry Roden in the runoff. That election is 6 days away, Tuesday, July 28th. Well, the temperature is not moving, 66 degrees. Neither is the wind. It's calm, overcast in Yankton. Humidity at 73%. From the WNAX newsroom, I'm Colin Strombeck.
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4: Good morning, everyone, and welcome to your Wednesday morning edition of our WNAX 5 State Farm Report. I'm Keith Wenberg in the WNAX Farm Studios. Welcome aboard here today. 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Well, today on the program, coming up here in just a few minutes, we are going to talk about the importance of the transportation system. Going to be visiting with Mike Steenhook, the executive director of the Soy Transportation Coalition. We're going to check in to see what is going on in that world of things. Coming up at 9:40, we're going to dig into the markets with our Wacky Wednesday market update with Dave Erickson and Ag Optimist. Again, that's coming up at about 9:40. 9:30 itself, we will take a peek at what's going on with those markets. Right now, we are seeing some pressure on the live cattle feeder cattle market. Matter of fact, right now, ranging from $3 to $8 lower. On the hog front, a little bit higher in the tune of about 65 cents. And on the grain side, corn up 8 cents, soybeans up 13, and wheat up 20 cents. Again, we're

to take a look at all the details coming up here at 9:30. All right, we are going to take a quick break. We have Jim Remler stepping in. He's going to take a peek at weather. Our special guest coming up.

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4: I'm Jim Remlin with your WNAX Ag Weather Outlook. In the Northern Plains, a strong cold front has moved through the region, bringing in much more mild temps for the Dakotas over the next few days, while Montana will heat up. Some showers may move through this week, but most areas will stay dry, unfavorable for developing crops even though the heat has relented. A system moving through Canada this weekend should drag another front through the region that may produce some showers, but overall below normal rainfall expected, while heat will spread through this weekend into next week. Despite the front, this is a poor combination for developing reproductive crops. In the central and southern plains, including Nebraska and Kansas, a cold front will stall out, being a focal point for a couple of periods of showers and thunderstorms today through Friday. Some of those may be severe with heavy rain. Southern areas are likely to stay hotter and drier, a poor combination for any dry land crops and stressful for livestock. Temps will likely rise across the central plains this weekend, causing more stress. In the Midwest, including Minnesota and Iowa, the strong cold front is pushing through the region and bringing through much more comfortable air to relieve stresses for plants and livestock. Another front moving through this weekend or early next week could bring through another round of milder air along with some showers. Overall, though, many areas are going to stay dry or see limited precipitation, unfavorable for pollinating corn and pod-setting soybeans. In the Delta, a front drops south into the region today with some limited showers and a relief from the excessive heat. However, with the front stalling in the area, temps will still be excessive in the south. Tropical Storm Bertha is forecast to move into Louisiana later today or early tomorrow, but that will be weak and is not forecast to bring much precipitation. With conditions getting largely hotter and drier, more stress for reproductive cotton and soybeans should be developing. The corn harvest across south-central Brazil continues to advance and is doing so in relatively good condition. A front moved into the south with scattered showers that continue through much of the week, favorable for vegetative wheat. In the Black Sea region, a system moved into Ukraine with scattered showers over this last weekend. That system will be slow to move east this week, but should spread some showers into Russia by tomorrow, continuing into the weekend. Conditions are still largely favorable for developing to reproductive corn and winter wheat harvest, with some exceptions. A drier and warmer forecast for next week could start to produce more stresses in the region. With your WNAX Ag Weather Outlook, I'm Jim Remler.
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6: 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Hey, today we are talking about the importance of what's going on within our transportation system. Good morning, everyone, and welcome back to your WNAX 5 State Farm Report. I'm Keith Wunberg. 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Yes, that is a big topic. What is our dry weather condition?

0: conditions doing to our river levels? Well, we're going to talk about that as well here this morning. We have with us special guest Mike Steenhoek, Executive Director of the Soy Transportation Coalition. Hey, Mike, it's been a while. Welcome back to Radio 570.
1: No, thanks for having me, Keith. It's always a pleasure.
0: Yeah, I always enjoy catching up with you because there's a lot going on within that transportation system, isn't there?
1: Yeah, there always is, you know, and it's just, whether it's whether trucking, whether it's rail, whether it's the inland waterway system, ports, ocean shipping, you know, there's, you know, things that are kind of nature induced, you know, that can really have dramatic impact, whether like things like water levels on the river, mm-hmm. but then a lot of it can be obviously human induced, and that can be geopolitical events, tension around the world. And of course we see that with some of our, kind of strategic shipping, junctures throughout the planet. And so there's always, you know, things like rail mergers and acquisitions. So there's always things going on.
0: No doubt. And you have been watching what's going on in Washington with a program called the Water Resources Development Act. And that is a bill that's out there. And if I remember right, every couple years it's reviewed or such. But get me up to date a little bit about what you're watching when it comes to this act.
1: Yeah, so when the federal government really endeavors to maintain and improve our inland waterway system, that includes things like locks and dams on our rivers and, of course, ports and flood mitigation and efforts, there's really essentially two steps that the federal government undertakes. Number one is the authorization step, and that's what a Water Resources Development Act, or a WRDA bill, achieves. What that essentially does is it establishes the strategy or the blueprint, the to-do list, if you will, of what we're going to do related to maintaining and improving that system, this maritime system. Step number two is the appropriation step, and that's when Congress devotes funding to achieve those projects stipulated in a WRDA bill. It's kind of one step is establishing the boxes you want to check. The appropriation step is when you're actually checking the boxes. And so we were really happy that, and so both steps are very important. Mm-hmm. And so we were very pleased that both the House and the Senate committees of jurisdiction, the House Transportation and Infrastructure Committee, the Senate Environment Public Works Committee, both recently passed their version of a Water Resources Development Act of 2026. And so by unanimous vote, which is kind of unique given all of the partisan acrimony and suspicion in Washington, D.C. right now. So obviously water resources is kind of a one remnant of bipartisanship. And so we're happy to see that.
0: Yeah. So that is some great news. Now that will be in place for a couple of years again here. Is that right?
1: Yeah, so the next step will be for both the full House and the full Senate to pass their versions of the legislation. Mm-hmm. And with all legislation, there's differences between a House version and a Senate version, so that needs to be reconciled. And then that produces a new bill that will then have to get repassed in both the House and the Senate before it can be to the president's desk for his signature. Once that occurs, it would be for another 2 years. And so the big concern that many of us have right now is that there's a lot of other issues that are competing for Congress's attention right now and competing for floor time. And so the hope is for this to get passed before the end of the calendar year, but the clock is certainly ticking. We're hopeful it will occur, though.
0: Yeah, and also I'm guessing funding is always as well kind of in line with others, correct? I mean, everybody's looking for some type of funding for some programs.
1: Yeah, and that's kind of been, again, one of the big breakdowns between, I mentioned the two steps, the authorization step and the appropriation step. A lot of times there's a breakdown between step one and step two. You establish your to-do list, but you're not devoting funding to it, so you're not checking off the boxes. And that's been one of the challenges with Congress for a number of years now. And so we're obviously hopeful that, you know, we'll need to stay engaged to make sure the funding actually flows to these projects, because Congress is really good at establishing a to-do list. But they're not so good at achieving outcomes. And that's one of the things that we really need to focus on.
0: Yeah, and I appreciate you bringing that up, helping us out, spread the word about what's going on with some of this life.

0: legislation. You know, the million-dollar question, Mike, is we keep hearing here in the news about all the different bombings going on and the Strait of Hormuz, whatever going on, the canal, things there. What's that been doing? How have we been seeing our shipments of products? And I know there's both consumer and then there's the grain products, there's ag products going through. Any updates that you can give us on how that's really been going?
1: Yeah, I mean, it's, you know, the supply chains hate uncertainty. They hate global tension. They like predictability. Freight is it's kind of like a baton, and it gets passed around a track and field track on a relay team, and it likes it when all the runners have been practiced. There's no tripping hazards. It's all predictable. And that's not the way the global supply chain is right now. There are a lot of tripping hazards. There's a lot of uncertainty, and it's no accident that we're seeing, you know, freight become more expensive, including energy products, which has an impact on every aspect of our society and every economy. And so, yeah, it's really frustrating. And, you know, you're seeing, the Houthi terrorists in Yemen, you know, they're starting to reassert themselves. And so that's going to impact the potential to impact the Red Sea, because there's a very narrow strait called the Bab el Mandeb Strait that they've been able to disrupt. And so it's just kind of another example about, you know, the oceans are very vast and expansive, but so much of it just really can concentrate at times at some of these very critical junctures, like the Strait of Hormuz, like the Panama Canal, like the Suez Canal. And so it's really important to have uninhibited transit at those particular locations.
0: Now, I appreciate you keeping us abreast of what's going on with the transportation side of things there. A little bit closer to home, you and I have talked over the years about our water levels here in the Midwest and such. And I know some of the areas like the Missouri and such, the Mississippi, maybe seen some challenges, especially last fall when the water levels started dropping. And then they started picking up a little bit again. So get me up to date on how things are looking here really in the U.S. when it comes to our waterways.
1: Yeah, I mean, we have the system is doing pretty well right now with water levels. We're obviously continuing to monitor it, because this is kind of the time of the year where you have a natural decrease in water levels, because the summer, and particularly late summer and fall, are the driest parts of the year usually. And so water levels normally decline at this point. So what you want to do is to have as much, you're building kind of the reservoir, if you will, and the water level, so that you're entering into this time from more of a position of strength rather than weakness. And so we have had some, you know, a lot of the areas through the Mississippi River and Ohio River watersheds have had some decent amount of precipitation. So you are seeing some decent water levels. But last year, we had a pretty significant amount of precipitation through the middle part of August, a lot of parts of the Midwest, and then all of a sudden the spigots got turned off. We had hot weather, and then when it came time for the fall, we were in a similar predicament with low water levels on the rivers. So things can change quite quickly, and so it's something that you constantly monitor.
0: Well, Mike, I sure appreciate you taking time being with us here today. As always, anything you'd like to wrap up with this morning?
1: Yeah, I mean, it's just, you know, it's important for farmers and agriculture to continue to be, among many things, to be mindful of. Transportation is certainly one of them, because it's one of those costs between the production of soybeans and grain and the consumption of that. And the bigger that transportation cost number is, the more transportation is an obstacle to profitability. The smaller that number is, the more transportation facilitates farmer profitability. So it's one of those keys to our success. Hence the reason why we exist and why transportation is such a big priority among leaders in agriculture.
0: A lot of great information. Mike, thank you so much for being with us here this morning. Always appreciate it, sir. You take care, and I look forward to our visit again soon.
1: Hey, thanks, Keith. Appreciate it.
0: All right. Mike Steenhook, Executive Director of the Soy Transportation Coalition, with us here this morning on Radio 570 WNAX. Going to take a quick break. We'll be back with a look at what's going on with your markets and more as we continue this morning.

0: the voice of the Midwest.
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3: 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Looking at the livestock trade, August live cattle down $2.75 and $223.92. October down $3.57 to $19.62. December down $3.35 to $19.52. February down $3.05 to $20.82. And April down $2.60 and to $22.55. Feeder cattle market, we see August down $6.87 and $342.67. September down $7.50 now at $337.47. October down $8.10 and $331.45. November down $7.75 at $327.45. And January down $7.30 at $321.40. Opposite story on the hog market this morning. August lean hogs are up 17 cents at 101.67. October up 45, 88.57. December up 85, 80.10. February up 82 at 83.30. And April up 70 cents at 87.60. Not much going on the cash cattle front here today. Not much for bids nor asking prices. Box beef cutout values yesterday afternoon, choice down $3.20 at $366.91. Select down $1.20, $354.23. With that in mind, the cash hog market generally $1.30 higher yesterday. Iowa, Minnesota at $100.40. And nationally at $100.22. Same story for the pork cutouts, up $1.75. The national carcass value at $104.82 and in Omaha at $105.65. That's a look at the livestock markets. We'll take a break here from our sponsor, Valley Ag Supply, and I'll be back. We'll look at the grain market. We'll do that. 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
3: $7 a ton now at $333.70. September up $6.80 and $331.10. Soybean oil market as well. August up 59 points at $74.91. September up 59 at $74.00 even. Wheat trade here today. September Chicago up 27 cents, 705. December up 26, 722. March up 25 at 736 and 3/4. Kansas City, September wheat up 29 cents at 761. December up 28, 777. And March up 27 at 789. September Minneapolis wheat up 19.5 cents, 723. December up 20 cents, 748. March up 18.25 at 764. And looking at the oat trade, the September contracts, they're up 10 cents at 343, while December is up 6 at 352.25. There you go. That's a look at the latest we have with your Midwest Morning Markets, brought to us here this morning by Valley Ag Supply. We'll take a break. We'll hear from Fox News. We'll hear from our WNAX newsroom, and we'll continue with our wacky.
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0: Killing thousands. Don't be a statistic. Get a ride. You've got someplace to be.
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2: News, I'm CJ Papa. A new warning to Iran from President Trump.
3: He posted on Truth Social saying, from this point forward, anytime the Islamic Republic of Iran shoots at a ship in the Strait of Hormuz, whether it be by missile, rocket, drone, or any other device or weapon, the United States will bomb and destroy one bridge or power plant, including those located next to or in the capital city of Tehran.
2: Fox's Trey Inks reporting, the commander-in-chief heading to Dover Air Force Base in Delaware.
4: President Trump says it will be a great honor to pay his respects to the American service members at the dignified transfer today at Dover Air Force Base. Last night, the Department of War announced another soldier killed in last weekend's enemy attack, Sergeant Angel S. Ramperstad, 28 years old, of Ozone Park, New York.
2: Fox's Jackie Heinrich at the White House. 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
5: I'm Colin Strombeck. These are the stories I'm working on to bring you the top of the hour on 570 WNAX. Toby Doden, running for governor in South Dakota, clears the air about why he was once a Democrat and then became a Republican. Is John Fetterman going to be a Republican? John Thune will weigh in with his thoughts. And surprise, more bad news out of the post office in South Dakota. We'll have those stories for you at 10:05.
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0: few years, but I played this game called Risk, and then in school we played this game called Diplomacy. And I think that what we're seeing here play out in these grain markets and a lot of these ag markets overall, to be honest with you, is probably the biggest game of Risk or the biggest game of Diplomacy ever deployed. And there's a lot of stuff that's going on around the world between the United States and Iran that seems to be ramping up instead of cooling down. The conflict between Russia and Ukraine, everyone kind of thought that was starting to calm down a little bit, but it's actually intensifying a little bit as well. So we're seeing corn up 10 cents right now, beans are up 16, wheat's up 25, and I think a lot of that has to do with the geopolitical landscape and kind of the political pressures that are being put on between a lot of these different countries.
1: Yeah, so let's take a minute or two or 10 or whatever we've got here this morning and talk about that. Really three big things that you're watching, and you pointed out, especially on the grain side, which in a sense is probably spilling over to the livestock side, but that continued U.S.-Iran conflict, that's playing a big factor.
0: Yeah, that's definitely playing a big factor. And, you know, like you said, with corn up 10 and feeders down $8 right now in the September month, or just over $8, I think that's playing a huge role. And what we could be seeing here is a little bit of a transition from kind of long cattle, which the managed money has been, into kind of the kind of short grains, and they could be flipping that. They could be getting out of their long cattle positions, putting a little pressure on the livestock overall, and getting out of their kind of short or maybe extending their long positions like they've had in the corn and soybeans, and that could be pushing things a little higher.
1: Now, we've been focusing as well on crop conditions, and I know going into the weekend, because we've been having some dry, humid conditions here now for the last 3 weeks or so. We've been watching that conditions report. We were kind of surprised that the USDA did not change a lot of the numbers. But with that in mind, you've been hearing more about some southern rust that might be playing a factor within our markets here as well.
0: Yeah, there's been talk about rust for quite a while, or over the last, I would say, probably 3 weeks that I've had a lot of questions about it, and had customers wondering if it's starting to show its rear its ugly head. And just this morning, I got across my desk that there is some confirmed cases of it. And yeah, I thought from the minute that any time that you hear something like that, it's usually just a matter of time. It's kind of like the screw worm deal in the cattle. When it started to be in the news more persistently, it was just a matter of time before it crossed the border from Mexico into the United States. So. Thankfully, on the screw worm side of things, we've been able to keep that mostly contained in the south as of right now. So I think we are starting to see a little bit of disease pressure. We are starting to see some hot and dry conditions, especially locally here. I think there is a chance of rain today and tomorrow. Not a lot of that has come to fruition yet, but the conditions, I think, are going to be deteriorating and not improving.
1: If we may, let's jump over to the cattle side a little bit, because I have been finding that interesting. As we know, we have very, very tight supplies out there, but not helping out is the fact that we've had three larger processing plants that have either gone on strike or just plain and simply closed, which, if I understand correctly, is like over 2 million head a year that they process through there. Is that playing an effect, having a role within these markets, do you think?
0: Yeah, I think the uncertainty of it has definitely played a big role into it, and the timing is it's kind of coincidental, or it's definitely interesting.

0: Because we've had a cash market that has been trending down and not trending up, and I thought that we would see especially after the way that we traded on Monday on the futures side of things, I thought we would maybe stabilize a little bit. But after today's action, and we haven't had any cash activity, and you take those, as you said, you take those plants kind of offline, or you take that kill capacity out of the equation, we'll probably see a little bit lower numbers again this week. So the little light that I thought we saw at the end of the tunnel come Monday probably is starting to dim, if not go completely out.
1: Appreciate that, sir. All right, we talked about the three big things that you're watching. Anything else that you might be kind of keeping your eye on?
0: Not really, Keith. I think that what I would say is that with these grain prices kind of bouncing up and the charts do look pretty good.

0: calling your local elevator and you know, making some cash sales, I think either one of them would be a very wise idea given the bounce that we've had.
1: All right, a lot of great information. Now, if somebody would like to visit with you, you got your phone number handy there?
0: Yeah, definitely. My phone number is 712-435-7402. Give me a call. We can talk markets, and you know, I can help you out best I can.
1: All right, sir. Thank you so much for your help here. Kind of really, to be honest with you, it is a wacky Wednesday. Kind of works out that way. But thank you for your help here today. You have a fantastic day, David.
0: Yep, same to you, Keith.
1: All right, David Erickson, Ag Optimist, based out of Akron, Iowa, helping us out here today as we dive a little bit deeper into that market information on Radio 570 WNAX. We're going to take a quick break. Jim's going to step back in, take a look at what's going on with weather. I'll take a peek at those markets, and we'll wrap things up here this morning, all part of your five State Farm reports.
2: 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This August, we're once again flying folks to London and then boarding the Eurostar train to Paris. On this once-in-a-lifetime 12-day trip, you'll experience the rich history and the beauty of London and Paris and spend time at Stonehenge.
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2: 570 WNAX. Good morning. As we check your weather, a nice break in the heat. And besides some light showers today and tomorrow, pretty quiet conditions continuing for most of the area. While cooler conditions will persist through Friday, the summer heat is going to make a return for the weekend. Saturday and Sunday, highs could see low 100s for some areas. Our chance for showers here in the Yankton area today, about 20%. 75, cloudy skies, a nice calm southwest breeze at about 5 miles per hour. Down to 62, cloudy skies overnight. Better chance for showers tomorrow afternoon here in Yankton. Cloudy with a high near 81 and 40% chance for afternoon showers. By Friday, warming up 88 and then 102 Saturday. Sunny, hot, 103 on Sunday. That's your weather, 570 WNAX.
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1: It is 9:54. Yeah, I know we're a little bit ahead of schedule here today, but that's okay. It's time now for your Markets Live at 55/54. Let's take a look at what's going on with your livestock markets. First of all, live cattle for August is down $2.37, $224.30. October down $3.50, $219.72. December is down $3.45, $219.45. February down $3.30 and $220.57. And looking into April, that's down $2.90 and $222.22. Feeder cattle market, August is down $8 at $341.47. September down $9.25, $335.70. October is down $10.07 now at $329.50. November down $9.40, $325.85. January down $8.70 at $320 even. Lean hog trade, April or August up 10 cents at $101.60. October up 25, $88.37. December up 75 at $80 even. February up 75 at $83.22. And April up 60 cents at $87.50. Looking back on the feeder cattle market side, of course, they do have those new limits that are in place. That's what I was looking for here in my notes, but I don't have that right in front of me. But we'll take a peek at that as we move forward. On the grain side here today, September corn, that is up 10 cents at 462 three quarter. December is up 11 at 486. March up 11 cents at 501 and May up 10 cents at 509 and a three quarter. Soybean trade, August beans, they're up 17 cents at 1236. September up 15 and three quarter at 1226. November up 15 and a half, 1238. And March, that is up 13 and a half cents at 1252 and a quarter. Soybean meal market, August is up $7.30 a ton, 334 even. September as well up 7.30 at 331.50. October following suit, that's up 7.30 at 330.50. Soybean oil market, August up 64 points at 74.93. September up 62 at 74.03. October up 63 at 73.02. On the wheat side of things, starting out in Chicago here, we find the September wheat contracts in Chicago up 27 cents, 705. December up 26 at 721. March is up 25 at 734 and a three quarter. September Kansas City wheat, that's up 30 cents now at 763. December up 29 at 779. March is up 28 cents at 790 and a three quarter. Minneapolis September wheat up 20 cents at 724. December is up 20 cents at 748. March up 18 and three quarter at 765 and a quarter. And rounding out the grain trade, the September oat contracts, they're up 11 cents at 344, and December is up 10 cents now at 356. Again, that is a quick look at what's going on with your markets. Markets Live 55 here on Radio 570 WNAX. As we get ready to wrap things up here this morning, we have been watching the Wheat Quality Council's hard spread spring wheat and durum tour that concluded yesterday. They are looking at a total weighted average yield so far of 45.9 bushels per acre. We'll look into that here as well. Looking back on the last week's heat wave, that did degrade some of the pasture and range conditions across the upper Midwest and the plains beef states, while the southeast, southwest states, they saw a little bit of improvement, but drought is likely to expand this week in some areas as we see these dry weather conditions persist across a large portion of our listening

area. And again, that will be something we will be focusing on throughout the course as we wrap up this week. I know there is a chance of rain here yet today and tomorrow. Radar screen indicating some showers across the central South Dakota as well as down into Nebraska, at least according to the DTN. Hey, it is time to wrap things up here this morning. Our thanks to the Minnesota Soybean Research and Promotion Council, as well as Axiom Neuropathy Institute. You know them as Axiom Chiropractic and Neuropathy, located in Sioux Falls, for helping us out here with today's program. As mentioned, that's going to wrap up

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1: For me, it's one of the hardest things to do as a president, but has to be done.
0: The four soldiers were killed last week in the Iran conflict.
1: They're going to pay a big price. They're being decimated.
0: The president told reporters that after he made another threat to Iran on Truth Social this morning.
2: From this point forward, any time the Islamic Republic of Iran shoots at a ship in the Strait of Hormuz, whether it be by missile, rocket, drone, or any other device or weapon, the United States will bomb and destroy one bridge or power plant, including those located next to or in the capital city of Tehran.
0: Fox's Jackie Heinrich also reports from the White House following an 11th straight night of American bombing in Iran.
2: The Pentagon is giving the president options to hit Iran's Pickaxe Mountain, which Israel says could be a hiding spot for its nuclear arsenal.
0: Iran state media is reporting if the U.S. hits bridges or power plants, they will hit similar sites in neighboring countries. And as shipping slows in the Strait of Hormuz, oil prices up another 2%+ and a surge back up that has driven up the price of the gas pump 17 cents since last Wednesday. Venezuela's ousted leader Nicolas Maduro is back in court next hour in New York City, along with his wife Celia Flores. Both were captured during a U.S. raid in January.
3: Maduro and Flores face federal cocaine trafficking and weapons charges. Maduro also faces a narco-terrorism charge. If convicted, they face up to life in prison. Prosecutors allege that for 25 years, Maduro ran Venezuela like a drug trafficking organization.
0: Fox's Brian Yenes outside the court. Maduro claims he is a political prisoner of war. Tropical storm Bertha keeps moving very slowly south of the Gulf Coast. It'll move into Louisiana later today. There are flooding concerns around New Orleans. 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
0: Well, as the U.S. and Iran keep battling over control of the Strait of Hormuz, Secretary of State Marco Rubio said at a summit in the Philippines after meeting with China's foreign minister.
5: They've been pretty clear that they don't support any tolling or restrictions on global shipping through an international waterway.
0: As for American-Chinese relations,
6: Secretary Rubio admits the U.S. and China don't always see eye to eye, but they need to make sure things don't get out of hand. He spoke to Chinese Foreign Minister Wang Yi at the ASEAN summit in the Philippines.
5: The difficult job of geopolitics and foreign policy is managing your differences and not doing anything that runs contrary to our national interests, but at the same time trying to avoid conflict that could lead to something really catastrophic for the world.
6: The two diplomats were trying to identify areas of cooperation ahead of the Chinese president's trip to Washington. They also discussed fentanyl and regional tensions, but didn't touch on election interference. Jonathan Savage, Fox News.
0: Speaking of elections, there's controversy in New Jersey over potentially legal voting.
7: Democratic Governor Mikey Sherrill

0: As nearly 6,600 non-citizens were wrongly registered to vote because of a foul-up under a predecessor, Democratic Governor Phil Murphy. Her office has launched an investigation. The firm that handles the data, though, blames the state, saying, quote, the voter registration information is transmitted to the New Jersey Department of State Division of Elections, which is ultimately responsible for verifying eligibility to vote. Just last week, the Department of Homeland Security warned that non-citizens were voting in the state. Secretary Mark Wayne Mullen saying, quote, there may be as many as 35,152 non-citizens registered to vote in New Jersey.
1: Fox's Eric Shaw. The African Ebola outbreak keeps getting worse in Congo. More than 2,400 confirmed cases, nearly 1,000 deaths. The World Health Organization warns those numbers could be four times higher than that as this strain of the Ebola virus spreads with no vaccine or treatment. On Wall Street, the Dow is up 56 points, but the Nasdaq's down 65. I'm Dave Anthony. This is Fox News.
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3: Mostly cloudy, a 20% chance of rain and a high of 75. Tonight, mostly cloudy, a low of 62. Thursday, mostly cloudy, 40% chance of showers after 1 p.m., high of 81. Winds August to 20 miles per hour. South Dakota gubernatorial candidate Toby Doden did a campaign stop at his hometown of Aberdeen this week as he treks across South Dakota. He did an interview with KSDN Radio of Aberdeen where the interview host almost introduced this one-time Democrat as a Democrat.
4: Well, what we heard from voters after June 2nd is that they were tired of this race.
3: And I don't believe. Okay, that's the wrong soundbite. Here's the correct one.
4: It is funny that you almost announced me as the Democrat because we were just talking about Larry and Roden's attack ads. And I was just telling you off air, when I turned 18, I was proud of my pops. And he was a registered Democrat, so he told me to register Democrat, so I did. And as I got older and realized that my values didn't align very well with the Democrats, I switched to Republican, obviously. Donald Trump went through the same thing. Many other prominent Republicans started out as Democrats when they were young for whatever reason. And so apparently by registering as a Democrat because you're proud of your father when you're 18 means that you voted for Barack Obama and Bill Clinton. Think how desperate these folks must be, Scott. They claim they're way up in the polls, yet they're spending $1 million on TV attacking me. If you were up 30 points, would you go negative? I don't think so.
3: Doden further explained his party change at a campaign stop yesterday in a video he posted on Facebook.
4: Have you guys seen any of Uncle Larry's attack ads on me?
5: Too many.
4: He said me and Barack Obama are best first friends. You see that? I kid. Barack Obama, who has completely bankrupted our healthcare system. Are we talking about the same Barack Obama? Probably the worst president in the last 150 years in this country. Said I voted for Bill Clinton. Apparently, when you're 18 years old and you're proud of your dad, and he's a registered Kennedy Democrat, so you register as a Democrat at 18, and then you wake up a few years later and realize, I don't have anything in common with these people, and switch. Just like Larry Roden did, just like Donald Trump did. Apparently that makes you a Barack Obama lover. I just can't believe, I was told I could sue him. I said, what am I gonna sue him for? The race is over in a week. I didn't vote for Barack Obama. You know who I did vote for? Donald Trump, three times.
3: Doden faces current Governor Larry Roden in the state's first ever runoff election for the governor's race. That's 6 days from now. The winner will take on Dan Ahlers, the Democrat who's running unopposed in his party. The U.S. Senator from Pennsylvania, Democrat John Fetterman, has been casting shade on his party's views over the last 2 to 3 years as it continues to drift further to the left. Fetterman is considering leaving the Democratic Party. It's not clear whether he'll become an independent or a Republican if he does move. Fetterman says he will leave the Democratic Party if they become anti-Israel. The U.S. Senator from South Dakota, John Thune, the Senate Majority Leader, says there is room for Fetterman in the party.
6: Yes, we would welcome him. I haven't talked to him recently. I have had conversations with him in the past, as have many of my colleagues, about the challenges he faces in his caucus. And, you know, there are many of us who I think would welcome the opportunity to have him join the Republican conference. But, you know, ultimately that's a decision that's up to him. As Senator Barrasso pointed out in his remarks, I mean, this is a party that's moving further and further, more radically, and to the more extreme left on a lot of issues. And I think people like John Fetterman, who have views that probably

0: reflect a more moderate, or at least historically moderate, Democrat position, are really kind of people without a home. So if he ever comes to the conclusion that he's ready to move, we would certainly welcome it.
1: Thune made those remarks at a Senate press conference on Tuesday. Well, you want to send a postcard? You ran out of postcard stamps? Easy, just go to the post office, right? Well, not in Sioux Falls. They're out of postcard stamps, and they don't know when they'll have more, and they won't be able to find out until the person who's on vacation that's in charge of that comes back. Lieutenant Governor Tony Van Huysen thinks that's unacceptable. He says it's just another frustrating aspect of what the people in South Dakota have had to deal with concerning the Postal Service. South Dakotans have already been frustrated with the mail service as in-state mail is shipped out of state to regional processing centers and then shipped back in-state to get to its destination, all in the name of efficiency. 68 degrees right now, mostly cloudy. It is a humidity of 65%, northeast winds at 3 miles an hour right now in Yankton. From the WNAX newsroom, I'm Colin Strombeck.
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4: What are foreign buyers asking about U.S. soy? I'm Danielle Drotsman with your Farm News Update. Visiting here today with Mike McCraney. He is the board chair of the U.S. Soybean Export Council, and he recently was on some trade trips to Japan, the Philippines, and China with the U.S. Soybean Export Council. And what were those customers most interested in when it comes to U.S. soy?
5: Well, I think one of the biggest questions they always ask is, are you going to have a big crop? Are you going to have enough soybeans? And of course, most of the time, with an exception of a few times that I've traveled, we always have plenty of soybeans to go around. And this year looks like, even with some small areas where there's some moisture issues, we're going to have a really good soybean crop this year as well. So that's probably the number one question. Then the next question is, they always want to talk about quality, and we can tout quality because we know from all the research and different things that we've done that we do have the best soybeans in the world when you put us up against Brazil.
4: And as we look into the rest of the summer, Soy Connect is coming up in August in Chicago. What's that?
5: Soy Connect is the largest event for USEC. What we do with that event is we bring in a lot of customers, the customers that we have right now, and then also customers that we're working with to try to switch them over from, say, Brazil to U.S. soy. We bring those all in, and this year it's going to be in Chicago. So then what we also do is we bring in all of the sellers, the big grain exporting companies, and we match those customers and potential customers up with all the sellers. It's a good event that really puts the buyers and the sellers together. Then what we also do, either on the front end of that, is we'll bring trade teams in that will be from all over the world, and we showcase farm. I've had trade teams on my farm. They actually were from Thailand, and they're just fascinated with how efficient and the equipment we have and our farming practices. They always leave impressed.
4: With your Farm News Update, I'm Danielle Drotsman.
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2: I'm Dr. Justin Wubin. Growing up as a small-town farm kid from Spencer, South Dakota, I never expected that my life would become focused on helping people with peripheral neuropathy. 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Burning, numbness, and tingling. 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
3: Good morning, 570 WNAX. A cool, cloudy day. We'll take it. 71 at our WNAX studios. I don't think we're going to break 80 today. We'll get some weather details coming up here shortly on 570 WNAX.
4: Cows moo. Pigs oink. Keith and Danielle.
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0: Cloudy Sky 71 at our WNAX studios. Good morning. I'm Jim Remler. Nice to see some coverage with rain out there in parts of eastern South Dakota and eastern Nebraska, down near Lincoln, Grand Island. Some good rain showers, actually, north of Grand Island. And let's see, up through parts of eastern Nebraska, Bassett, Nebraska, getting some showers. And then we're looking at Winters, South Dakota, Chamberlain, and up toward Pierre, Wessington Springs with showers, Highmore. We could see some today here in the southeast corner. Not terribly likely, or not a whole lot, but there are some showers south of us here in northeast Nebraska, and looks like maybe Sioux City getting a sprinkle or two. Needed rain, much needed rain, and hopefully some folks are getting it. Besides these light showers today and tomorrow, pretty quiet. Continuing for the most of the area here the rest of the week. Cooler conditions persisting through Friday, but that summer heat will be back with us Saturday and Sunday. Potential highs touching in the low 100s for some areas. Today, we expect 75 degrees, cloudy skies. We have a slight chance of maybe a sprinkle or two this afternoon. Not much wind, a nice breeze at about 5 out of the southwest. 62, cloudy skies overnight. A better chance tomorrow here in the Yankton area. Let's hope for a little afternoon sprinkle, 40% chance. 81 for a high tomorrow. Winds start to pick up, and a 60% chance for some showers, maybe some thunderstorms Thursday night. Cloudy in the morning Friday with a high near 88 as we heat up for the weekend. 102 Saturday, 103 in the forecast for Sunday here in Yankton. Right now, cloudy, 71 at 570 WNAX.
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2: Some areas of the upper Midwest have been smelling the effects of the wildfires in Minnesota and Canada. I'm Keith Lundberg with your WNAX Farm News Update. That has been the case now here for the last week. Brad Rippey is the USDA's meteorologist based out of Washington, D.C., and he has been smelling the effects of those fires as well.
3: Good morning from D.C. Very smoky D.C. this morning. We are kind of choking on that Minnesota and Canadian wildfire smoke here in the Mid-Atlantic.
4: Yes, we've been hearing about that, how it's spreading along. I believe, what are we up to? Almost like 50,000 acres, give or take, burning right now?
3: Yeah, those fires in northern Minnesota, now if you add it all up, more than 50,000 acres, and that's along with hundreds of wildfires in the boreal forests of Canada. All that smoke has been working its way down. You guys are baking under the heat, and we're just getting that northwesterly flow, bringing all that smoke right down in here.
4: What was it, about 3 years ago, Canada was really having some issues because it was so dry and they had those wildfires going on. I know even here in South Dakota and Nebraska, we were smelling the effects of that.
3: Yeah, so it was 2023, and that was the record-setting year for the Canadian wildfires. If I recall correctly, over 40 million acres burned that year, which is insane because a big year for the U.S. is about 10 million acres. And then just last year, 2025, it was another pretty big year for Canadian wildfires, and some of that smoke I know drifted into the north central U.S. again last year. So it seems to be a new common thing that we've done this now three times since 2023. It's getting to be something that we're having to get used to. I lived in the Midwest for a few years as a kid, and I can remember just one time we had some smoke from the north woods coming down, but it wasn't a common thing back then. And here we are, it seems like it's happening almost every year.
4: Yeah, and of course, just coming off the heels of Nebraska, they had a number of acres, as well as in Texas, the Panhandle, they had acres burned too, and that just shows that it's pretty dry across the Midwest, across parts of the U.S.
3: Absolutely. We've clawed back a little bit on the drought. I know we talked a few months ago when we had over 60% of the lower 48 in drought. We've backed off now to less than 50%. We've eradicated drought in the south, but there is still a lot of drought in the U.S. from the plains westward primarily, and we're really struggling to keep up with the heat as well. It's hard to make ground against drought this time of year with all the demands on water. So yeah, western half of the country still pretty deeply entrenched in drought, still a wildfire threat in parts of the west where the monsoon hasn't really kicked in yet. So yeah, we're not out of the woods in terms of this drought this year.
4: We've been in the hot box now, gosh, I think it's been about 3 weeks. What's the outlook? Going to continue here for a little bit longer?
3: I've got some good news for you on that front, because some cooler, drier, and hopefully not too smoky air is going to be backing its way down from the north and east. And that should provide relief by Tuesday, get you all back below 90 at least. And even cooler than that, as you go through the rest of the next week, there is relief on the way.
4: So I think we'll take 80-degree temperatures. That'd be all right. Does this seem kind of normal? I know we're in the July. We start going into August. They call that the dog days of summer or whatever it is. But is this pretty typical?
3: It's not, because it's the way that this hot weather has been displaced north of where it typically would be. You remember, I mean, it was just a few days ago, we had the 115-degree readings out of eastern Montana. At the same time, it's not particularly hot in the south, in the southern United States. Temperatures are in the 80s to near 90. So it's kind of flipped on its head where the temperatures are high versus pretty normal or even below normal for this time of year.
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5: Thank you, Keith. 71 cloudy skies here on a, Wednesday morning. We've made it to the middle of the week. I'm Jim Remler. A couple of things I'll ask of you. First of all, check out our Facebook page, WNAX.com, and see if that survey is still up online. You can click the link. It's just a quick 3-minute survey. We'd love to hear from you about what we do. Also, I'd love to see you at the Pierce County Fair tomorrow. I will be there for our sister station, The Wolf. I'll be there from 3 to 6. and Pierce County.

Fairgrounds in Pierce, Nebraska. 4-H livestock shows. They got a pedal pole, demo derby, live music, all the stuff at a county fair. That's so much fun for the family. PierceCountyFair.org if you want to check their website for the full schedule. But we'll be there hanging out for a couple of hours tomorrow afternoon. Boy, I'm kind of glad the weather's cooled down. It's not going to be so gosh darn hot. So we'll see you there at the fair. And then Wayne, Nebraska. Sorry, Chloe. We flip-flopped. I said, which one do you want to do? And so I'll do the Wayne County Fair. Well, it's going to be hot again on Saturday. So make sure you hydrate when you head to Wayne, Nebraska for the Wayne County Fair. Chloe will be there from 1 to 4 on Saturday afternoon. So we're hitting the fairs this week with 570 WNAX and 104.1 The Wolf. Checking in with some market numbers here at 10:30. Stick around, 570 WNAX. Cloudy skies, 71 currently at our studios on East Highway 50 in Yankton.

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1: You know what Larry Roden was doing before he was governor? Same thing most of us were doing. Getting up before the sun, working cattle, fixing fence, hoping the weather holds. That's the life of a fourth generation rancher. And when Larry Roden got to Pier, he didn't forget where he came from. He fought for ag property tax relief before anyone else was talking about it. Delivered the largest property tax cut in South Dakota history, stood with President Trump on the border, placed a five-year ban on fake meat to keep real ranchers raising real beef. Some people in this race talk about ag life. Larry Roden spent his out here with us. South Dakota needs a governor who knows what a hard winter costs, who doesn't just talk about property rights, but is a real landowner, who knows what it means when the market

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2: Welcome to Corn Comments. I'm Danita Murray, Executive Director at South Dakota Corn. We are brought to you by the South Dakota Corn Utilization Council, a volunteer group of farmers who promote corn marketing in this state, the U.S., and around the globe. Recently, Ambassador Jamison Greer, with the Office of the United States Trade Representative, announced that the U.S. did not agree to renew the U.S.-Mexico-Canada trade agreement in its current form. The agreement will, however, remain in force as negotiations continue. This means that the officials from all countries will be required to discuss the agreement each year until reaching agreement to renew it or until it automatically expires in 2036. Our most important trading partners are Mexico and Canada. We export corn and ethanol, and efforts are continuing regarding the approval of E10 ethanol policy in Mexico.
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5: Continuing throughout the morning, we are seeing a lower cattle market, higher hog market, and we are a higher day across our grains as well. So good morning. Danielle Drotzman here with this mid-morning market update for WNAX. Taking a look here at live cattle, August down $2.75 at $223.92. October down $3.60 at $219.62. December down $3.42 at $219.45. February down $3.20 at $220.67. April down $2.82 at $222.32. Feeder cattle, August down $7.15 at $342.40. September down $7.52 at $337.45. October down $8.27 at $331.30. November down $7.80 at $327.20. January down $7.55 at $321.22. Lean hogs, August up 12 cents at $101.67. October is up 32 cents at $88.45. December up 67 cents at $79.92. February up 72 cents at $83.20. April up 65 cents at $87.55. May is up 50 cents at $90.77. That is a rundown of your livestock side. We'll take a quick break here and be back with a look at your grain markets after this.
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2: Now taking a look at your grain market, September corn is up 8 cents at 460 and 3 quarter. December up 9 cents at 484 and a quarter. March up 8.5 cents at 499 and a half. August soybeans up 14 and 3 quarter at 1234 and a quarter. September up 14 and a half cents at 1225. November up 14 and a half cents at 12.37 and a quarter. Soybean meal, August up $6.20 at 3.33 even. September up $6.60 at 3.30.90. October up $6.60 at 3.29.70. Soybean oil, August is up 87 points at 75.15. September up 81 points at 74.23. October up 84 points at 73.23. Chicago wheat, September up 27 and a quarter at 705 and a half. December up 26 and a quarter at 722 and a quarter. And March is up 25 and a quarter at 736 and three quarter. Kansas City wheat, September up 32 and three quarter at 766. December up 32 cents at 781 and three quarter. March up 31 and a half cents at 793 and three quarter. Minneapolis wheat, September up 22 and a half cents at 726 and three quarter. December up 23 and a quarter at 751 and a half. March up 22 cents at 768 and a half. And your oat trade today, September, that is up 11 and three quarter at 345, and December up 9.5 cents at 355.5. That's a rundown of your current market information here with your mid-morning market update. 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
1: Yeah. From Harrisburg Days in Harrisburg, South Dakota, to Pioneer Days in Milford, Iowa. 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

0: weekend dedicated to Golden State Warrior star Steph Curry, representing the first time in the nearly 75-year history that an active player will be honored within the walls with a dedicated exhibit. It's titled Stephon Curry Beyond the Arc. It'll open to the public in Springfield, Massachusetts, Friday. It will include Olympic and championship artifacts, game-worn gear, and archival footage of Curry's journey from an unheralded prospect to a decorated four-time NBA champion. Curry is about to enter his 18th professional season and has stated that he wants to play at least two more. He's expected to engage in extension talks with the Warriors once he becomes eligible in late August. And back to baseball. Major League's August 3rd trade deadline is less than 2 weeks away, and teams are ramping up conversations about plans for the trade season ahead. Some of the players are unlikely to be dealt, but at least are being discussed in potential deals. Couple of Twins in the top 10. Tarik Skubal is the number one prospect to be traded. Left-handed pitcher with the Tigers, 60% chance of being traded. Byron Buxton of the Minnesota Twins, number two on that list, but only about a 10% chance of being traded. And number three, Joe Ryan.
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3: I'm Colin Strombeck. These are the stories I'll bring you at the top of the hour after Fox News. A lot more water is needed in the Lewis and Clark Regional Water System. Cleanup in Highmore and Huron from state inmates. And Brookings is right over the target. We'll have those stories for you at 11:05 on 570 WNAX.
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2: Good morning, 1045, 570 WNAX weather. It is 72. We are cloudy here in Yankton. There's rain out there, and we have a slight chance for a sprinkle or two here this afternoon. But right now, down in parts of eastern Nebraska, down around Grand Island, Columbus, St. Paul, Ord, getting some showers and kind of moving off to the east a bit in the Omaha area and up towards Sioux City, actually, seeing some showers. Parts of central South Dakota, Chamberlain, South Dakota, up near Pier as well, and Kimball. So hopefully some of that will leak its way this way into the southeast corner here yet today. A little better chance for showers around Yankton tomorrow. 40% chance for showers tomorrow afternoon. Just about a 20% chance today. But nice day. Cloudy, 75. Not much of a wind. 62 cloudy overnight. 81 for a high tomorrow. By Thursday night, we have a 60% chance for showers or maybe thunderstorms here in Yankton. And it's definitely going to heat up again. Summer heat for the weekend. Saturday, 102. 103 on Sunday. But enjoy the day today. Cloudy sky, 72 currently at 570 WNAX. Hey, let's head west to the Sand Hills and Valentine, Nebraska. Greg Arndt with the Valentine Livestock. Greg, it looks like, is it raining in Valentine or has it? It looks like you have a little bit of showers popping up on radar. I don't know if it's reaching the ground, though. Oh, hang on, Greg. Jeepers. You know what? This 2 days in a row, I introduced a guy and didn't push the button. You know, it's not like I've been doing this, for 37 years. Yeah, darn it. It was going to be.
3: So it's really how, you know, those people don't talk back very well.
2: I know. I thought you were kind of quiet. I thought, Greg's never this quiet. Anyway, so I'll ask you, have you seen any sprinkles at all there?
3: Oh, absolutely. Okay. We had a really good, it was supposed to quit raining about 8:15, 8:30 this morning. Really poured. Oh, good. Got a good rain. Yeah, we did. And then it rained during the night there a couple times. And, yeah, I think we might have got a whole half an inch.
2: Wow.
3: Yeah, be fantastic.
2: Nice day for a sale, right? Nice and cool.
3: That's perfect. We got to go out here and sort some cattle, and I'm loving it. It beats the heck out of 102.
2: There you go. I know. Yeah. So what do you got going on today? What's coming in?
3: So, well, we're going to get ready for this special feeder sale tomorrow. It's not maybe the largest sale in the world, but the quality of what we have is just outstanding, especially if you're a steer buyer buying an 8-weight or 9-weight steer. Valentine's a good place to be on this Thursday here at 12 o'clock noon. There's going to be some just stick-out set of cattle. But overall, about 1,700 head of feeder cattle, of which about 1,400 of them are these low-lot yearlings. We'll start the day with a few bull calves from Phil Miller and his family that are not going to make the cut, and they'll be in town with about 15, 20 head of these bulls that are going to weigh 900 pounds. They're a fall-born calf, and they'll be in there, and then we'll start with JF Ranch with 65 head of steers. There might be 70. I think 70 was the next number. They sorted them at the ranch. But anyway, there'll be a potload of these 850-pound Angus black steers from the JF Fairhead Ranch. The Powderhorn Ranch, 263 home-raised steers. There'll be at least 130 of these 900-pound steers, another 60 head that are going to weigh 850, 860, another 50 head that are going to weigh next to 800 off the Powderhorn, and they're all home-raised and black and good. Open box bar, 121 outstanding set of black steers, all one iron. And there's two nice loads of them. What we're going to do is sell one load or two loads.

0: 5. And then there'll be a few lighter steers or non-fittables. Mark Miles with 220 steers, of which they're going to be all one cut. They're going to weigh in that 1,050 pounds, fellas, and never had an implant right off of the pasture. Looked at them, and if you need a video on those cattle, sure, more than happy to send one to you. And then there's about 350 head of cattle going to be in that 600 to 850 pound range. We have Edingers with 87 head of fall weight type, summer yearlings. They're going to weigh in that 6-7 range. Brian Munger, 45 head, and Edingers are 60 steers and 27 head of heifers. Brian Munger, 45 head of heifers, going to weigh 700 pounds. Gary Phipps with 22 steers, Meisner with pregged open heifers, Mundorf with 34 head of steers and heifers, Moreva with 70 head of steers and heifers, and Wolbig with a package, and Sean Robinson, I think, with pregged open heifers, but be about 300 plus of yearlings, light yearlings, and fall weights for this Thursday here, besides the 1,500 head of steers that we'll sell here at 12 o'clock noon. And so if you have any questions, give us a call. 402-376-4701 is my phone number here at Valentine Livestock. And thank you.
1: Awesome. 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Haven't talked to you in a while. Oh, my goodness. And he's off sorting cattle. That's all right. Greg's a good guy.
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0: 4 basis points from the week prior. That pushed refinancing demand lower, off 2% for the week. Applications for a mortgage to buy a house rose 6% last week, despite this being the slow summer months for the sector. And Samsung unveiled 3 new foldable smartphones on Wednesday. The Galaxy Z Flip 8, Fold 8, and Fold 8 Ultra range from $1,199 to $2,099. It's seen as an important launch for Samsung to keep its place as a leader in the sector. That's Your Money Now.
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0: cents at $80 even. February up 80 cents at $83.27. Looking over on your grain side, September corn is up 8.5 cents at $4.61 and a quarter. December up 9 and a quarter at $4.84 and a half. March up 9 cents at $5. August soybeans up 15.5 cents at $12.35. September up 16 and a quarter at $12.26 and three quarter. November up 16.5 cents at $12.39 and a quarter. Soybean meal August up $7.40 at $3.34.10. September up $7.50 at $3.31.80. October up $7.70 at $3.30.80. Soybean oil August is up 107 points at $75.38. September up 103 points at $74.44. October up 107 points at $73.41. Chicago wheat, September up 27 and three quarter at 705 and three quarter. December up 27 cents at 723. March is up 25 and three quarter at 737 and a quarter. Kansas City wheat, September is up 32 and a quarter at 765 and a quarter. December up 31 and a half cents at 781. March is up 30 and a half cents at 792 and a half. Minneapolis wheat, September up 24 and three quarter at 729. December up 24 and three quarter at 753. March up 23 and three quarter at 770 and a quarter. And your oat trade, September up 10 and three quarter at 344. And December up 9 cents at 355. And that's a rundown of your current market information with your Live at 55 brought to you by Valley Ag Supply. And for WNAX, I'm Danielle Drotzman.
1: Thanks, Danielle. We're cloudy, 72 at our WNAX studios. Steve Crawford is hosting a trip right now, but you can come along with us. A lot of great opportunities yet this summer. Boy, I tell you, the summer goes fast. School in Yankton is just a couple weeks away. But into the fall and winter months, we have a lot of opportunities.
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4: There are no sure things in baseball. Except at Target Field, where every Sunday is Kids Day. Half-price meals, games in Bullseye's backyard, free ice cream, face painting, popcorn munching, kids watching their heroes run the bases, and then after the game, they get to run them too. So correction, there is one sure thing in baseball. You always leave with a W.

0: families.
1: We love you. We love your child, and that's what they are to them. They're their children. There's no games, no nothing. That's their child. And all you can do is throw out your heart.
0: The American soldiers were killed as Iran fired missiles and drones at U.S. bases in the region, retaliating for U.S. strikes on Iran over attacks on commercial shipping. And Iran is vowing to respond in kind if the president follows through on his latest threat.
2: In a social media post, President Trump says the U.S. will destroy one bridge or power plant each time Iran shoots at a ship in the Strait of Hormuz. The warning came after the 11th night of U.S. airstrikes on Iran and amid little public sign of progress on diplomatic efforts to end the conflict. One-fifth of the world's traded oil and gas passed through the strait before Iran closed it after the war began, jolting the world economy with far-reaching effects.
0: Fox's Tanya J. Powers. The president has also threatened to take care of it if Iran-backed Houthi rebels in Yemen choke off another critical strait in the region. Ousted Venezuelan leader Nicolas Maduro, due back in federal court in New York City at this hour, along with his wife, after being charged with multiple drug-related counts.
3: Prosecutors allege that for 25 years, Maduro ran Venezuela like a drug trafficking organization, transporting thousands of tons of cocaine as leader of the Cartel de los Soles. If convicted, they both face up to life in prison. Maduro's lawyers indicate they plan on filing motions to get this case thrown out before the trial begins.
0: Fox's Brian Yenes at Manhattan Federal Court. The defense argues Maduro has immunity and that the U.S. military raid capturing him was illegal. America is listening to Fox News.
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0: A grieving family gets no new answers from a second autopsy on the body of a college student from Mississippi found dead after a boating trip earlier this month.
5: 18-year-old Nolan Xavier Wells was found dead on Horn Island off the coast of Mississippi. He was reported missing after a July 4th boating party. Law enforcement's autopsy results have yet to be published, but a second examination can't draw conclusions, in part due to remains of Wells' throat not being included with the body as provided.
6: This pathologist cannot rule out injury to the neck.
5: Attorney Benjamin Crump, representing Wells' family and speaking at the NAACP convention in Chicago. Crump and fellow civil rights activist Al Sharpton eulogized Wells at his funeral earlier this week. Eben Brown, Fox News.
0: The independent autopsy did find red discoloration on the back of Wells' head. The family argues foul play cannot be ruled out. Canada scraps a bridge opening ceremony with the U.S. as tensions flare again over tariffs.
7: It was supposed to be a joint ribbon-cutting celebration between Canada and the U.S. for next Monday's opening of the new Gordie Howe International Bridge that connects Detroit to Windsor. Though Canada has canceled the joint celebration, citing trade threats made by President Trump, with 50% tariffs on a wide range of goods.
8: I love the idea that the bridge is opening. I can't wait.
9: We've been friends forever. I don't see the point of doing all this and just infighting.
7: That's local perspective from the Windsor side of the new Gordie Howe International Bridge, with still time for both countries to negotiate new tariffs that are set to take effect on August 19th.
0: Fox's Jeff Manasso. Canada accuses the U.S. of violating a previous trade deal. President Trump says the new tariffs would be in response to unfair treatment of some American products. A mixed day so far on Wall Street. The Dow's up 188, but the NASDAQ is in the red. Oil prices topping $85 a barrel. Lisa Brady, Fox News.
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11: Mostly cloudy with a 20% chance of rain, high of 75. Tonight, mostly cloudy, a low of 62. Thursday, mostly cloudy, 40% chance of showers after 1 p.m., high of 81, winds will gust to 20 miles an hour. Thursday night, cloudy, 60% chance.

0: showers and storms, 62 the low. Friday, cloudy through mid-morning, then gradual clearing, high of 88. After a 131-mile-an-hour wind gusted through Highmore last month, a very high percentage of homes and businesses in the community suffered damage. Huron also had a major storm shortly thereafter. Both communities were a mess. South Dakota's Department of Corrections and 25 low-security inmates helped with a lot of the cleanup work. Governor Larry Roden says, and I quote, "Our communities received much-needed help, and our inmates have the opportunity to get outside and contribute to something greater than themselves. I'm grateful for their hard work and willingness to step up when South Dakota needs them," end quote. The Department of Corrections says they sent those inmates to Highmore following the high winds that caused extensive damage on June 29th. They spent a total of 8 days assisting in the cleanup efforts. Then on July 3rd, the first crew of low-security inmates and DOC staff were sent to Huron following extensive storm damage to the fairgrounds and around the area. They spent a total of about 2 weeks assisting in the cleanup efforts. The DOC maintains a disaster response team at each facility to respond to natural disasters at the request of the governor's office and the DPS Office of Emergency Management. Our thanks to Dakota News Now for the content of much of this story. Senators John Thune and Mike Rounds are celebrating committee approval of a feasibility study for expanding the Lewis and Clark regional water system. Lewis and Clark Executive Director Troy Larson says future growth is needed for the economic success of the region.
1: So what we're building now will get us to 60 million gallons a day, but we need to look at what do we need for the next 40 years from 2030 to 2070. And that's what this feasibility will look at.
0: Lewis and Clark members anticipate needing another 95 million gallons of water per day on top of the 60 million gallon system they're building out now. Brookings residents will no longer need to go to Sioux Falls or Watertown to get to the nearest Target store as they're getting their own on Sunday, July 26th. The ribbon cutting for the new store was yesterday near I-29 and 6th Street. Brookings Mayor Ope Niemeyer says the people of Brookings have wanted this store for a long time.
2: For more than a decade, Brookings residents have been asking, when are we getting a Target? Why can't we get a Target? When are we going to get another grocery store? Well, we couldn't control that. Target had to make that decision, and they did. Today is the day. This is more than the opening of a new store. It's a major milestone for Brookings and for our region. To store director John Jensen and the entire Target team, welcome to Brookings.
0: Aberdeen and Rapid City are the other cities in the state that have Target stores in South Dakota besides the aforementioned. From the WNAX newsroom, I'm Colin Strombeck.
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4: Recent trade trips for our soybeans. I'm Danielle Drotzman with your farm news update. Visiting here today with Mike McCraney. He is the board chair of the U.S. Soybean Export Council. And going and getting in front of your buyers of your soybeans is really important, and also building that relationship. So any recent trade trips you have gone on through the U.S. Soybean Export Council?
5: Well, I was on one to China, and then I did one to Japan and Philippines. That was the one that we did together. The one to China was one where we met with the World Bank of China. We met with a lot of customers in China. Went to all the big grain companies, whether it be Cargill, Bunge. We met with Dreyfus. We met with all the major ones. They kind of went over the things that that they like to do with us, and we do a lot of work with even another company that's called Costco in China. That's the government-owned company. So then also on a separate trade mission, I was in Japan, which we celebrated 70 years of being in the Japanese market. It's hard to believe that we've been in a country 70 years. Mm-hmm. And so we had a celebration, met with lots of customers. We actually have the majority of that market. And even when we don't, when things are rolling smooth and exports are going to China at a consistent pace, some of the meal that we don't ship direct to there, China buys soybeans from us, and then they process it, and they'll ship meal throughout the Pacific, out through the South Asia, and also Japan.
4: 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With your farm news update, I'm Danielle Drotzman.
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0: Twins and Cleveland tonight. 5:40 with the 5:40 with first pitch, and then a day game to finish up the four-game series here after the All-Star break. So Twins baseball coming your way a little bit later on, a shortened drive time again today. They'll pack up at 5, and we'll get to Twins baseball this afternoon. Weather check on the way, still 72, cloudy skies, a little rain out there, nothing much, nothing in Yankton. Maybe some this afternoon. Details on the way.
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0: 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We're at 72. Cloudy skies. Good morning as we check your weather forecast. Do see west of Yankton here some showers, so maybe we'll see a sprinkle or two as we head toward the noon hour. Right now, Chamberlain, South Dakota, right along the interstate, getting some showers. Mitchell as well, and stretching off to the central portions of our state, Highmore, Pierre, Miller, getting some showers. And a good chunk of eastern Nebraska with showers this morning yet. For us today, 75 expected, cloudy skies here in Yankton, and 30% chance of maybe some afternoon showers. We'll see 40% tomorrow for shower chances, 81 and mostly cloudy. Best chance, it looks like Thursday night, 60% chance for some showers or maybe some thunderstorms. Then by Friday, 88 and hot this weekend, 102 on Saturday, 103 here in Yankton on Sunday. So enjoy the day today. Cloudy, 72 currently. 570 WNAX.
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4: 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Visiting here today with Mike McCraney. He is the board chair of the U.S. Soybean Export Council. Just talking about the crops, we got to ask, you know, how's the crop doing back home and how's things looking so far?
5: Well, our crops in this area look really good. We had some problems planting. Our area was had too much rain, and so actually most of it came last fall, so it was kind of a carryover. And then we had some of our ground we could not get planted. So, but what we did get planted looks really, really good. And we did have some rain, actually another blast of rain here, like I think about a week or so ago. The highest amount we had was like 5.1 inches, and I think the lowest area we had was like 3.5. So plenty of moisture right now.
4: For sure. And I know, just so our listeners are aware, you're in the Claremont, South Dakota area. So that's kind of the area you're talking about. But we haven't really heard too much about disease because, you know, most of the state has been pretty dry. But have you had any issues with disease or heard of any farmers having some issues there?
5: Well, in this area, we always seem to be plagued with white mold. And so we just treat every year for it. I see some of our beans had some bean leaf beetles in them. Some were heavy enough that we're treating them, and some we're waiting to see if we need to treat them. We don't like treating with insecticides if we don't have to.
4: Yeah, for sure. Well, I guess you are the board chair of the U.S. Soybean Export Council, so I'm sure along with being a farmer, you are very busy with that as well. So I know the U.S. Soybean Export Council focuses on a lot of international markets and expanding markets there. So, but USEC is just one player in that. So you often refer to you guys as the U.S. soy family. So maybe just fill us in on who is a part of the U.S. soy family.
5: Well, to begin with, the U.S. Soy Export Council, that's what I belong to. And then I'm also a member of the United Soybean Board, and the acronym for that is USB. And then there's the other two entities, and they fall under the ASA, which stands for American Soybean Association, and then the WISH, which is the World Initiative for Health. Let me see, I got to remember this one. World Initiative for Soy in Health, or something to that effect. Mm-hmm. Anyway, there's basically four entities in the family.
4: Gotcha. And you know, for the soy farmers listening, you know, you guys all work together and form that U.S. soy family. So, I guess, what do you guys kind of look like in action, and how does, you know, all of your guys' teamwork kind of benefit our farmers?
5: Well, the ASA, which the American Soybean Association, is our political arm. They're responsible for everything that happens politically in Washington, D.C. The United Soybean Board is the entity that handles all the checkoff for the investments that go, whether it go for international markets, research and promotion, and then your WISH. They are the entity that does the markets that are emerging, the ones that where we think there might be a market. They go into those markets and try to establish contacts, see if that is going to be a country that maybe USEC might want to work in.
4: All right. And again, that's Mike McCraney. He is the board chair of the U.S. Soybean Export Council. With your WNAX Farm News Update, I'm Danielle Drotzman.
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0: 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Music at the Meridian. 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You just need to send us the details, the basics, to events@fivestatemediagroup.com. 11:30 markets and analysis. 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
1: I'm Jerry Willis, and this is the Fox Business Report. Investors are bracing for earnings after the Wall Street close from Google's parent company, Alphabet, Tesla, and IBM. AT&T shares are up nearly 3% after reporting a better-than-expected quarter. It added subscribers for monthly phone plans and internet, and more people are bundling services with AT&T. Chipmaker AMD and Anthropic have signed a multi-year deal for tens of billions of dollars worth of artificial intelligence servers. AMD shares are higher. Samsung Electronics has unveiled a new foldable phone larger than its previous models. Apple is expected later this year to launch its own folding phone. The new Samsung model is the size of a passport and starts at just under $1,900. That's your Fox Business Report. I'm Ginny Cosolda. Invested in you.
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0: Markets live cattle this morning down $2.22 and 224.45. October down 267 and 220.50. December down 280 and 220.10. February down 267, 221.20. And April down 242 at 222.72. Feeder cattle market, August down $5.60 and $3.43.92. September down $6 and $3.38.90. October down $6.90 at $3.32.65. November down $6.75 at $3.28.47. And January down $6.05 at $3.22.72. Lean hog trade, August up 2 cents at the moment, 101.52. October up 40 cents, 88.52. December up 77 at $80.02. February up 77, 83.25. And April up 62 at 87.52. Time to check in here this morning with John Heimberg, Total Farm Marketing, based out of West Bend, Wisconsin. Appreciate you being here this morning with us, John. And looking at the cattle trade, we are seeing some pressure here today. Feeder cattle market earlier on was just about $10 lower in some contracts, maybe a little bit here now, $5 to $6 lower. Not much going on in the cash front. I see a few bids out there this morning, $228 to $230. Your take here this morning, sir?
1: Well, that's the combination of things that is going on. Let's go start with the live cattle side first. Really difficult close in the retail values yesterday. Further follow through at midday today on those choice carcasses. So we continue to see weakness in the cash in the beef retail trade. That brings in those lower cash bids again. The market continues just to kind of fall with those cash bids. You know, we had a nice little per se a head fake here a couple days ago with that reversal and pop back up, and you know, I had a few people asking me, is this a buying opportunity or is it, what is it? And now obviously we can see we've pushed a new lows for the move here in those live cattle contracts. Feeders following the same suit. Biggest concern maybe there too is that ongoing decline in that cash index in the feeder market, still running at a pretty good premium to the August contract. But today we took out some very key trend line support, probably had quite a few again people caught with that head fake move, and we're up $7.50 here just a couple days ago. And now we've taken out those lows. At least we found a little bit of footing to get back to where those lows were from Thursday. So we're going to have to kind of watch how this thing closes. When you get these volatile swings, sometimes the market could be bottom, but right now the fundamentals really aren't helping the cattle market at all. You got a hog market here that's still hanging in there pretty well today. Again, we've seen nice cash trade, nice retail values in the hog market, and I do think you got some spreading going on, sell cattle, buy hog.
0: Yeah, I see that cash sales here early on, $100 to $101, but the poor cutouts, you just touched on that, $104 to $105.
1: Yeah, that pork cutout strength as well as that cash strength. I mean, you look at the cash index, it's trading at a discount to the August contract, but it continues to climb higher, you know, picking up 50 cents yesterday. I'd assume it's going to climb higher again today. So when you see that at least trending higher cash, strong retails, that brings money flow into a market, which the funds are still holding a pretty good size short position in lean hogs.
0: All right, sir, let's switch over to the grain side. As mentioned, we are seeing some green on this side today. September corn up 7 cents at 460. December up 7 3/4 at 483. March up 7 1/2, 498. May up 7 1/2 at 507. August soybeans up 12 cents at 1231. September up 13 at 1223. November up 13 at 1235. And March up 11 at 1250. August soybean meal up $6.40 a ton, $3.33.10. September up $6.60 at $3.30.90. Soybean oil market, August up 98 points, $75.28. September is up 95 at $74.36. Wheat trade today, Chicago, September up 26 cents at 7.04. December up 25, 7.21. March up 24 at 7.35. Kansas City, September wheat, that's up 30 cents at 7.62. December up 29, 7.78. March up 27 3/4 at 7.90. Minneapolis, September wheat up 19 3/4 at 7.24.

0: December up 20 cents at 7.48, March up 18 and three quarter at 7.65. And on the oat front, September contracts up 11 cents at 3.44, December up 10 at 3.56 and a quarter. Again, visiting this morning with John Heinberg, Total Farm Marketing, based out of West Bend, Wisconsin. And looking at the grain trade, we are higher, but really it appears things being led by the wheat market here today, John.
1: Yeah, the wheat market is the strength that's bringing some technical buying across the entire complex. First off, got those Chicago wheat futures pushing through the $7 handle, taking out that high from 4 days ago or 5 days ago. So we got a little bit more of a push, like I said, technically there, probably fired some stops over $7. You know, but again, still trending higher. KC wheat also pushing through those previous highs. We got a little bit of news, at least spring wheat tours going on out there right now, showing some of that hard red spring wheat and northern tier. It's running a little bit below last year, 4 or 5 bushels below last year, off of those same tour numbers. So again, maybe it's a hotter, drier weather in that northern tier. We saw the drop in spring wheat ratings, also on the last crop progress report. So again, maybe we got another crop that's going to come in below expectations on you know, just like we saw with the major drop in the KC production. Over on the corn soybean side, again, I think a rising tide is lifting all boats here, but you still get those forecasts out here that are staying warmer, staying on the drier side going into the first August. So I think that continues to bring some premium in. The other side of it, too, that's really helping wheat, the conflict between Ukraine and Russia and those restricted wheat exports coming out of that region. That's another factor that's, again, just lifting all the global grain prices here, at least at this point. So with that, make sure you're active in some of the marketing side, especially producers that got bushels that got to be sold off the combine this fall.
0: And when you look at that stuff going on overseas, is that playing a factor and a role within our outside markets?
1: I think that's a piece of it, obviously, as well. You continue to see decent strength in the crude oil market, a couple bucks a barrel higher today, 86 on the September crude. You know, just that uncertainty that's out there is enough to bring some premium into the markets. Now, again, we're still putting a crop together. The weather's still the number one focus. And then obviously when you got a grain like wheat that is part of the process, taking big leaps like this, again, it just lifts everybody up. As I said before, rising tides lift all boats.
0: All right, John, appreciate it as always, sir. You have a great day.
1: Sounds great. Have a great day, everyone.
0: All right, thank you. John Heinberg, Total Farm Marketing, West Bend, Wisconsin, helping us out here this morning as we round out our late morning market update. 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
7: You know what Larry Roden was doing before he was governor? Same thing most of us were doing. Getting up before the sun, working cattle, fixing fence, hoping the weather holds. That's the life of a fourth generation rancher. And when Larry Roden got to Pier, he didn't forget where he came from. He fought for ag property tax relief before anyone else was talking about it. Delivered the largest property tax cut in South Dakota history. Stood with President Trump on the border. placed a 5-year ban on fake meat to keep real ranchers raising real beef.

0: Some people in this race talk about ag life. Larry Roden spent his out here with us. South Dakota needs a governor who knows what a hard winter costs, who doesn't just talk about property rights, but is a real landowner, who knows what it means when the market drops and the bills don't. Governor Larry Roden, because he knows us.
1: Paid for by Roden for Governor.
2: Fox News, I'm Gianna Gelosi. President Trump with a new threat against Iran, posting on Truth Social that anytime Iran shoots a ship in the Strait of Hormuz, the U.S. will bomb or destroy one power plant.
3: Overnight, Iran launched new attacks in the Gulf, targeting both Kuwait and Bahrain with drones. Earlier this morning, the Jordanians also reported incoming Iranian fire. Missiles were intercepted near the southern city of Aqaba, with explosions heard over the border in southern Israel.
2: Now, the president paid tribute to four American troops killed last week in the Iran conflict at a dignified transfer. Later, he heads to Georgia.
4: President Trump's visit comes less than 6 months after his trip to a North Georgia steel factory and ahead of two major midterm elections in the state. His stop in Marietta is expected to highlight education, according to officials at Wheeler High School in Cobb County.
2: It's Fox's Tanya J. Powers. 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

0: WNAX Newsroom. These are the stories I'll bring you at the top of the hour. Toby Doden, running for governor in South Dakota, addressing the poll that came out last Friday that shows him far behind Governor Roden. We'll also find out what Governor Roden was doing in Watertown. The new Sioux Falls mayor getting busy on the job, the first female mayor in the history of the state's largest city. And the tale of two pools. That's coming up at the noon hour, 12:05 after Fox News, right here on 570 WNAX.
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2: No! 570 WNAX Sports, I'm Jim Remler. It's been a rough few days for the Twins, who came out of the All-Star break with good feelings, but have now lost four in a row. A 5-2 defeat to the Guardians last night at Progressive Park was the latest and the closest, as a team that briefly touched 500 is now slipping further from the playoff places. The good news is that the Twins have been here before. Less than 6 weeks ago, they'd lost 10 of 13 and had fallen to 8 games under 500. They were 7 games out in the American League Central and 4.5 in the wild card, and they surged back into contention. No one in the clubhouse is conceding anything. Still, they all know that time is getting short. They have 11 games before the August 3rd trade deadline to convince the front office and ownership to add to the roster rather than subtract. The Twins with their third of 4 games against the Guardians tonight. 5 o'clock pregame, 5:40 first pitch here on WNAX. Other games in the American League, Royals beating the Giants 3-2. It was the Tigers losing to the Cubs 11-2 and 10-0 Rangers over the White Sox. The Naismith Basketball Hall of Fame will launch a new exhibit this weekend dedicated to Golden State Warriors star Steph Curry, representing the first time in the nearly 75-year history that an active player will be honored within the walls with a dedicated exhibit. It's titled Stephon Curry Beyond the Arc. It'll open to the public in Springfield, Massachusetts, Friday. It will include Olympic and championship artifacts, game-worn gear, and archival footage of Curry's journey from an unheralded prospect to a decorated four-time NBA champion. Curry is about to enter his 18th professional season and has stated that he wants to play at least 2 more. He's expected to engage in extension talks with the Warriors once he becomes eligible in late August. And in the WNBA, Minnesota Lynx star Nafisa Collier is listed as probable ahead of tonight's game against the Seattle Storm, putting her on track for her season debut in Minnesota's final contest before the upcoming All-Star break. Collier had surgery on both ankles in the offseason, first on her right ankle on New Year's Day, and then on her left in March. A 5-time All-Star, Collier was among the front runners for league MVP last season before a right ankle injury in August forced her to miss 3 weeks. She's not played since tearing 3 ligaments in her left ankle in Game 3 of the WNBA semis in September. It was a devastating end of the year for Collier and the Lynx, who fell short of returning to

0: the WNBA Finals when they were upset by the Phoenix Mercury. With WNAX Sports, I'm Jim Remler.
1: In it here now, what are you going to do now? I'm going to bid on here now. Who bid $500,000 bid?
2: It's Chris with Pfeiffer Auction Realty, and we're excited about our Southern Dakota pre-harvest auction that is going to be on August the 11th, 9 o'clock sharp central time at our facility just south of Sioux Falls on I-29. 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
0: 570 WNAX weather. We are still cloudy, now 74 at our WNAX studio. Still some good rain from, well, from, let's see, Nebraska City through Lincoln, Nebraska, north of Grand Island, up toward Ord, Nebraska, and parts of Omaha, Fremont. So eastern Nebraska starting to get a little bit closer to Yankton. From Chamberlain on down just to the west of Yankton here, some shower, line of showers. And right now about a 30% chance of maybe a sprinkle or two here this afternoon. Actually, things are looking up, just refreshed, and 60% chance for some showers before 2 p.m. today. 75 and cloudy. We could see a tenth of an inch possible. And for Thursday, 40% chance, another 60% chance Thursday night for showers here in Yankton. For tomorrow, 81, mostly cloudy. Friday, becoming sunny, 88, and then hot for the weekend. So, rain to the west, and hopefully we'll see a little bit here in the Yankton area here yet today. 75 degrees currently at 570 WNAX.
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3: 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Good morning, 74 at our WNAX studios. We're heading to the fairs this week again. Pierce County Fair tomorrow. I will be there with our sister station, The Wolf. So catch me between 3 and 6 p.m. tomorrow afternoon in Pierce, Nebraska. Should be a nice day for the fair. PierceCountyFair.org is where you want to go if you want to find out what's going on. And I'll be hanging out somewhere near the fair office, hopefully in a nice shady spot, so stop by. Wayne, Nebraska on Saturday, we're going to be there as well. Chloe will be out from 1 to 4 Saturday afternoon at the Wayne County Fair in Wayne, Nebraska. And if you want to find out more about that fair, go to thewaynecountyfair.com. So, yeah, we're getting busy here as we hit some county fairs. It won't be long, and we'll be in Redwood County, Minnesota, near Redwood Falls, Farm Fest, and Dakota Fest, and Husker Harvest Days in September. All right, I'm rushing it, I know. Let's
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2: 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Looking at the livestock trade, we find August live cattle today down $2.45, 224.22. October down $3 at 220.20. December down $3 at 219.85. February down 292 at 220.95. Feeder cattle market, August down $6.52 and 343.02. September down 692 at 338.05. October down 770, 331.67. November down $7.85 and 327.37. Lean hog trade, we see August contract steady at the moment, 101.50. October up 35 cents, 88.47. December up 77, $80.02. And February up 80 cents now, 83.27. On the grain side, September corn up 8.5 cents, 461. December up 9 at 484. March up 8.75 at 499. May up 8 cents at 508. August soybeans up 14 cents at 1233. September up 15 at 1225. November up 15 at 1238. And March up 13 at 1252. August soybean meal up $6.50 a ton, $3.33.20. And looking at soybean oil, August up $1.15 now at $75.46. Wheat trade in Chicago, September up 27 cents at $7.05. December up 25, three quarter at $7.21. March up 25 at $7.36. Kansas City, September wheat up 31 cents at 764, December up 30 cents, 779, and March up 29 at 791. Minneapolis, September wheat up 23 cents, 727, December up 23 as well, 751, March up 21 cents at 768. And on the oat side today, December contracts are up 9 cents at 355. And here's a look at your markets. Markets Live 55 brought to us here this morning by Grossenberg Implement. And I'm going to check my memory, Jim, to see how good we are here. I know you don't have your headset quite on, but we have our Farm Fest coming up here right around the corner, August 4th, 5th, 6th. Then we're going to go to Dakota Fest, 18th, 19th, 20th. And then on September 2nd, 3rd, 4th, I believe that is Farm Progress, and then Husker Harvest 15th, 16th, 17th. That sound about right?
3: That's right, but I already told people we're getting ahead of ourselves. I don't get too far ahead.
2: I heard you talking about that, and it's like, oh, we are planning for it and getting stuff ready to roll. But yeah, it is the farm season coming up, the shows.
3: The closest in Redwood County, Minnesota. That's the, yeah. Well, we'll start with that one.
2: We'll start there.
3: And if we survive that one, we'll go to the next one. How about that?
2: I know. You and I are thinking together Husker Harvest this year. Yeah,
3: I'm going back to Grand Island. That's always a good show. So.
2: All right. Well, there you go. Filling time for you.
3: Hey, that's okay.
2: Yeah, no problem. Teamwork.
3: Love it. Hey, we're losing degrees here. 72 at WNAX. It's cloudy, and we got some rain on the way, possibly. Pretty good chance of it.
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2: The Commander-in-Chief pays tribute on Lisa Brady, Fox News, honoring U.S. soldiers killed since Friday in the conflict with Iran.
3: President Trump saluted as the remains of four American service members killed in Jordan and Iraq over the weekend were transferred to Dover Air Force Base in Delaware.
4: We're going to honor them, and one of the hardest things to do. For me, it's one of the hardest things to do as a president.
3: Their deaths came as Iran fired drones and ballistic missiles at U.S. bases in the region. Before departing for Dover, the president warned Iran that U.S. strikes will target bridges and power plants in response to any more attacks on vessels sailing through the Strait of Hormuz.
2: Fox's Jared Halpern at the White House. Iran threatening to hit the same kinds of targets as it keeps firing at Gulf neighbors after 11 straight nights of U.S. strikes. A legal tug of war over the narco-terrorism case against ousted Venezuelan leader Nicolas Maduro. Back in federal court in New York City a short time ago, the defense argues Maduro should have head of state immunity and that the U.S. military raid arresting him was illegal.
5: The Trump administration says that the U.S. did not recognize Maduro as a legitimate president and the raid was a law enforcement action. In a memo, the DOJ argues this, quote, the operation is lawful as it does not rise to the level of a war in the constitutional sense. Even if someone were later to argue that the operation violated international law, such an argument does not vitiate or nullify the president's authority to order it under longstanding precedent.
2: Fox's Brian Yenes at Manhattan Federal Court. The U.S. Treasury is now allowing the new Venezuelan government to pay for Maduro's legal fees. Maduro's wife is also charged. Both could face life in prison if convicted. The judge just proposing a tentative trial date next June. 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
7: A state of emergency with the National Guard deployed following torrential rains and flash flooding in north-central West Virginia. That's inundated homes and businesses with 7 inches of rain.
8: Walmart is underwater. All the businesses are underwater. And we can't even get down now.
7: Subjective perspective on Facebook. I-79 is impassable. First responders also report hundreds of water rescue calls as the city of Buchanan in Upshur County, West Virginia, issues immediate evacuation orders due to rapidly rising floodwaters. Jeff Manasso, Fox News.
2: The same thunderstorms flooding parts of New York yesterday and spawning at least two tornadoes in northern New Jersey. Tropical storm Bertha still churning south of the Mississippi coast with watches and warnings extending from the Florida Panhandle to Texas ahead of storm surge and heavy rain. Top sustained winds 50 miles per hour and expected to weaken, but forecasters say it could keep tropical storm intensity through tomorrow. Police in Miami say a violent incident at a movie theater remains under investigation.
9: The woman who did not want to be identified went to a movie theater Sunday night in Coconut Grove, a neighborhood of Miami where she says the guy sitting in front of her became annoyed by her laughter.
10: Something happened in the movie and we are laughing like, ha ha ha, and he say, shut the f*** up.
9: The confrontation, caught on her friend's cell phone, escalates when she claims he said,
10: I want to throw away all your food.

0: And I say, do it. And he do it.
1: The video shows the man slapping the woman in the face with a pizza pan and then throwing pizza slices up in the air. The woman said she suffered a fractured finger, bruised cheek, and an eye injury. CJ Papa, Fox News.
2: The woman says the man was escorted out by security and left before police arrived. Elisa Brady, Fox News.
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4: Cloudy skies, a 30% chance of rain, mainly before 2 p.m., high of 74. Tonight, mostly cloudy, low of 61. Thursday, mostly cloudy, a 30% chance of showers, mainly after 2 p.m., a high of 80, gusts to 20 miles an hour. And as a matter of fact, there is some rain starting northeast of Pier, and it pretty much follows the river from Pier all the way down to Yankton. And there is some rain in the Huron and Sioux Falls area scattered in between the river and Sioux Falls in various areas. And then some rain going down into Nebraska. You get some thundershower activity around Grand Island and rain in the Lincoln and Omaha areas and parts of western Iowa as well. South Dakota gubernatorial candidate Toby Doden went on KSDN Radio Midday Report in Aberdeen to update on his campaign yesterday. Doden received the most votes in the South Dakota primary back on June 3rd. But in the latest Kellyland TV Emerson poll, he's way behind, that came out last Friday, showing Governor Roden with a 30-point lead. Doden responds to that.
5: There was polling that came out right before June 2nd that showed Larry Roden and Dusty leading me by more than double digits and had me in third. And one poll had me in fourth place right before the election. So what happens is whoever wants to pursue a narrative, they can hire a polling company. And they give them the parameters as to how they want that poll carried out. I can make a poll say anything I want if I get to pick the parameters of the poll. So don't look at the polls. It's why I don't release internal polls.
4: Doden was endorsed by the Freedom Caucus. He was asked, if elected, whether his lieutenant governor choice would have connections with them. He talked about who he's looking for that role.
5: I want somebody who is a constitutional conservative that has a backbone of steel, that is going to be there to fight when the next COVID comes to protect our God-given constitutional rights and can step in flawlessly and serve as governor.
4: Doden is challenging Governor Larry Roden in the runoff. That election will happen on Tuesday, July 28th. That's this coming Tuesday. Meanwhile, speaking of Governor Roden, leadership from Crenlo Engineered Cabs spent Monday highlighting the company's growing footprint in Watertown, first during a facility tour with Governor Roden and First Lady Sandy Roden, and later at the Watertown City Council meeting, where executives outlined expansion plans, workforce needs, and a desire for deepening partnership with the city. During a morning tour of the Crenlo facility, company leaders told Governor Roden the Watertown plant is entering a strategically important point in time as it prepares for several years of sustained growth driven by new manufacturing contracts. Investor Adam Lerner said major original equipment manufacturers have selected Crenlo's Watertown operation for new platform awards, citing the plant's efficiency, quality, and workforce. CFO Craig Potter said the facility is projected to grow 16% this year, with even larger increases expected in the coming years. The company currently has 24 open positions and anticipates needing 30 to 40 additional employees in 2027. Company officials also emphasized partnerships with Lake Area Technical College and Hamlin High School, both of which receive scrap steel for welding instruction. Several instructors previously worked at the Watertown plant. Governor Roden praised the company's commitment to skilled trades and reiterated the state's focus on reducing barriers for employers. New Sioux Falls Mayor Christine Erickson has hit the ground running in her new job as she was putting her team together even before the recount was finished. In the initial vote count, she had beaten Jamie Smith by 2 votes. The recount showed she actually won the election by 4 votes. Erickson believes her experience as a city councilor will serve her well in her new role as mayor of the state's biggest city.
6: There is a level of a sense of peace knowing that you know what's going on. So looking forward to that and getting to know the new counselors and the ones that were there before.
4: Erickson is working with department heads to prepare the city budget, which will be presented on Thursday, July 30th.
6: We've been diving into the budget yesterday, today. We'll do more later this week. And just really trying to make sure I understand everything that's in the budget as we move forward.
4: The Erickson administration does not plan any major

0: major changes to the 2027 budget other than making adjustments for property taxes. Our thanks to Dakota News Now for the contents of much of this story. WNAX News Time is 12:09.
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0: Vandalism at the pool in Emory could have shut it down for the summer. On Sunday morning, the pool crew discovered that the pool had been vandalized. One major feature of the pool was heavily damaged. Emory Mayor Kyle Beach.
4: The item is a, it's a water feature, a bucket that fills and then pours into the pool where the little kids stand under it and then the bucket dumps on their heads. And that was completely sheared off. The horizontal section was completely sheared off and sitting on the pool deck.
0: Fortunately, while the brazen act of destruction could have rendered the pool useless for the rest of the season, fortunately that wasn't the case, as the maintenance man had a trick up his sleeve.
4: Yeah, so Travis was able to not repair the water feature part, but repair it enough to where it can fill the pool to where we don't have to worry about the staff hours and coming in to top the pool off. So the pool's open as normal, which is nice.
0: Beach says a suspect has turned himself or herself into the Hanson County Sheriff's Department. Beach says the city is looking at the possibility of installing security cameras at the pool in the near future. Meanwhile, the pool in Tripp, South Dakota, built in the year 1969. Well, the city says it's time for a new one, and there is a fundraising goal that's been set up by the Tripp Legacy Campaign. Caleb Fink is chair of that. He says the fundraising goal is $4 to $5 million for that campaign.
5: We get a great amount of usage of our city swimming pool over the summer, not only by lots of kids. There are people we've kind of discovered from about 10 different communities, not even including Tripp, that travel to Tripp just for swimming lessons. And on top of that, there's a group of folks that are doing water aerobics.
0: The current pool has a diving board, a small slide at 10-foot, 6-foot, and 3-foot depths. Fink says the Legacy Campaign wants to build a pool with the same features and depths and add a zero depth on the low end. And he says that is not just for the older folks.
5: We've got other community members who have other accessibility and mobility issues that steps is not something they can do or climb a ladder. And so being able to have something that's accessible for all members of the community is something that I think we should strive for.
0: The campaign for the new pool was publicly announced on Saturday, July 4th, the Tripp's all-school reunion banquet. On that night, $100,000 was raised. So far, a total of $110,000 has been procured. Right now, we have some rain in the Yankton area. I'm not seeing any rain on the pavement out front, but rain in the area nonetheless. And taking a look at the Yankton forecast or the temperature right now, we are currently sitting at 70 degrees. Mostly cloudy skies, 55% relative humidity, east winds at 3. 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
2: Foreign buyers asking about U.S. soy. I'm Danielle Drotzman with your Farm News Update. Visiting here today with Mike McCraney. He is the board chair of the U.S. Soybean Export Council, and he recently was on some trade trips to Japan, the Philippines, and China with the U.S. Soybean Export Council. And what were those customers most interested in when it comes to U.S. soy?
3: Well, I think one of the biggest questions they always ask is, are you going to have a big crop? Are you going to have enough soybeans? And of course, most of the time, with an exception of a few times that I've traveled, we always have plenty of soybeans to go around. And this year looks like, even with some small areas where there's some moisture issues, we're going to have a really good soybean crop this year as well. So that's probably the number one question. Then the next question is, they always want to talk about quality, and we can tout quality because we know from all the research and different things that we've done that we do have the best soybeans in the world when you put us up against Brazil.
2: And as we look into the rest of the summer, Soy Connect is coming up in August in Chicago. What's that?
3: Soy Connect is the largest event for USEC. What we do with that event is we bring in a lot of customers, the customers that we have right now, and then also customers that we're working with to try to switch them over from, say, Brazil to U.S. soy. We bring those all in, and this year it's going to be in Chicago. So then what we also do is we bring in all of the sellers, the big grain exporting companies, and we match those customers and potential customers up with all the sellers. It's a good event that really put the buyers and the sellers together. Then what we also do, either on the front end of that, is we'll bring trade teams in that will be from all over the world, and we showcase farm. I've had trade teams on my farm. They actually were from Thailand, and they're just fascinated with how efficient and the equipment we have and our farming practices. They always leave impressed.
2: With your Farm News Update, I'm Danielle Drotzman.
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0: 570 WNAX. Good afternoon. Welcome to the lunch hour. 73 degrees, cloudy skies. There's some rain out there. Nothing falling, at least on the, well, on the east edge of Yankton. But there are showers from Pier on down toward Mitchell and just to the west of Yankton. Through parts of eastern Nebraska, some really good thundershowers, actually, north of Grand Island and in between Grand Island and Columbus. Lincoln getting some rain showers, Omaha. And so there are some areas out there. Our rain chances have increased. Now we could see maybe a tenth of an inch, 60% chance of showers before 2 p.m. today. 75 for a high. Overnight low in Yankton, 61. We will see 81 tomorrow. A little more sun, well, actually mostly cloudy yet for tomorrow as well. 40% chance for showers tomorrow and about a 60% chance overnight Thursday for showers or thunderstorms. By Friday, things clearing up in terms of sun, 88 and hot for the weekend. So light showers today and tomorrow, but basically pretty quiet, continuing for most areas of the WNAX listing area until we hit that hot weekend. Saturday and Sunday, we'll see highs around 100 again for parts of the region. Cloudy and 73 at the moment. 570 WNAX weather.
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6: Welcome to Corn Comments. I'm Danita Murray, Executive Director at South Dakota Corn. We are brought to you by the South Dakota Corn Utilization Council, a volunteer group of farmers who promote corn marketing in this state, the U.S., and around the globe. Recently, Ambassador Jamison Greer, with the Office of the United States Trade Representative, announced that the U.S. did not agree to renew the U.S.-Mexico-Canada trade agreement in its current form. The agreement will, however, remain in force as negotiations continue. This means that the officials from all countries will be required to discuss the agreement each year until reaching agreement to renew it or until it automatically expires in 2036. Our most important trading partners are Mexico and Canada. We export corn and ethanol, and efforts are continuing regarding the approval of E10 ethanol policy in Mexico.
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9: The following is a pre-recorded paid program. Any claims made during the program are strictly those of the advertiser and do not necessarily reflect the views of this station, nor are they guaranteed or warranted by 570 WNAX or its parent company, Saga Communications Incorporated.
10: It's time for my dad, Trent Luce, and today's Loose Tales.
11: The bull riding is about to begin at the Sherman County Fair here in central Nebraska. We're not going to talk about bull riding, though. Dwayne Bellum's doing a fantastic job announcing this bull riding. But Scott Peterson is here with me. A lot of you, I would guess most of you, are going to find some inspiration in the story of Scott Peterson, who is the Republican candidate for the Secretary of State. 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
12: Scott. Beats an incumbent.
13: Yes.
12: Beats an incumbent that was hard, fast against any discussion about election integrity. Scott Peterson runs on the platform that we have to fix the elections, and you win. Congratulations.
13: Yeah, absolutely.
12: How many people told you you couldn't win?
13: Well, a lot. Almost everyone, right?
12: Almost everyone. Why did you think this was a good idea? Why do you want to be Secretary of State?
13: Actually, I didn't. I was working
12: Nobody
13: hard.
12: Does.
13: I was working hard on retiring, but there's one thing that I wanted to do in politics, and people are losing confidence in election systems. And if you do a little homework, you should be worried about computers and software running our elections. They can be manipulated, and is there fraud going on in Nebraska? We don't know, but if there possibilities of being tampered with, we should address that problem. That's kind of the challenge. So I tried to recruit a lot of really good people to run for Secretary of State, and no one would go for it. And on February 6th, I think I had a weak moment, and God put something in my head and said, go for it. And it's been an amazing journey. Every prayer got answered in the first 7 weeks, and after 7 weeks, we were in position to win big, and we did. So it's been a wonderful journey. One of the best parts of the journey is I live in West Omaha, and politics in Douglas County and Lincoln are pretty tough. Democrats they do a pretty good job of corrupting politics in Omaha and Lincoln. So to get out and meet so many good Nebraskans, travel the state, has been a blessing. And I tell you what, I meet so many good people, and it's a reminder of how beautiful our state is and how good the people are and how blessed we are to live here.
12: And your

0: favorite of 93 counties now is?
1: Well, it has to be Sherman right now.
0: Oh, yeah, Sherman. And if your favorite is Sherman, you haven't seen them all.
1: And Sherman County?
0: I don't want to live anywhere else. No matter how you find this conversation, there's a tremendous number of people that feel liberated by what is taking place here in Nebraska. It set the standard for a Secretary of State's race. I'm here to tell you. Loose tails, be gentle, stay firm.
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4: I'm Lauren Simonetti, and this is the Fox Business Report.
5: Stocks are mixed in afternoon trading as investors await key earnings after the closing bell that will test the AI trade. The Magnificent Seven big cap tech stocks are mostly lower, led by Meta and Microsoft. Mag member Alphabet will be reporting financial results after the bell, and Wall Street expects capital spending to double as the company builds the infrastructure needed to power AI. Shares of Alphabet are up slightly. And shares of Tesla are flat. The EV maker already reported growth in autos and energy sales for the second quarter, setting it up for strong results when it releases earnings after the bell today. However, the big question on Wall Street centers on Tesla's progress with its AI and robotics initiatives. And oil prices are climbing to six-week highs, with West Texas Intermediate crude at $86 a barrel. That's your Fox Business Report. I'm Hilary Rybarski, invested in you.
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10: Well, cloudy day today, 74 again, actually 75 at our studios here. It's been up and down a little bit because we've had some cloud cover and even some rain pretty close here to the west of Yankton. Nothing yet, but we do have a chance today, about a 60% chance, and maybe a tenth of an inch here before 2 o'clock. It'd be nice to see a little rainfall in the Yankton area. We'll wait and see. Market numbers coming up next. 570 WNAX.
11: Howdy, Greg Wagner joining you from the Nebraska Game and Parks Commission. Time now for another Nebraska Outdoor Update. Hey, are you going boating? If so, I want you to remember clean, drain, and dry. That's what you need to do with your boat before you go from one water body to another one. Why, you might be asking? Well, to stop the spread of the invasive species like the zebra mussels that damage aquatic environments. So think clean, drain and dry. Have an important angler reminder to pass along for effective catch and release fishing this season. Don't forget to play the fish as quickly as possible. Keep the fish in the water as much as possible. Handle the fish as little as possible. And if the fish has swallowed the hook, cut the line. It's all about respecting the resource. Keep in mind that you can get all kinds of fishing information online.

0: 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December down $3.37 at $2.19.52. February down $3.25 at $2.20.62. And April down $2.97 at $2.22.17. Feeder cattle August down $6.50 at $3.43.05. September down $7.10 at $3.37.87. October down $8.42 at $3.31.15. November down $8.50 at $3.26.72. January down $7.92 at $3.20.85. Lean hogs August up 7 cents at $101.57. October up 40 cents at $88.52. December up 70 cents at $79.95. February up 80 cents at $83.27. April up 65 cents at $87.55. May is up 40 cents at $90.67. Taking a look over on your grain side, September corn is up 7 1/4 at $4.60. December up 8 cents at $4.83 1/4. March up 7 1/2 cents at $4.98 1/2. August soybeans up 10 3/4 at $12.30. September up 13 1/2 cents at $12.24. November up 13 3/4 at $12.36 1/2. Soybean meal August up $5.30 at $3.32. September at $5.40 at $3.29.70. And October at $5.50 at $3.28.60. Soybean oil August is up 107 points at $75.37. September up 102 points at $74.43. October up 108 points at $73.47. Chicago wheat, September is up 23 3/4 at $7.02. December up 22 3/4 at $7.18 3/4. March is up 22 cents at $7.33 1/2. Kansas City wheat, September up 27 3/4 at $7.60 3/4. December up 26 3/4 at $7.76 3/4. March up 26 cents at $7.88 1/4. Minneapolis wheat, September up 23 cents at $7.27. December up 22 3/4 at $7.51. And March up 21 3/4 at $7.68 1/4. And your oats today, September, that's up 7 3/4 at $3.41. And December up 6 3/4 at $3.52 3/4.
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0: cash cattle. The only place reporting sales was in Iowa and Minnesota, reporting 122 head being sold at $232 at an average weight of 1,550 pounds. For your box beef cutouts today for choice, that trend was lower, $2.66, at a cutout value of $364.25. For select, that trend was lower, $1.68, at a cutout value of $352.55. That spread was $11.70, and that was all based on 68 loads. Today for daily direct hogs in Iowa and Minnesota, the weighted average was $101.62. In the Western Corn Belt, that weighted average was $101.18. And on the national level, that weighted average was $101.04, and that was $2.91 higher than yesterday. And for your pork cutout, that change was lower, 88 cents, at a carcass value of $104.77. And that was all based on 147 loads. And that's a rundown of the current information that we have for you in this midday market update. Has been brought to you by the Coalition to Support Iowa Farmers. And you can go to supportfarmers.com to find out more about the Coalition to Support.
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0: for Fox News. 14 people have been arrested in a multi-state cocaine crackdown. Most of them are from western South Dakota. Most of them are in their 20s and 30s. Toby Doden used to be a Democrat. Now he's running for governor as a Republican against incumbent Governor Larry Roden. Doden has an explanation for his transformation. And could Pennsylvania Democrat Senator John Fetterman turn into a Republican too? John Thune gives his two cents on the issue. Those stories at 105 on 570 WNAX.
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0: 570 WNAX Sports. I'm Jim Remler. It's been a rough few days for the Twins, who came out of the All-Star break with good feelings, but have now lost four in a row. A 5-2 defeat to the Guardians last night at Progressive Park was the latest and the closest, as a team that briefly touched 500 is now slipping further from the playoff places. The good news is that the Twins have been here before. Less than 6 weeks ago, they'd lost 10 of 13 and had fallen to 8 games under 500. They were 7 games out in the American League Central and 4.5 in the wild card, and they surged back into contention. No one in the clubhouse is conceding anything. Still, they all know that time is getting short. They have 11 games before the August 3rd trade deadline to convince the front office and ownership to add to the roster rather than subtract. The Twins with their third of 4 games against the Guardians tonight. 5 o'clock pregame, 5:40 first pitch here on WNAX. Other games in the American League, Royals beating the Giants 3-2. It was the Tigers losing to the Cubs 11-2 and 10-0 Rangers over the White Sox. The Naismith Basketball Hall of Fame will launch a new exhibit this weekend dedicated to Golden State Warriors star Steph Curry, representing the first time in the nearly 75-year history that an active player will be honored within the walls with a dedicated exhibit. It's titled Stephon Curry Beyond the Arc. It'll open to the public in Springfield, Massachusetts, Friday. It will include Olympic and championship artifacts, game-worn gear, and archival footage of Curry's journey from an unheralded prospect to a decorated four-time NBA champion. Curry is about to enter his 18th professional season and has stated that he wants to play at least 2 more. He's expected to engage in extension talks with the Warriors once he becomes eligible in late August. And back to baseball. Major League's August 3rd trade deadline is less than 2 weeks away, and teams are ramping up conversations about plans for the trade season ahead. Some of the players are unlikely to be dealt, but at least are being discussed in potential deals. Couple of Twins in the top 10. Tarik Skubal is the number one prospect to be traded. Left-handed pitcher with the Tigers, 60% chance of being traded. Byron Buxton of the Minnesota Twins, number 2 on that list, but only about a 10% chance of being traded. And number 3, Joe Ryan.
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3: This is the SDSU Extension Radio Network. I'm Pam Geppert. Summer pastures are the backbone of most livestock grazing resources, but annual forages can add or extend the grazing season. SDSU Extension offers tips for incorporating cover crops into a rotation after the primary crops, such as small grains, soybeans, or corn, are harvested. Extension Crop and Livestock Systems Field Specialist Parker Witt explains.
4: For example, if you were growing, say, winter wheat, typically we see a harvest window of mid-July through mid-August. And if we're looking at the growing opportunity for a forage system after that, that gives us between 50 and about 70 days of growing conditions after the crop gets harvested. And then we just tag that in with a couple of different warm, cool season forage options and then some certain ones to avoid.
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3: The at-a-glance cover crop options and grazing table is posted on the crops page at extension.sdstate.edu.
1: 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I'm Danielle Drotzman with this market update for WNAX. Taking a look here at live cattle. August down $3.55 at $223.12. October down $3.90 at $219.25. December down $4.12 at $218.77. February down $3.95 at $219.92. Feeder cattle, August down $8.32 at $341.37. September down $8.72 at $336.25. October down $9.70 at $330.05. Lean hogs, August down 5 cents at $101.45. October up 37 cents at $88.47. December up 80 cents at $80.05. February up 90 cents at $83.37. Taking a look on your grain side, September corn is up 8 cents at $4.60¾. December up 8.5 cents at $4.83½. March up 8 cents at $4.99. Soybeans, August up 11¾ at $12.31¼. September up 13¾ at $12.24½. November up 14.5 cents at $12.37¼. Soybean meal, August up $5.40 at $3.32.10. September up $5.50 at $3.29.90. October up $5.40 at $3.28.50. Soybean oil, August is up 109 points at $75.39. September up 106 points. At $74.47, October up 109 points at $73.48. Chicago wheat, September up 26.5 cents at $7.05. December up 26¼ at $7.22¼. March is up 25¼ at $7.36¾. Kansas City wheat, September up 29¼.

0: quarter at 7.62 and a quarter. December up 28 cents at 7.77 and a half. March is up 27 and a quarter at 7.89. A Minneapolis wheat September is up 21 and three quarter at 7.26. December up 21 and a quarter at 7.49 and a half. March up 20 and a quarter at 7.66 and three quarter. And your oat trade, September, that's up 7 cents at 340 and a quarter. And December at 5.5 cents at 351 and a half. And that's a rundown of your current market information here with your Live at 55 and for WNAX. I'm Danielle Drotzman.
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0: A trial date set for Nicolas Maduro. Lisa Brady, Fox News. The ousted Venezuelan leader now facing a federal drug trafficking trial June 1st in New York City, where he and his wife were back in court today, though the defense is still challenging his arrest.
1: First, by claiming Maduro can't be charged because he has immunity as a head of state. Secondly, by arguing the U.S. military raid that brought Maduro to the U.S. was illegal. On January 3rd, President Trump ordered U.S. Special Forces to capture Maduro and his wife, the former First Lady Celia Flores, in the presidential palace in Caracas. Maduro has called himself a kidnapped president and a prisoner of war.
0: Fox's Brian Yenes at Manhattan Federal Court. The Trump administration says the raid was a law enforcement action against a suspect the U.S. did not recognize as a legitimate president. Heartbreak at Dover Air Base as President Trump attends the third dignified transfer since the conflict with Iran began.
2: Every president says that this is the most difficult thing that they have to do during their presidency, to go to Dover to meet the families and to greet the caskets of the fallen, knowing that they have sent these individuals, these soldiers, to war.
0: Fox's Jennifer Griffin. Before that ceremony in Delaware, the president, war secretary, army secretary, and joint chiefs chairman spending about 3 hours with the families of four U.S. service members killed in Jordan and Iraq since Friday as Iran fired at Gulf neighbors. Iran's now threatening strikes on bridges and power plants after the president warned those will be U.S. targets anytime Iran shoots at a ship in the Strait of Hormuz. Senate Majority Leader John Thune warning against another government shutdown.
3: Shutdowns take a toll on our economy, on our national security. They create havoc at airports.
0: This after the House did pass interim spending into December. 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
0: The Secret Service says it is prepared to protect this week's rescheduled White House Correspondents' Dinner after gunfire interrupted the event in April.
5: The number of threats against protectees is as high as Secret Service Director Sean Curran says he's ever seen in his 24-year career, but says the agency will always get the president where he needs to go.
6: It's important to note that the president has been back to the Hilton since. We have done massive major events since.
5: Those include President Trump's attendance at the NBA Finals and World Cup Final.
6: We can't shut down an entire community when we have an event. It's our job to understand that site and to mitigate the threat.
5: Answering questions about the correspondents' dinner in April, Secret Service officials stressed the security perimeter did work, with the gunman neutralized about 120 yards away from protectees. At the White House, Jared Halpern, Fox News.
0: Some New York City landlords are now suing over one of the New York mayor's top priorities, a rent freeze on certain properties. They're arguing in part that data was manipulated. One of history's most notorious addresses now has a very different purpose.

0: Adolf Hitler's birthplace in Braunau am Inn, Austria, has officially reopened as a police station after years of debate over what to do with the building. Austrian officials say the goal was to strip the site of its appeal to neo-Nazis who have long treated it as a pilgrimage destination. The government spent nearly $23 million renovating the property, changing its appearance, and preserving a memorial outside that reads, in part, "Never Again Fascism." The building had been vacant since 2011, and authorities hope its new role sends a lasting message about democracy instead of dictatorship. Matt Murphy, Fox News.
1: Stocks remain mixed. The Dow's up 66 points. The Nasdaq still in the red as U.S. oil prices get close to $87 a barrel. I'm Lisa Brady, Fox News.
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3: A multi-state cocaine crackdown called Operation Black Book has resulted in the arrest of 14 fugitives in South Dakota and Colorado as part of Operation Take Back America. Throughout the investigation, police have seized over 37 firearms, $61,000, and 5 kilograms of cocaine intended for distribution in South Dakota. The first phase of the operation was in Colorado on June 16th, resulting in the arrest of 3 people responsible for supplying a drug trafficking organization in South Dakota with cocaine. The second phase of the operation was on July 21st, resulting in the arrest of the aforementioned 14 fugitives. All the individuals arrested have been federally indicted for conspiracy to distribute a controlled substance, while some face additional charges related to financial crimes and firearms offenses. Officials say the investigation remains ongoing and additional charges may be considered. South Dakota gubernatorial candidate Toby Doden did a campaign stop in his hometown of Aberdeen this week as he treks across South Dakota. He did an interview with KSDN Radio of Aberdeen, where the interview host almost introduced the one-time Democrat as a Democrat.
4: It is funny that you almost announced me as the Democrat, because we were just talking about Larry and Roden's attack ads. And I was just telling you off air, when I turned 18, I was proud of my pops, and he was a registered Democrat, so he told me to register Democrat, so I did. And as I got older and realized that my values didn't align very well with the Democrats, I switched to Republican, obviously. Donald Trump went through the same thing. Many other prominent Republicans started out as Democrats when they were young for whatever reason.
3: Doden went on to explain that he voted for Donald Trump 3 times. Doden faces current Governor Larry Roden in the state's first ever runoff election for the governor's race. The winner will take on Dan Ahlers, the Democrat who's running unopposed in his party. The U.S. Senator from Pennsylvania, Democrat John Fetterman, has been casting shade on his party over the last 2 to 3 years as it continues to drift further to the left. Fetterman is considering leaving the Democrat Party. It's not clear whether he'll become an independent or a Republican. Fetterman says he'll leave the Democratic Party if they become anti-Israel. U.S. Senator from South Dakota John Thune, the Senate Majority Leader, says there is room for Fetterman in the Republican Party.
5: Yes, we would welcome him. I haven't talked to him recently. I have had conversations with him in the past, as have many of my colleagues, about the challenges he faces in his caucus. And, you know, there are many of us who I think would welcome the opportunity to have him join the Republican conference. But, you know, ultimately that's a decision that's up to him. And as Senator Barrasso pointed out in his remarks, I mean, this is a party that's moving further and further, more radically, and to the more extreme left on a lot of issues. And I think people like John Fetterman, who have views that probably reflect a more moderate, or at least historically moderate, Democrat position, are really kind of people without a home. So if he ever comes to the conclusion that he's ready to move, we would certainly welcome it.
3: Thune made those remarks at a Senate press conference on Tuesday. From the WNAX newsroom, I'm Colin Strombeck.
6: This August, we're once again flying folks to London and then boarding the Eurostar.

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2: Good afternoon and welcome to the Afternoon 5-State Farm Report. Daniel Drotzman, your host here for 570 WNAX. Hope you guys are all having a great Wednesday so far, and thanks for tuning in. I want to take a moment to thank our sponsors, DeSmet Farm Mutual Insurance, Fordyce Co-op, and Total Auctions and Real Estate for bringing you the Afternoon 5-State Farm Report. Well, here's what we got coming up for you this hour. Our first guest today will be Adam Wegner. He is the Director of Marketing with the Nebraska Beef Council. We'll be hearing about some campaigns that they're currently running to promote Nebraska beef and kind of what they've been up to this summer. And then here at the bottom of the hour at 1:30, we'll check in with Jaden Hauslog with Professional Ag Marketing for your commodity wrap. And then here at the second half of the hour, our second guest will be Pete Sexton. He is the SDSU Southeast Research Farm Supervisor, and we'll get an update on crops and some activities that have taken place at the farm this summer. So that is what we have planned, and make sure to stay tuned here to 570 WNAX for a great program.
3: Howdy, Greg Wagner joining you from the Nebraska Game and Parks Commission. Time now for another Nebraska Outdoor Update. Hey, are you going boating? If so, I want you to remember clean, drain, and dry. That's what you need to do with your boat before you go from one water body to another one. 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Well, to stop the spread of the invasive species like the zebra mussels that damage aquatic environments. 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Keep the fish in the water as much as possible. Handle the fish as little as possible. And if the fish has swallowed the hook, cut the line. It's all about respecting the resource. Keep in mind that you can get all kinds of fishing information online through the Game and Parks website, outdoornebraska.gov. And good fishing to you. I'm Greg Wagner.
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4: And good afternoon. Welcome back to your afternoon Five State Farm Report. Danielle Drotzman, your host here for 570 WNAX. Thanks for tuning in here today on this Wednesday and joining us. We have a great program planned for you. Well, as we do kick off your program here today, we're excited to welcome on Adam Wegner. He is the Director of Marketing with the Nebraska Beef Council. So, Adam, as always, thank you for joining us here today on WNAX. And how are you doing today?
5: Oh, thank you, Danielle. It's great to be with you. You know, here in central Nebraska, we're thrilled this morning. We had a couple of little light showers and moved through the area, so calmed down those hot temperatures that we've been experiencing earlier this week, and it's going to be a great week for county fairs for sure.
4: Absolutely. Yeah, well, you guys are lucky down there. We got the cooler temperatures, but we haven't quite gotten the rain yet, so we're hoping that we get a little bit of what you guys got for sure, so definitely need it. But, you know, just speaking of summer, you know, like you mentioned, county fairs are coming up here, and just overall, summer, I'm sure, has been really busy. So, you know, since we last visited, is there anything new on the marketing side of the council, you know, kind of what you take care of, or I guess, what has summer looked like for you so far?
5: Yeah, you know, summer is always a great time to be promoting beef. There's a lot of beef going on dinner tables throughout the summer and especially the grilling season. One of the things that we're excited about is on the national side of things, the Beef It's What's For Dinner brand is putting out a new series of video ads that we affectionately call it the Beef Does It All campaign because the ads really talk about beef's nutrition, its taste, and versatility. So those ads will be showcased on mostly digital platforms, so connected TV, YouTube, and then social media platforms like Facebook and Instagram. But if you want to check out those new ads, you can see them on the Beef It's What's For Dinner YouTube channel. But those are going to be rolling out. And then as well, this summer on the national side of things, Beef It's What's For Dinner will be sponsoring the Little League series. And so if you're a fan of Little League baseball and you're watching Little League on TV, you may see some beef ads on ESPN or some of those major networks.
4: Very cool. Sounds like a lot of great things happening to help promote the U.S. beef product. And I mean, just like you said, I mean, there's no better time than summer to promote beef. You know, it's the great time to break out the grill and, you know, throw some steaks on. So I guess at the Nebraska level, you know, the checkoff level, you have a few campaigns going on. So maybe fill us in on some of the campaigns that you're running here at the moment.
5: Yeah, we actually, we've wrapped up one campaign and we're starting another one that both involve the airports in Nebraska. So the major airports in Omaha and Lincoln will feature some beef ads. And the reason that we've targeted those is because you've got a captive audience with those two airports. They're the two major hubs if you're flying in and out of the state. And so in May, June, and July, we had advertising in the Omaha airport, and that really coincided with the College World Series. A lot of people don't maybe realize that Omaha also hosts the largest youth baseball tournament in the country, and it's right around the same time as the College World Series. So lots and lots of travelers coming in and out of Nebraska, especially through Omaha. So we placed some advertising in those airports just to kind of connect with those travelers. And then this fall, we're going to be doing some of that same advertising in the Lincoln Airport. And you can probably guess why, right? We've got Husker athletics going on, volleyball and football, people traveling in and out of the state following their team. So we just think that's a really great placement and a really great targeted use of checkoff dollars to promote beef and promote Nebraska in those airports and to those consumers.
4: Absolutely. Yeah. And that's so cool. I mean, I grew up in Nebraska and, you know, I just don't think I ever really put together how big, you know, like the Omaha and Lincoln areas are and how many people, you know, probably travel through those areas, especially with the airports and stuff. So, it's just got to bring a lot of, you know, just, it's just probably really good for the product. And, I mean, do you target

0: get a lot of target a lot of your audience in Omaha and Lincoln area with your campaigns? Do you do a lot of that?
1: Yeah, you're exactly right, and for good reason, right? I mean, if you look at the population of Nebraska, we've got right around 2 million people, but over 65% of those people live in that Lincoln and Omaha metro area. So it makes a ton of sense for us to really target those consumers. And to be honest with you, a lot of those people are the ones that are probably further disconnected from agriculture and from beef production. And so they probably need a little more education and maybe some reminders about beef. So we really do target our advertising, our messages towards those areas. But, certainly don't forget about the rest of the state. But when it comes down to investing checkoff dollars, certainly those metro areas are where we highlight the most.
0: Mm-hmm. Yeah, it's got to just be a big domestic market for Nebraska beef, too. So, and with that, I know you have a few other campaigns going on as well, an e-commerce advertising campaign. So maybe explain that one and fill us in what you're doing there.
1: Yeah, these are really cool campaigns because if you think about how people are purchasing their groceries these days, there's a lot of people that are using online apps or ordering it and picking them up at the store. And so we've been able to, again, partner up with some other states and work with large retailers that have these online apps or have an online ordering system, and we place advertising directly on those apps. So as people are going through and shopping on those platforms, they see our ads, and we can drive them directly to the product that they can purchase. One of the things that's really great about those as well is that it can trace the effectiveness of your ad. So we can see the people that have been delivered our ad, did they purchase beef, and then how does that compare to the people that did not see our ad? So it's really a direct tie to the investment that we're making in those advertisements and how it relates to purchases at those retailers. So we're going to be rolling out those campaigns here this fall. Really coincides with the back-to-school season. You know, families trying to put more beef meals on the dinner table as schedules get pretty busy with school activities. And so we think that's a great time. And again, similar to the airport advertising, it's a strategic and very targeted campaign, but we think it can be very effective as well.
0: Very cool. Yeah. And like you mentioned, it's just those are just good examples of, how the checkoff dollars are being used to have your product reach markets that maybe they never would have, without these campaigns. So it's just very important, adds value to you and your cattle and your operation.
1: Exactly. And the one other thing I would mention, too, is that I think that's really important, especially right now. It's an interesting time with the markets the way they are and beef prices the way they are. But we want to make sure that consumer doesn't forget that the value they have for the money they pay for beef products is really tremendous, and even when you compare it to other food items. And so keeping that message out in front of consumers is going to be very important for us.
0: For sure. All right. And I guess if we would want to learn more, I know you have a lot of educational things on your website as well, just about, Nebraska beef and the checkoff and all that. So, if we'd want to learn more or just reach out, where could we do that?
1: You bet. The best place to learn more about what's going on in Nebraska is to visit us on our website, nebeef.org. And like you said, we've got information about local programs that we're doing. We've got features of local producers on there as well if you want to learn about beef production in Nebraska. And then for our general consumers, if you want to learn more about the beef product, beefitswhatsfordinner.com is a great resource. Tons and tons of recipes and cooking instructions, anything you'd want to know about beef.
0: For sure. Always looking for new recipe ideas, for sure. So I guess anything I missed or anything to wrap up on here today is that's kind of all I have for you, Adam.
1: Yeah, no, we just appreciate the opportunity. And like I said, busy time of year, and we want to wish everybody the best of these county fair season rolling out here. Of course, our Nebraska State Fair coming up here next month. And it's just a good time to go out and celebrate agriculture and especially the beef industry. So we'll be looking forward to doing that as well.
0: Absolutely. All right, Adam, thank you for joining us here today. It was a pleasure visiting with you and hearing about all the work you guys are doing. So you have a great rest of your day. And again, thank you.
1: You bet. Thank you.
0: Absolutely. All right. That's Adam Wegner. He is the Director of Marketing with the Nebraska Beef Council, joining us here today on your afternoon Five State Farm Report. So with that, we'll take a quick break. We'll take a look at some ag weather, and then we'll, at the bottom of the hour, we'll take a look at your markets here with your commodity wrap. So stay tuned.
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4: Dylan Lamley reporting for Burke Livestock Auction for our special feeder cattle and weigh-up cattle sale this Saturday, July 25th. 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The feeder cattle run will consist of 400 lightweight fall calves weighing 400 to 700 pounds, all weaned. Many good drafts of light green cattle in that offering. 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For individual consignments, visit our website. 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
5: 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I'm Jim Remlin with your WNAX Ag Weather Outlook. In the Northern Plains, a strong cold front has moved through the region, bringing in much more mild temps for the Dakotas over the next few days, while Montana will heat up. Some showers may move through this week, but most areas will stay dry, unfavorable for developing crops even though the heat has relented. A system moving through Canada this weekend should drag another front through the region that may produce some showers, but overall below normal rainfall expected, while heat will spread through this weekend into next week. Despite the front, this is a poor combination for developing reproductive crops. In the central and southern plains, including Nebraska and Kansas, a cold front will stall out, being a focal point for a couple of periods of showers and thunderstorms today through Friday. Some of those may be severe with heavy rain. Southern areas are likely to stay hotter and drier, a poor combination for any dry land crops and stressful for livestock. Temps will likely rise across the central plains this weekend, causing more stress. In the Midwest, including Minnesota and Iowa, the strong cold front is pushing through the region and bringing through much more comfortable air to relieve stresses for plants and livestock. Another front moving through this weekend or early next week could bring through another round of milder air along with some showers. Overall, though, many areas are going to stay dry or see limited precipitation, unfavorable for pollinating corn and pod-setting soybeans. In the Delta, a front drops south into the region today with some limited showers and a relief from the excessive heat. However, with the front stalling in the area, temps will still be excessive in the south. Tropical Storm Bertha is forecast to move into Louisiana later today or early tomorrow, but that will be weak and is not forecast to bring much precipitation. With conditions getting largely hotter and drier, more stress for reproductive cotton and soybeans should be developing. The corn harvest across south-central Brazil continues to advance and is doing so in relatively good condition. A front moved into the south with scattered showers that continue through much of the week, favorable for vegetative wheat. In the Black Sea region, a system moved into Ukraine with scattered showers over this last weekend. That system will be slow to move east this week, but should spread some showers into Russia by tomorrow, continuing into the weekend. Conditions are still largely favorable for developing to reproductive corn and winter wheat harvest, with some exceptions. A drier and warmer forecast for next week could start to produce more stresses in the region. With your WNAX Ag Weather Outlook, I'm Jim Remler.
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2: Closing down the day, we are seeing a lower cattle market, a little bit of a higher hog market, and across our grains, we are mostly higher there. So good afternoon, Danielle Drotzman here with this commodity wrap-up for WNAX. 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Taking a look here at live cattle, August is down $3.47 at $223.20. October down $4.02 at $219.20. December down $4.10 at $218.80. February down $3.97 at $219.90. Looking at April, down $3.62 at $221.52. Looking at feeder cattle here today, August, that's down $8.37 at $341.17. September, down $8.77 at $336.20. October, down $9.72 at $329.85. November, down $9.62 at $325.60. And January, down $9.07 at $319.70. Looking at lean hogs, August, that's down 5 cents at $101.45. October is up 22 cents at $88.35. December up 57 cents at $79.82. February up 75 cents at $83.22. April up 72 cents at $87.62. And May is up 55 cents at $90.82. And time to check in here this afternoon with Jaden Houselog with Professional Ag Marketing. And Jaden, thanks for joining us here today and filling in on this Wednesday commodity wrap. And so I guess as we just kind of start off with cattle here, you know, the positive start to the week, I guess, didn't really last too long in cattle. We're kind of seeing a return of last week's pressure and what we kind of saw there today. So I know we are seeing some weaker cash, but I guess any thoughts on your end to the lower day we're seeing on both live and feeders here?
3: Yeah, us here at Professional Ag Marketing, kind of looking at the cattle trade here. I think the story of the game here is leverage. You know, seeing lower cash bids week over week once again. You know, the packer came into this week with smaller inventory, and the gap, you know, remains between cash and futures there. And it seems like, you know, cutout's been really struggling. And I truly believe this war is having an everlasting impact on this consumer, and they're just not willing to pay that extra dollar for the beef. And you know, last year looking at cutout, we did bottom there first week of August. And it'll be interesting to see if we can find a floor about that same time this year. So we're really going to be watching this close over the next week here.
2: For sure. Yeah. And that seems kind of to be the theme of this week, just kind of to see where it goes here as we continue throughout the week and what happens. But I guess kind of on a more positive note, you know, hogs actually have had a pretty decent market so far this week. You know, we've seen a few days of some positive trade, and that's always nice to see there. So I guess any update on the hogs for the day?
3: Yeah. Seeing some higher cash there, 102 here today. You know, fundamentals are firming there, and it's kind of interesting to know that it seems like the hog market bottomed out the same time the cattle market topped out. So I'm really wondering if some money flow went in from the cattle complex into the hog complex. But, you know, the seasonal for us is the, you know, kind of rally cut out this time of the year, but it is that time frame is dwindling down. So we're tracking really close to 24, and we did kind of bottom out here, or top out here, I should say, at the end of July. So we'll see if we're going to do the same this year.
2: All right. Well, let's look on your cattle and hogs. Let's

0: jump over to the grain side, see what that's doing here as we close down this Wednesday. So September corn, that was up 9 1/4 at 4.62. December up 9.5 cents at 4.84 3/4. And March up 9 1/4 at $5. Now looking at August soybeans, that was up 13.5 cents at 12.33. September up 15.5 cents at 12.26. And November up 16 1/4 at 12.39 even. Now looking at soybean meal, August, that's up $4.90 at 3.31.60. September at $5.30 at 3.29.60. And October up $5.30 at 3.28.40. Looking at soybean oil, August, that's up 118 points at 75.48. September up 112 points at 74.53. And October, that's up 118 points at 73.57. Looking at Chicago wheat today, September, that's up 27 3/4 at 7.05 3/4. December up 26 3/4 at 7.22 3/4. And March up 26 1/4 at 7.37 3/4. Kansas City wheat, September, that's up 30.5 cents at 7.63 1/2. December up 29.5 cents at 7.79, and March up 28 3/4 at 7.91. Looking at Minneapolis wheat, September up 24 3/4 at 7.29. December up 24 1/4 at 7.52 1/2, and March up 22 1/2 cents at 7.69. And again, visiting here this afternoon with Jaden Hauslog. He is with Professional Ag Marketing. And Jaden, I guess another really day here on our grain market, and we're seeing a really positive day and kind of led by our wheat market here. I'm not really used to reading 20 to 30 cents higher there. So seems that's leading the day. So maybe we'll kind of start there. What was maybe the pop behind wheat here today?
1: Yeah, you know, continue to see escalation between Russia and Ukraine there. You know, there is worries about Russia being able to export wheat there as a lot of the fighting is going on around, you know, key export regions there, and it's helping support corn too. And to throw all on top of this is we're seeing great demand for both corn and soybeans, so that's helping out as well. And the weather. You look out the next 2 weeks, Western Corn Belt, and there isn't a ton of hope to get a great finish here for our crop. I'm looking hot and dry, but I would say there's a ton of great news, you know, pumping into this grain market, and all it takes is for some rain to pop into this forecast or some less heat to really turn this thing around. But the whole technical picture on the grains looks pretty good as of right now.
0: For sure. Yeah. And I guess just on the corn and beans, you know, I think we did see a little bit of condition maybe decrease a little bit on Monday on that USDA report. But overall, I mean, we've also been seeing some pretty good exports on that side. So probably helping out a little bit there as well.
1: Right, Danielle. And I expect conditions probably to drop in next week's report. And actually soybeans, you know, people are really surprised that we actually increased, you know, 1 point there. Actually, soybeans, they don't mind too much heat this time of the year, but we'll need some rain to fill out those pods here in the next month.
0: Absolutely. All right. Before I let you go, Jaden, I guess anything you've been watching on those outside markets here today?
1: Yeah, I've been really watching the energies here. They continue to rally here. You know, basically at a full force war with Iran right now. And it's interesting to see the futures market isn't quite responsive as it was in March. But I still expect a steady incline in the crude oil market here. So it also impacts our grain market as well. So be watching that really closely.
0: Gotcha. All right, Jaden, thank you for joining us here today and filling in. And you have a great rest of your day. And again, thank you.
1: Yeah, thanks for having me on.
0: Absolutely. All right, again, that's Jaden Hauslog. He is with Professional Ag Marketing, filling in and joining us here today on your Wednesday Commodity Wrap. So this update has been brought to you by the National Pork Board and Grossenberg Implement. And with that, for WNAX, I'm Danielle Drotzman.
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2: I'm Dan Lody with Your Money Now. Antitrust regulators in the European Union have signed off on Paramount Skydance's proposed acquisition of Warner Brothers Discovery. The approval included concessions by Paramount on a partnership with United International Pictures in Europe, which will end and not pick up for the next 10 years. Apple is launching a device leasing program called Apple Upgrade on July 28th here in the U.S. to boost sales. Bloomberg News reports that the new service arrives as Apple has raised prices on its iPads, MacBooks, and other devices except the iPhone, no longer able to shield customers from surging memory and storage chip costs driven by the AI industry's data center build-out. Wall Street stocks are mixed at this hour. The Dow Industrial Average is up 0.1%. The NASDAQ is pulling back almost 100 points. As for West Texas crude right now, it is up better than 2% at $86 a barrel. And that's Your Money Now.
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6: And a good afternoon. Welcome back to your afternoon five-state farm report. Danielle Drotzman, your host here for 570 WNAX. Thanks for tuning in here today on this Wednesday. Glad to have you all with us. Want to take a moment to thank our sponsors, the Smet Farm Mutual Insurance, Fordyce Co-op, and Total Auctions and Real Estate for bringing you the afternoon five-state farm report. Well, as we continue throughout your program here today, we have Pete Sexton with us. He is the Southeast Research Farm Supervisor for SDSU. And Pete, we're happy to get you on WNAX today, and thanks for joining us. How are you?
7: I'm doing quite well, Danielle, and I'm hoping we pick up some rain here pretty soon, but one day at a time.
6: Yeah, for sure. Yeah, definitely the crops could use some rain. And I guess, but speaking of that, I mean, how are crops looking currently? I guess you're in the Beersford area. How are they looking at the moment?
7: Well, I would say right now in Beersford, we're kind of in a moderate drought. It's not severe. But if we picked up some moisture, we'd definitely be good for the crop. The corn is just going through anthesis, or it's shedding pollen, starting to tassel out. So it's going to set its seed count here in the next week or so. Beans are just kind of going into reproductive growth, but a little more flexible. So later moisture they'll compensate for. So this is kind of a critical time. I think if very fortunate, at least we haven't had over 100 degree temperatures right around here. So it could be worse, but we are moderately stressed here for sure. If we pick up some rain here in the next week, I think we'll come through it all right. I don't think though with these conditions with the corn, I don't think we're going to get a super duper crop, but at least we could get an average crop if we picked up some rain pretty soon. And the beans, of course, can compensate more. Further west, I was out towards Wagner earlier this week, and they have more severe stress there. So we'll see how that plays out. But I think as you go at least from Beersford west towards the Missouri River, it seems like you get further west, the worse it gets.
6: So, I mean, are there any tips you're giving to farmers during kind of this drought time? Because, I mean, for sustainable practices or, I mean, any big questions you are getting

0: at all?
1: I would say, you know, the die is kind of cast at this point as far as corn and soybean crops go and small grains. It's a good thing to think about reducing tillage in general, but that would be for next year. But the more we till the ground, the less residue we leave on the surface, the more prone we are to drought stress. And also, when we do get rain, generally speaking, no-till systems have a higher infiltration rate. So when you do get a short, hard blast of rain, a no-till system, it'll soak in better than in a tilled system. So in terms of moisture use and maximizing the use of water that you get and not having it run off, reduced tillage and no tillage is definitely a help. But at this point, the die is cast. I mean, those decisions were made earlier in the year.
0: Mm-hmm. So something we could maybe keep in mind for next year on things we could maybe do different or whatever?
1: Yes, looking towards the future. I think if for those that are using tillage, think about how they might reduce tillage or start maybe practicing some no-till on part of their farm to get used to it.
0: Yeah, and I know I think maybe last year we were seeing some like new diseases pop up, at least in corn, kind of in maybe Nebraska and South Dakota. As far as disease pressure at all on corn and beans, have you been hearing anything? Or I guess how's that looking for the crop so far, maybe in your area?
1: My information is that the rust that we had last year hasn't moved so far north this time around. Mm-hmm. And with these drier conditions, the disease pressure is going to be less. So that's the silver lining to the drier conditions. It slows the pathogens down. Actually, slows the pathogens down more than it slows the crop down. So I don't think this is a year we'll see a lot of disease pressure.
0: Gotcha. And with that, you know, you're the Southeast Research Farm Supervisor. Have you had any events this summer or anything that's taken place at the farm there?
1: Yeah, so we had a field day July 7th. We had a nice turnout. We're doing work with horticultural crops, getting started on that, some forages and corn and soybeans and small grain. We'll have another field day September 10th. That'll be a more forage and livestock orientated. We have done some work this year with virtual fencing and seeing some interesting results with that. So if people are interested in that, we'll have more on that at our field day on September 10th.
0: Perfect. And I mean, is that just to show up and, you know, do you have to register? You know what I mean?
1: Oh, you can show up. That'll mm-hmm. work.
0: Okay, cool.
1: Be happy to have people come.
0: Yeah, for sure. Okay. And then I guess last but not least, I mean, any interesting research projects currently going on at the farm?
1: Well, we're doing some work. I was talking about the virtual fencing, looking at different intensities of grazing on rye in the spring and how that's going to influence the following soybean crop. So basically looking at how managing a rye forage crop impacts the following soybean crop in a double crop system. We're also, for those that are interested in vegetables and fruits, we're doing some work with no-till production of cucumbers and watermelons and different soil amendments. That would be for, you know, younger people maybe that are trying to get started on a smaller acreage with a high-value crop. So we're working along with that. Christine Lang at Brookings would be the lead person to talk with there, but we're trying to move in that direction a bit. In terms of corn and soybean work, we've got a fellow, Sachin Dunda in Brookings, is doing some work with different cover crops in the spring for weed suppression. So we'll see how that turns out. He's got some interesting things going. We'll see what the yield data looks like.
0: All right, perfect. Again, that's Pete Sexton. He is a Southeast Research Farm Supervisor for SDSU for joining us here today on your afternoon Five-State Farm Report. So with that, we will take a quick break here. We'll take a look at some local weather. And then here at the end of your hour, we'll take a look at some cash grain numbers and round out your program here for the day. So with that, for WNAX, I'm Danielle Drotzman.
2: Cows moo. Pigs oink. Keith and Danielle.
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5: WNAX. Good afternoon. We'll quick check your weather for you before we look at some cash grains here to wrap up the hour. 76 and cloudy here in Yankton at our WNAX studios. We're kind of surrounded in the Yankton area. We've got rain all around us, but not within the city of Yankton right now. To the west and parts of northeast Nebraska, to the south, a little bit to the north in northern parts of Yankton County, but nothing as of yet. Still down around Grand Island, Columbus, and Lincoln, Nebraska. Some good rain showers happening there. Still about a 60% chance for some showers here this afternoon with probably a tenth of an inch or less, and 75 expected for a high. Cloudy, but gradually becoming partly cloudy overnight, 61, an overnight low. We'll see 81 Thursday, 70% chance of showers or thunderstorms Thursday night, and then cloudy, but becoming gradually sunny, and 88 on Friday before a hot weekend. Temps up around 100. Right now, cloudy, 75, just a little, hardly any breeze, actually, out of the southwest at about 5. That's a check on your weather, 570 WNAX.
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3: 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At Dakota Ethanol in Wentworth, South Dakota, corn at 401. At Minnesota Soy Processors, beans are at 1260. And at South Dakota Soy Processors, beans are at 1215. At Oahe Grain in Oneida, South Dakota, spring wheat is at 636. Winter wheat is at 662. At Agtegra in Huron and Kennebec, spring wheat's at 651, winter wheat at 680, and in Craven, spring wheat at 646, winter wheat at 665. At AGP in Aberdeen, South Dakota, beans are at 1166. In Dawson, Minnesota, they're at 1156, and in Sergeant Bluff, Iowa, beans are at 1241. That is a rundown of your current cash grain numbers that we have for you today. And this update has been brought to you by Christensen Well and Irrigation. And with that, that kind of completes our program here for you today. So thanks for tuning in to your afternoon Five State Farm Report. And make sure to tune in tomorrow at 1 p.m. to do it all again. For WNAX, I'm Daniel Drotzman.
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1: A new red flag from Iran. I'm Lisa Brady, Fox News. Just getting reports, the Revolutionary Guard is warning shipping companies an alternate route in the Strait of Hormuz is mined, also threatening to cut off power to U.S. Gulf allies after President Trump warned the U.S. will hit a bridge or power plant in Iran every time a ship is attacked in the strait.
2: Commercial ships are going through the straits and they're being blown up. The United States is defending that shipping.
1: Secretary of State Rubio in the Philippines for a summit as the president attended the dignified transfer of four U.S. service members killed since Friday. A federal judge sets a trial date for ousted Venezuelan leader Nicolas Maduro in New York City.
3: U.S. District Judge Alvin Hellerstein said the trial for Maduro and his wife Celia Flores on federal drug trafficking charges will begin June 1st of next year. Maduro and Flores have been held in a Brooklyn jail since early January when U.S. forces took both into custody out of their Venezuelan home. Both say they're not guilty. Maduro also continues to claim they were kidnapped and considers him and his wife prisoners of war.
1: Fox's Kunal Scott. The Trump administration says the U.S. did not recognize Maduro as a legitimate president and calls his arrest a law enforcement action. The Gulf Coast from the Florida Panhandle to Texas under watches and warnings for Bertha.
4: Storm surge and rain flooding could be the most problematic part of Tropical Storm Bertha, now approaching the New Orleans area and points south. David Commerdell is the mayor in the fishing town of Grand Isle.
5: We got all our pump stations ready to go in case electricity goes out. 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
4: Nearby Terrebonne Parish needed to rush repairs to its levee system damaged 2 years ago during Hurricane Francine. Government offices and schools and universities in and around New Orleans are shutting down.
1: Fox's Evan Brown. A state of emergency continues in West Virginia after flooding from storms yesterday. 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
1: Arrests made by Immigration and Customs Enforcement hit a record.
7: More than 43,000 immigrants were arrested by ICE agents and booked into detention centers in June, the highest monthly total since President Trump took office last year. The newly released government data reveals how immigration agents are steadily ramping up operations across the country without large-scale, high-profile operations. Reports say among those detained, the non-criminal population is seeing the largest increase, but Borders Our Tom Homan insists the majority of people being arrested are criminals. The July 11th data shows 29% had criminal convictions, while 31% had pending criminal charges. Lillian Wu, Fox News.
1: Protests and legal fights continue over ICE policies and conditions at some detention facilities. A COVID-era scheme involving a popular social media platform lands a former student in prison.
8: An Illinois man sentenced to more than 6 years in prison for hacking the Snapchat accounts of hundreds of women to steal nude photos of them. He went on to sell, keep, or trade on the internet. Kyle Savara now expressing profound remorse and shame for what he got up to as a University of Illinois student at home on COVID lockdown. Prosecutors charge he used internet-based phone numbers to send text messages to 1,500 women, posing as a Snap support team, getting security codes, allowing him to access their accounts. He even advertised his hacking service online and was paid by a Northeastern University coach to hack into the photos of women he coached. Therese Crowley, Fox News.
1: That coach was already sentenced to 5 years in prison. An hour to the close on Wall Street, the Dow is up about 36 points. That's off session highs. The NASDAQ is still in the red. The S&P has been fluctuating nearly

0: Lisa Brady. 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
2: New Sioux Falls Mayor Christine Erickson has hit the ground running in her new job as she was putting her team together even before the recount was finished. In the initial vote count, she beat Jamie Smith by 2 votes. The recount showed she won the election by 4 votes. Erickson believes her experience as a city councilor will serve her well in her new role as mayor of the state's biggest city.
3: There is a level of a sense of peace knowing that you know what's going on. So looking forward to that and getting to know the new counselors and the ones that were there before.
2: Erickson is working with department heads to prepare the city budget, which will be presented on Thursday, July 30th.
3: We've been diving into the budget yesterday, today. We'll do more later this week. And just really trying to make sure I understand everything that's in the budget as we move forward.
2: The Erickson administration does not plan any major changes to the 2027 budget other than making adjustments for property taxes. Our thanks to Dakota News Now for the contents of much of this story. The Sioux City Police Department made a unique rescue at the beginning of the week. They were called around 9 a.m. after a pig was spotted running on I-29. Sergeant Lori Van Rokel says officers received several calls about the hog as it was running on I-29. Apparently, the pig fell off a truck. With the help of nearby citizens, officers were able to corral the pig within a couple of minutes, and it was taken to Sioux City Animal Control on Monday. You want to send a postcard and you ran out of postcard stamps? Simple. Go to the post office. Well, not if you're in Sioux Falls. The Sioux Falls Post Office is out of postage stamps. That discovery was made by South Dakota Lieutenant Governor Tony Van Eisen, who shared the news with Dakota News Now. Van Eisen says the post office told him they were out of the stamps and they don't know when they'll have more because the person in charge of buying stamps is on vacation. The lieutenant governor says it's just another frustrating aspect of what the people of South Dakota have to deal with concerning the postal service. South Dakotans have already been frustrated with the mail service as in-state mail is shipped out of state to regional processing centers, then shipped back in-state to get to its destination. All in the name of, wait for it, efficiency. From the WNAX newsroom, I'm Colin Strombeck.
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7: The major averages are mixed in afternoon trading. The Dow's getting a lift from financials and industrial stocks, including Goldman Sachs and Caterpillar. However, the tech-heavy NASDAQ is slightly lower as big tech drags the index down. And Alphabet, IBM, and Tesla will be releasing results after the bell. Investors will be looking for proof that AI spending is paying off. Oil prices are climbing to six-week highs with West Texas Intermediate crude at over $86 a barrel. Shares of Advanced Micro Devices are up nearly 2%. AMD and Anthropic signing a deal for tens of billions of dollars worth of artificial intelligence servers, strengthening AMD's competitive position against industry leader NVIDIA. And shares of Supermicro Computer are surging 24% after the AI server maker projected fourth quarter gross margins much higher than originally projected. That's your Fox Business Report. I'm Hillary Barsky, invested in you.
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2: Tea, a rapid growing community just south of Sioux Falls, was once a little German settlement with a pioneer past that always had undercurrents of becoming something of a larger design. Perhaps much of its growth can be attributed to its proximity to the city of Sioux Falls. But the fact that it remained on the map as a town at all has a lot to do with the spirit of homesteaders who made full-hearted attempts to become prosperous. Tea has a likeness to the old nursery rhyme.
3: I'm a little teapot, short and stout. Here is my handle, here is my spout.
2: Out of the spout comes a very bright and exciting future for the generations to come who will eventually call this place home. But those who had a grip on the handle to begin with can take credit for the contents. The organization of churches, of the school system, and of civic and service organizations have truly been a mix of the brew, all contributing to the flavor of tea. The American Legion is an example of patriotic community service that started in tea in 1946, says Legion member Bernard Hoffman.
4: And I was a chartered member. We had 25 Legionnaires that started the post here because the other older ones from World War I had always fought in Lenox, and we figured that there was enough that we could start our own post here, so that's what we did and got our charter in 1946. And our membership at that time was about 182, where it was all World War II and veterans and that coming home. And then we met in the old town hall up here in 52. We bought them lots over here where the Legion Hall sits right now, and we dug a basement, and that's where we started out with. In 1962, we put the top one there, insisted there, and then we had that for about until 1983 or so, and somebody said, well, are you going to build on or else you're going to have to lock up? So we thought, well, we might just well build on the north side or some other business to come in, and we'd be out of the bar business anyhow. So in 1984, we built the other side on the north side there.
2: Hopefully, the growth of tea will bring new veterans to the essential membership of both the service organizations in tea and their auxiliaries. Auxiliary membership chairwoman for the American Legion, Margaret Hoffman, says veterans clubs have growing pains of their own. Their concerns, though, are lack of interest in these groups that do so much for the community.
5: And we used to have at least about 50 members, and our membership has gone to about 39, I think, now, but there's only about 6 people that come to our meetings. And that's the biggest problem that most of these have in their unit, because there is so much other activity. Kids are involved, the whole families are involved in so many different stuff, but the auxiliary still does a lot of good things.
2: And good things continue to happen in Tea, South Dakota, because of its rich, patient, spiritual, and patriotic past. If you're looking for a great place to locate, here's a neighborhood that welcomes you. Thank you to the people from this energetic community for the story of its past, its present, and its enthusiasm for the future. And much obliged to the journal sponsors who supported it. For Radio 570 WNEX, I'm Judy Stratman.
6: 570 WNEX Judy's Journal is brought to us by Wester Auction, Northside Grain, Valley Ag Supply, Zomer Auctions, and Fordyce Co-op. Well, it is Wednesday. It is the 2 o'clock hour. And last week we started a new thing with our buddy Russell Spahn Jr., the truck expert. And we're going to continue this week as well with Russell. Russell, how are you doing today?
7: I'm doing good, Vaughn. How are you?
6: I'm doing well. I tell you what, we had a lot of fun tucking trucks last week, and we just

0: Let's just keep continue talking trucks, because that there's a lot of truck drivers that listen to WNEX, and let's face it, there's a whole lot of industries around here that are very closely tied to the trucking business, isn't there, Russell?
1: Yes, there is. It's a big deal.
0: Yeah, absolutely it is. And you and I were talking about this off-air a little bit, and we decided this would be a pretty good topic. Back in the day, you and I are similar in age, and boy, you just used to see a whole lot of cab overs back in the day. Now, when you and I go to truck shows, you still see a handful of cab overs around, but you don't see all that many on the road. More nostalgic. But back in the day, that's certainly what you saw, wasn't it, Russell, was cab overs.
1: Yes, it was. And it was predominantly, mostly, well, 100% from the length laws. For many years, America had length laws that regulated how long your total rig could be. So short trailers and cab overs meant that they could run the nation's highways.
0: Yeah, you know, sometimes we don't think of that. Ultimately, regulation is what caused for a lot of trucks to be the way they are. It causes for trucks to have some of the issues that they have today, government regulation, right? And certainly,
1: right, all the emissions.
0: Yeah, that's exactly right. But back in the day, that's probably why you saw a lot of cab overs. There was and state to state was a little bit different, quite possibly. But I know back in the 1970s, California had an overall length law that was a fairly short, if I remember right.
1: Yeah, Iowa was where you started getting short laws. They were, for many years, Iowa was back, now we're going back in the 50s, you're talking 45-foot overall length. So that was from the front of the bumper of the truck to the rear of the bumper on the trailer, 45-foot. And then they bumped it all the way up to 50. So Nebraska, now we could get into something else. They were called bridge laws.
0: Sure, yep.
1: And so that was the distance from your front axle to your rear axle, from the middle of the tandem. Then you're talking about some guys back that ran east. They also still, they preferred a single axle. So there was bridge law, there was length law, there was a lot of things. There were certain roads. So, yeah, regulation really, you know, it's always been something that's been on top of the trucking industry. But, yeah, most of the reason for the cab overs was the length law. So if you were just going to run, say, predominantly from Omaha, Nebraska to the West Coast, you could have a conventional and probably get away with it. But if you were going to go everywhere, you know, your owner operator or your big 48 state carriers, they bought cab overs just for the, you know, the ease of it.
0: Yeah, and that makes perfect sense. And that's probably why you tended to see certain types of trucks in certain parts of the part of the country. I remember there being a trucking fleet out of, I believe it was Colorado, maybe Southern Colorado, and they always ran conventionals. And so when you look back to their, they made a calendar every year, and when you look back in their calendars, way back into the 60s and 70s, they had conventionals. But that's because that's what worked in their neck of the woods. And if you were running all around the country, you're certainly running that that cab over, especially if you had to run east. Even for the guys in South Dakota and Nebraska, you ended up having to run into Iowa a fair amount, and so that that shorter truck was probably the reason.
1: Yeah, and then again, the wheelbase, you know, you see a lot of these big, beautiful trucks nowadays, they'll be a, you know, 379 or a 389 or a W900L, and it'll have a 300-inch wheelbase. Well, back then, if you had a conventional, you might have had a 245-inch wheelbase because you had your trailer so snugged up to your sleeper. So you could make the length law within a few inches. And then sometimes, the guys would, wait till night, so you didn't stick out as much as a sore thumb. So you'd run at night or you'd run on some road that you knew the scale wasn't open. So, yeah, it's just the tricks of the trade.
0: Yeah, for sure. Well, there's tons of tricks of the trade. There's no doubt about that. And sometimes you wonder, are the tricks of the trade a thing of the past, or is it still the case I mean, I drove up

0: until 2017. That was my last year of my trucking company. And so I haven't driven since then. My trucks were old enough that I didn't have any electronic log devices in mine. But that changed things too, didn't it?
1: Sure did. It sure did. Yeah, I think there still are. There's still some things that guys do to, you know, make things work. But, yeah, it's definitely not like it used to be. But, yeah, the cab over versus the conventional. If you saw a guy that had a conventional back in the 70s or 80s, it probably would be a good bet that he was a owner-operator, maybe an independent guy. You know, there were some guys that had really nice cab overs that were owner operators that, you know, they had them decked out and they still did the deal. A lot of your furniture haulers preferred the cab over with a single axle because of getting around in towns, you know, for, you know, making it easy to maneuver. So, yeah, the conventional, you know, it later gained its popularity because in the late 80s, the Surface Motor Carrier Surface Act came out by the government, which they lifted all the length laws. And so everybody went to a, you know, I believe it was 70 or 75 foot overall length.
0: Yep.
1: And so that lifted all the restrictions on different states, because some states you couldn't even pull doubles in during the 80s. So it lifted everything. That's when the 48 foot trailer got replaced by the 53-foot trailer that we predominantly use now in the trucking industry. And then, you know, you could have a conventional. You know, think about it. The trailers are 53-foot long, and back in the 50s and 60s, the overall length was 45-foot.
0: Right. So, yeah, you were in, there was an awful lot of trailers that were in that 30-some-odd-foot range, 32
1: sure.
0: feet. Whatever it might be. One of the fun things about going to some truck shows is when you see the truck trailer combinations is that you do see some of them old trailers that have either been well kept or restored. And it's pretty fun to see some of those things.
1: Oh, yeah. It makes the whole rig come together. But, yeah, 40 foot was very popular for a long, long time. Then they went to 42 foot. They gave us a whole 2 extra feet that you could load freight on. Then
0: right.
1: then 45 was, then 48.
0: Right.
1: 48 was popular for a long, long time. And then some customers were, you know, they were like, well, we could put, you know, 20 pallets in or 22 pallets or, but the old saying is, yeah, I bought a 53 and they still load it like a 48.
0: Yeah, well, I mean, there is something to that. I know when I used to haul eggs early on, it made all the difference if you, you know, double wing those pallets in there, single wing them, if you chimney blocked them, all the different ways of loading a trailer back in the day to get the appropriate amount of pallets and payload. And so, and I'm sure that's still the case today with the trailers. And now you can go 102 feet wide, 102
1: yes.
0: inches wide as well. And I'm guessing 96 inches wide was the limit back in the early days.
1: Right, right. 96 wide. I forgot about that. Thanks. Yeah, 96 wide was the trailer width. And, you know, you think about that. Some of our nation's highways, you know, there were 2 lanes. So, you know, everything was smaller then. So, you know, that's why a lot of stuff was smaller. But, yeah, now we're 53 foot long, you know, pulling triple trailers across turnpikes. It's you know, a lot more stuff is getting moved.
0: Yeah, there's no doubt about that. Just all of those things has created some efficiencies within the trucking industries. And who knows if there's possible changes in the future as well. We'll have to stick around to find out if there's additional changes to help make the trucking business more efficient yet than it is.
1: Right. And the other thing for the cab overs was the if you need to work on your engine, you know, you had to tilt the cab up over. Conventionals made it a lot more easier for the trucks to be worked on. The ride got better because the conventional had a longer wheelbase, and it made the ride easier and better. Room, driver comfort was a big deal. I don't know if this is true, but I've heard stories that, you know, some guys' work comp suffered from a lot of drivers falling out of cab overs, or a lot of guys being injured getting in or out. I know that a lot of drivers back in the day carried the big stainless

0: steel thermos with them with their coffee in it.
1: Yep.
0: And I heard stories about how a lot of windshields and cab overs got lost because when the mechanic tilted the cab ahead, the stainless Stanley, thermos went through the driver's side window pane, you know?
1: Yeah, and I can only imagine that. I've had, I've only owned one cab over. It was an 88 International, and it was a setback front axle, too. And so that was actually pretty easy to crawl in and out of. Because you just went straight up in. Your more conventional cab overs with the set forward axle, you had to do the shuffle. Left foot first, then the right foot, then the left foot, and then it seemed backwards for that very first step that you took. And when it was icy out, those things could be a bit of a danger. Some steps are all covered with ice when you're going down the road. So, yeah. I can see there were some definite dangers in operating them as well. So, Russell, our time always runs a little bit short, and we certainly appreciate you spending some time with us. We'll do it again next week. How about that, Russell?
0: Sounds great, buddy. You take care and have a great week.
1: Oh, by the way, Russell, if they want to find you on the socials, want to find the trucking associations, how do they do that?
0: Well, check out, if you love old trucks and you love old trucking history, you do not need to own a truck. You can just be in the hobby. You can just be interested in the hobby. You can just want to look. Check out ATHS.org. That's the American Truck Historical Society. And you can find out everything there. You can join the organization. You can look around. You can check things out. That's what I recommend. And just, do that.
1: Yeah, absolutely. And I tell you what, it's fun to go check that out. And there's a wealth of information there as well. So, Russell, thanks so much.
0: Okay, you take care, Vaughn.
1: You bet. 570 WNAX, it is the 2 o'clock hour. The 5-State Trader is right around the corner on your big friend.
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15: Dylan Lamley reporting for Burke Livestock Auction for our special feeder cattle and weigh-up cattle sale this Saturday, July 25th. 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The feeder cattle run will consist of 400 lightweight fall calves weighing 400 to 700 pounds, all weaned. 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
17: 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I'm Jim Remler.
12: It's been a rough few days for the Twins, who came out of the All-Star break with good feelings, but have now lost four in a row. A 5-2 defeat to the Guardians last night at Progressive Park was the latest and the closest, as a team that briefly touched 500 is now slipping further from the playoff places. The good news is that the Twins have been here before. Less than 6 weeks ago, they'd lost 10 of 13 and had fallen

0: eight games under 500. They were seven games out in the American League Central and 4.5 in the wild card, and they surged back into contention. No one in the clubhouse is conceding anything. Still, they all know that time is getting short. They have 11 games before the August 3rd trade deadline to convince the front office and ownership to add to the roster rather than subtract. The Twins with their third of four games against the Guardians tonight. 5 o'clock pregame, 5:40 first pitch here on WNAX. Other games in the American League, Royals beating the Giants 3-2. It was the Tigers losing to the Cubs 11-2 and 10-0 Rangers over the White Sox. The Naismith Basketball Hall of Fame will launch a new exhibit this weekend dedicated to Golden State Warriors star Steph Curry, representing the first time in the nearly 75-year history that an active player will be honored within the walls with a dedicated exhibit. It's titled Stephon Curry Beyond the Arc. It'll open to the public in Springfield, Massachusetts, Friday. It will include Olympic and championship artifacts, game-worn gear, and archival footage of Curry's journey from an unheralded prospect to a decorated four-time NBA champion. Curry is about to enter his 18th professional season and has stated that he wants to play at least two more. He's expected to engage in extension talks with the Warriors once he becomes eligible in late August. And in the WNBA, Minnesota Lynx star Nafisa Collier is listed as probable ahead of tonight's game against the Seattle Storm, putting her on track for her season debut in Minnesota's final contest before the upcoming All-Star break. Collier had surgery on both ankles in the offseason, first on her right ankle on New Year's Day and then on her left in March. A five-time All-Star, Collier was among the front runners for league MVP last season before a right ankle injury in August forced her to miss 3 weeks. She's not played since tearing three ligaments in her left ankle in Game 3 of the WNBA semis in September. It was a devastating end of the year for Collier and the Lynx, who fell short of returning to the WNBA finals when they were upset by the Phoenix Mercury. With WNAX Sports, I'm Jim Remler.
1: Fox News, I'm Tom Graham. President Trump attending a dignified transfer ceremony at Dover Air Force Base in Delaware today as the remains of four soldiers who were recently killed during that conflict with Iran make their way back to their families.
2: This is the third time that he has been to Dover since the start of the Iran war. Now today, we have these four other soldiers.
1: Fox's Jennifer Griffin there. Tropical storm Bertha lashing the northern Gulf Coast from the Florida Panhandle to Louisiana. Fox's Robert Ray.
3: It is making its way into the boot of the state of Louisiana, where that is all low-lying marsh areas where the Mississippi River runs up. Could see 1 to 4 foot of surge, very little rain, but a windmaker.
1: Bertha packing winds at 45 miles per hour. It is the second named storm of the Atlantic hurricane season. 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
6: 570 WNAX, it is the five-state trader. 1-800-367-9629. 1-800-367-WNAX, the number to call to be part of the five-state trader. You give us a call, we put you out over the airwaves, and you talk to all them listeners. Here's the rules on the trader. They go like this. No guns, no weapons of any kind, only private parties, no businesses. We want you to limit your phone calls to one item per phone call, one phone number per item, and that item has to have a price. We don't sell livestock on the trader, and we do not sell the PORN on the trader either. Other than that, everything is within the rules, so let's go to the phone lines on the five-state trader and see who we got. Who's this? Where you from? You on the five-state trader? You're live on the airwaves on the trader. Who's this? Where you from?
7: Danbury, Iowa.
6: Hey, what's your first name?
7: Stan.
6: Stan from Danbury. I got you. What you got for us today, Stan?
7: Some short-haired puppies. German short-haired dogs.
6: I got you. German short-hairs. I got you.
7: They're tack bred. They're wormed. They're wormed twice. Got the first shots. They're six weeks old tomorrow.
6: Gotcha.
7: And they're white with brown blaze heads.

0: Gotcha.
1: And the parents are fantastic dogs.
0: Gotcha.
1: Not registered. What the female's registered. She's tack bred.
0: Gotcha.
1: And the male come from up by Aberdeen.
2: Sure.
1: So.
0: And how much you want for him?
1: $400.
0: $400.
1: And I can get. And I can go to. I got some business in Sioux Falls, and I could come to Sioux Falls.
0: Gotcha. All righty. And the phone number to call, Stan.
1: 712-263-0653.
0: I have got 712-263-0653, Stan.
1: Yep.
0: Thank you, Stan. We appreciate that. 570 WNEX, it is the Trader. Who's this? Where are you from? You're on the 5-State Trader.
3: Hey, Vaughn, it's Terry from Clarkson. Hey. How is it going? Are you enjoying the nice weather?
0: Yeah, not too shabby out there, Terry. You got us on the speakerphone. It's got a lot of noise in the background there, Terry. There, that's a little better. Yeah, now that's better. What you got?
3: Sorry about that. Oh, I'm still looking for either a Buick Park Avenue or a Buick LeSabre. Maybe 2000 to 2005 or 6, and something without too terribly many miles, something in good shape. And my number is 402-276-3100.
0: I have got 402-276-3100 there, Terry.
3: Thank you.
0: You
3: sent some rain down this way.
0: Yeah, well, I was down your way a little bit earlier today. Yeah, kind of. All right, I was on the other side. But I had to run down to Wayne, so at least I got south of South Dakota today. How about that?
3: You were pretty close.
0: Yeah,
3: you were pretty close.
0: Yeah, in your general neck of the woods, I was. So.
3: Yeah.
0: I was getting a couple of sprinkles, but not enough to have to turn the windshield wipers on.
3: Yeah, it's kind of cloudy now. It's about 72, 73, 74 degrees. So it's nicer. But anyway, thank you very much.
0: You bet.
3: Have a good one.
0: You too. 570 WNEX. It is the 5-State Trader. Yep, I got 74 degrees at our WNEX studios at the moment. So tell you what. It's not so shabby. A little bit of rain would sure be nice. Maybe by a little bit, I mean 2 inches. Yeah, 2 inches. If it start right now and end, I don't know, about this time tomorrow, in 2 inches, I'd take that, wouldn't you? Yeah, I mean, I'd take an inch, but 2 would be better. Even maybe as much as 3 if it came down nice and slow. I could handle, but much more than that. And then that's just, asking for a little too much, right? Yeah, I mean, we don't want to be greedy, do we? 1-800-367-9629, 1-800-367-WNEX, the number to call to be part of the 5-State Trader. Although, you know what? I have learned this in life. You got to ask for what you want for. Yeah, you got to ask for what you want because nobody knows what you want, all right? And in the Midwest, we always think we're being selfish by asking for what we want. So if we want 5 of something, we'll be like, I don't know, 3, 4, I mean, maybe 5. And instead, we should just come straight out with it because there's no shame in it at all. You just ask for what you want. So, hey, you're praying to the good Lord for 3 inches. So you go ahead and pray for it, okay? Yeah, I mean, you gotta ask for what you want. Otherwise, you're never going to get it. And when you never get what you want, you're never happy. See, that's the trick to it right there. A little philosophy on the 5-State Trader from Mr. Yankee. If you ask for what you want and you get it, then you're then you should be happy. And if you're not, it's your own blasted fault. If you don't ask for what you want and you get something and you're not happy, again, it's your own blasted fault. In fact, most times when you're unhappy, here's where the additional philosophy comes in. It's your own blasted fault. The good news is, if it's your fault you're unhappy, it can also be your fault that you're happy. Which is why I'm the luckiest guy on earth. Because I'm happy. 570 WNEX, now's a good time to call the 5-State Trader. We're going to hear from our friends at Purple Wave Auction, and we'll be right back. So call me right now.
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1: 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That is the number to call to be part of the Trader. I got open lines on the 5-State Trader. Yeah, that means you ought to be for giving me a call right now. 1-800-367-9629. I hope the phone lines didn't take a dive. Boy, you know, that does happen every now and then. It's pretty rare to have open lines on the Trader, so now I'm all nervous about it. All right, you're placing your bets right now as to what we're going to talk about if we don't have calls on the Trader. What's at the top of your list? Right, I mean, you're listening to the Trader and you're thinking, uh-oh, if Vaughn ain't got no one to talk to, what's he going to talk about? Number one on the list. Well, I guess you're never going to know. We got a phone call. How about that? Who's this? Where are you from? You're on a 5-State Trader.
2: Hello, Vaughn. This is John from Cleghorn.
1: Hey, I'm doing all right, John. How are you doing today?
2: Just wonderful.
1: Good. What you got for us, John?
2: I've got a blower spout and off a 6850 John Deere self-propelled cutter. So it would be it would not be a high arch. It would be a straight spout for... You're pulling a wagon, you know, to fill a wagon behind you. I would be asking $250 for that spout.
1: Okay. And a phone number to call, John?
2: 712-229-9132.
1: I have got 712-229-9132. Is that right, John?
2: That is correct, Vaughn.
1: We got it. Hey, thank you, John. We appreciate that.
2: Thank you, Vaughn.
1: You bet. 570 WNAX, it is the Trader. Who's this? Where are you from? You're on the Trader.
3: Hi, this is Rodney.
1: Hey, Rodney. How are you doing today?
3: Doing pretty good.
1: Good. What you got for us today, Rod?
3: I've got a 568 John Deere baler. It's got a little over 22,000 bales on it, and it just went through the shop. Everything was fixed. If anything is wrong, it should be nothing. So gotcha. It should be ready to go.
1: Mm-hmm.
3: And asking 17.5 or offer.
1: And a phone number, Rodney.
3: 605-770-2401.
1: I have got 605-770-2401, Rodney.
3: That is correct. Thanks, Vaughn.
1: Hey, thank you. We appreciate it. 570 WNEX. It is the 5-State Trader. Oh, my goodness. 1-800-367-9629. 1-800-367-WNEX. I had full lines, and I got two of them, and the other two went away. Well, I know. I hear the stories that the phone only rings so many times, and then it hangs up on you. Yeah. I think that's on your cell phone. It's on your provider over there. And I don't know why they do that, but they said they definitely do that. 570 WNEX, it is the Trader. Who's this? Where are you from? You're on the 5-State Trader.
4: Hey, Vaughn, it's Travis from El Sister.
1: Hey, Travis, how are you doing today?
4: I'm doing fantastic. I need a little help, though.
1: All righty, I'm ready for it.
4: I've got a 1660 combine sitting in the yard.
1: Yep.
4: That I bought to keep the engine out of, and I'll sell all the rest of the parts off of it.
1: I already got you. Sell without engine for parts. How about that?
4: That.
1: Gotcha. Yeah. Now, is that work for you, Travis?
4: Someone needs 60. Yep.
1: Okay. Mm-hmm.
4: If they want the whole thing, they can get it. Otherwise, let's start off parts, $100 on up for whatever they want.
1: All righty, $100 on up. And the phone number, Travis?
4: 605-957-5042.
1: All righty, I have got 605-957-5042, Travis.
4: You got her.
1: All right, now, Travis, I have questions, all right? Questions about this 1660. Does it have a very large 1660 on the side of it near the cab?
4: Yes, it does.
5: So you...

0: bought it for a 466, didn't you?
1: Sure did.
0: Yeah, attaboy. That's good thinking, yeah. Travis. That's good thinking.
1: Good property.
0: Yeah, yeah, you're right about that. I had my first combine was a 1460. It had a 436 in it. But I tell you what, it was a very late model one. Late 1984 was the last year of that 1400 series, and then 85 was the first 1600 series. But it was a good one. Oh, man. I always thought when I first got it, this thing's got to have a 466, the amount of power it had. But when I checked the block, it said 436 on it. But it was a good one for sure. So
1: somebody just turned a fuel screw up and really made her work good.
0: Yeah, that's probably true. I was definitely happy with that machine, no doubt about it. So I'll let you go here, Travis. Thank you. We appreciate it.
1: You betcha. Thank you.
0: You bet. 570 WNEX. It is the five-state trader on Your Big Friend. Well, then they went to the 505 Cummins, which was a fabulous motor as well. But the very early 1660s that had the Cummins had a little bit of trouble because a 466 would run, if I remember right, they ran like 2,800 RPMs in a combine. They didn't re-gear the 505 Cummins, and I think they topped them out at 2,600, so things ran just a little bit slower, but 2,600 was too many RPMs for the 505. They re-geared them later, and then it made a whole different machine out of them. The Cummins didn't like to run that many RPMs. They ran just a little bit slower, so... So those very early 505 Cummins in 1660 combines had they had trouble with the rings on the pistons. That's how I remember it. Now, I could be wrong. Yeah, I'm trying to remember exactly. That's been a little while back now, hasn't it? 570. Oh, by the way, how you tell the difference is like when I was talking to Travis. If they have the 1660 on the side near the cab, they're an early one. If they have the 1660 in big letters towards the middle or the rear of the sheet metal, then they're a mid-run one. And if they have a 1660 that's in the decal that goes across the side in the stripe, then they're a very late one. 570 WNEX, it is the trader. Let's hear from Jensen Insurance.
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0: putting a headlight on it. Because I had to customize a bicycle headlight to fit on my little chopper. It's a mini chopper. And I've been doing some work on it lately. And so I'll put some stuff out on the social media soon enough. But it doesn't matter what it is. If it's a mechanical thing, I kind of like it. 1-800-367-9629, 1-800-367-WNAX, the number to call to be part of the Five-State Trader. I got some open lines on the trader right now. Rodney's got a 568 John Deere baler for sale. John and Cleghorn's got the blower spout off a 6850. It's the straight spout for the wagon that goes behind it, okay? Terry and Clarkson is looking for a Park Avenue or a LeSabre. All right, like a 2000, 2006, somewhere in that range is what he's looking for. All right, Dan in Danbury, Iowa, has got German Shorthair puppies for sale. Yeah, German Shorthair puppies, tack bred. They're wormed. They got their first shot already, and they're 6 weeks old. They're white, brown blaze head, and yeah, parents are great. Great dog. So there we go. That's what we got going so far, other than Travis with his 1660 combine that he'll sell parts off of or the entire blasted thing if you want to, except for the engine. He's got the engine, which I'm going to guess is going to go in a puller, tractor puller. That's my guess, but I don't know for sure. But that's my guess. Back to the phone lines. Who's this? Where are you from? You on a trader?
1: This is Chris. I'm from Yankton.
0: Hey, Chris, what you got for us today?
1: I've got a aluminum pickup topper. It's 69 inches wide by 80 inches long and 24 inches tall. I think it's called a cab height.
0: Gotcha.
1: And I'm asking around $300 for best offer. I just want to get rid of it. Really.
0: Chris, is this one of these old school aluminum pickup toppers?
1: It's probably fairly old school. It's got the two windows on the side that crank out.
0: Yeah.
1: It got screens in them.
0: Yeah.
1: Screens are so good.
0: I got
1: it. Everything's
0: you.
1: So good on it.
0: Mm-hmm. Yeah.
1: And like you said,
0: What's the phone number, Chris?
1: 605-661-1304.
0: I have got 605-661-1304, Chris.
1: That's right. And if I don't answer, I drive trucks. So if I don't answer, leave a message or you can text me.
0: I got you. All right. Hey, thanks, Chris. We appreciate that.
1: All right. Thank you.
0: You betcha. 570 WNEX. It is the trader. Old school topper. Yeah. I mean, I don't know. I wanted to ask him, but the phone lines are all busy now. Who's this? Where are you from? You on the trader?
2: Mike, Lakefield.
0: Hey, Mike. How are you today?
2: Just fine. Thanks.
0: Good.
2: Yes, I'm looking for an unload auger, 8 foot long, 7 inch OD, 20 gauge. It goes on a grinder mixer, but it has to be in real good shape. Otherwise, someone that can roll 8 feet of 20 gauge.
0: I gotcha.
2: All right.
0: Or someone to roll the housing for you, to roll one for you. And a phone number to call, Mike.
2: 507-662-5264.
0: I have got 507-662-5264, Mike.
2: That's it. Thanks.
0: There we go. Hey, thank you. We appreciate that. 570 WNEX. It is the trader on your big friend. Who's this? Way from you on the Five-State Trader?
3: Hey, I haven't tried this for about a month, but my name is Marv down here in Orange City, Iowa, and I still got 700 good silver dollars. They're extra fine. I want $65 a piece. 712-395-0165.
0: All right, hang on just a second there, Marv, because I got to catch up with you again. You have how many, was it?
3: 700.
0: All righty. And how much did you want for them?
3: $65 a piece.
0: Oh.
3: And they're nice ones. They're extra fine, so they're good ones.
0: I gotcha. All righty. For some odd reason, my computer acting all funky. It's taking me a little bit to catch up with you. All righty. Give me that price tag one more time.
3: $65 a piece.
0: There we go. And,

0: phone number is 712-395-0165.
1: Oh, you're good. You're getting good.
0: The only part that I could remember, Marv.
1: Charlene hasn't been calling in much lately, has she?
0: I know. I thought things were going pretty good for us now, Marv, but I don't know.
1: Does she ever listen to you?
0: Well, I don't know. I mean, not in the sense where she does what I tell her to, but I do think she listens to the show.
1: Okay.
0: Yeah.
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4: An eye for an eye on Lisa Brady, Fox News. That's part of a new warning from Iran's foreign minister, posting that any aggression against Iran, including its infrastructure, will compel a powerful and decisive response, extending that warning to anyone contributing to that kind of aggression.
5: This, of course, is in response to President Trump's warning earlier in the day that if Iran continues to target civilian shipping inside the Strait of Hormuz, that each time they do so, the U.S. will target civilian infrastructure inside Iran, a bridge or a power station. Iran saying they will respond in kind. Now, Secretary of State Marco Rubio says diplomacy still has a chance, but so far, Iran is not negotiating in good faith.
4: Fox's Steve Harrigan in Tel Aviv. Earlier, a dignified transfer at Dover Air Base in Delaware for U.S. soldiers killed since Friday in Jordan and Iraq.
6: These four American heroes have returned to Dover. The President, Secretary Hegseth, as well as the Army Secretary Dan Driscoll were there to greet them, as well as General Dan Kane. They spent about 3 hours with the family members. That's what they do before we see this ceremony and the flag-draped caskets come out of the back of that plane. They spend time individually with those family members.
4: Fox's Jennifer Griffin. The President is now in Georgia, where moments ago he spoke again to the family of First Lieutenant Tyler Fian.
7: We'll carry Tyler's memory and our hearts forever, and I just want to thank you. It's an honor to have you here today. Please.
4: The fallen soldier lived in the area. The President giving loved ones a ride on Air Force One from Dover to that event at a Georgia high school. Tropical storm Bertha just making landfall on the southern tip of Louisiana, St. Bernard Parish, about 40 miles east of New Orleans, after closing beaches from the Florida Panhandle to Mississippi. On Wall Street, a mixed finish. The Dow up 24 points. 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
4: At landfall by Tropical Storm Bertha in Louisiana, with top sustained winds about 45 miles per hour, storm surge and heavy rain also a concern. This as a statewide emergency continues in West Virginia after torrential rain, flooding and landslides from the same band of storms that spawned suspected tornadoes yesterday in several states. The New York City Mayor Zoran Mamdani condemning the October 7th Hamas attacks on Israel after facing pushback over his call for the Israeli Prime Minister to be arrested on a warrant from the International Criminal Court. The mayor telling reporters today,
9: "It is from a universal politics that I can look at October 7th and describe it for what it is, which is a horrific war crime. And I can also look at Benjamin Netanyahu and see the way that he has orchestrated this genocide and also deem him to similarly be a war criminal."
4: A Jewish human rights organization had pointed out that a video posted yesterday by Mamdani made no mention of Hamas or the October 7th massacre of civilians. Some New York City landlords are now suing over a rent freeze.
10: The landlords come from four of the five boroughs. Only Manhattan is not included. They allege the plaintiff, the New York City Rent Guidelines Board, based a decision to approve a rent freeze on data manipulated by Mayor Mamdani. Freezing the rent was a core pledge during Mamdani's quest to become New York City mayor. The landlords also allege Mayor Mamdani packed the board

0: supporters of his proposal. Even with claims of Mamdani's connected actions, the mayor is not listed as a defendant. The plaintiffs ask for the Rent Guidelines Board's June decision to be declared illegal and voided. In New York City, Gernal Scott, Fox News.
1: Recapping stocks, the Dow holds on to gains, up 24 points, with the S&P and the NASDAQ finish in the red, with oil topping $86 a barrel. I'm Lisa Brady, Fox News.

0: 570 WNAA. It's the Drive Time Show. Vaughn, Chloe, and you. I'm going to have to get my act together. All right, we got a snack machine over here at WNAX. And the snack machine goes on the honor system, which I greatly appreciate because I'm highly honorable. It's just that there's times that I take a snack out of there when I don't have any money and I'm going to pay in the future. You know what I mean? It's like, hey. And so, I mean, I don't put an IOU in the jar. I just remember that at some point I'm going to. And then if I forget, it's not really my fault if I forget, okay? It turns out there's been some employees at the Ford Motor Company got the axe for doing that, even though they didn't even really do that. No, I'll tell you about it. People getting fired left and right, and it ain't even their fault. OpenAI, that's a company that promotes the artificial intelligence. ChatGPT is the maker of OpenAI, and they said, we had a little incident where the OpenAI went rogue and hacked somebody. Who is the somebody that they hacked? I'll tell you about that. Jasmine Crockett saw she thinks that America was racist against the World Cup. I'll tell you about that coming up on the Drive Time Show as well. We'll get to it all after the news.
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2: Tonight, decreasing clouds, a low of 61. Thursday, mostly cloudy, a 40% chance of showers, high of 81, 20-mile-an-hour gusts. South Dakota gubernatorial candidate Toby Doden did a campaign stop at his hometown of Aberdeen this week as he treks across South Dakota. He did an interview with KSDN Radio of Aberdeen where the interview host almost introduced the one-time Democrat as a Democrat.
3: It is funny that you almost announced me as the Democrat because we were just talking about Larry and Roden's attack ads. And I was just telling you off air, when I turned 18, I was proud of my pops, and he was a registered Democrat, so he told me to register Democrat, so I did. And as I got older and realized that my values didn't align very well with the Democrats, I switched to Republican, obviously. Donald Trump went through the same thing. Many other prominent Republicans started out as Democrats when they were young for whatever reason. And so apparently by registering as a Democrat because you're proud of your father when you're 18 means that you voted for Barack Obama and Bill Clinton. Think how desperate these folks must be, Scott. They claim they're way up in the polls, yet they're spending $1 million on TV attacking me. If you were up 30 points, would you go negative? I don't think so.
2: Doden further explained his party change at a campaign stop yesterday in a video he posted on Facebook.
3: Have you guys seen any of Uncle Larry's attack ads on me?
4: Many.
3: It's too many?
4: Too many.
3: He said me and Barack Obama are best first friends. You see that? I kid. Barack Obama, who has completely bankrupted our healthcare system. Are we talking about the same Barack Obama? Probably the worst president in the last 150 years in this country. Said I voted for Bill Clinton. Apparently when you're 18 years old and you're proud of your dad and he's a registered Kennedy Democrat, so you register as a Democrat at 18, and then you wake up a few years later and realize I don't have anything in common with these people and switch, just like Larry Roden did, just like Donald Trump did. Apparently that makes you a Barack Obama lover.

0: I just can't believe, I was told I could sue him. I said, what am I gonna sue him for? The race is over in a week. I didn't vote for Barack Obama. You know who I did vote for? Donald Trump, three times.
1: Doden faces current Governor Larry Roden in the state's first ever runoff election for the governor's race. The winner will take on Dan Allers, the Democrat who's running unopposed in his party. With that runoff election coming up in just a matter of days, Congressman Dusty Johnson, who also ran for governor and finished third in the South Dakota primary on June 3rd, gives his two cents on that election.
2: Well, I think if the polls are to be believed, Larry Roden has a big lead. And I think, listen, certainly during the campaign, you know, I criticized the governor for kind of a lack of vision and a lack of energy. But I think most South Dakotans feel like the state's doing pretty well. And so right now they're confronted with somebody who would certainly be more of a change agent in Toby Doden, or somebody who would be more of the same. South Dakotans are pretty happy with how things are going. So I think that's why you see Governor Roden with a pretty substantial lead.
1: Absentee in-person voting continues now until Monday. Polls on Tuesday go from 7 a.m. to 7 p.m. Results will start to be posted from the Secretary of State's office starting at 8 p.m. Central Time. From the WNAX Newsroom, I'm Colin Strombeck.
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2: Time in Washington working with our members of Congress. I'm Keith Weinberg with your Farm News Update. That's exactly what a number of our farm groups have been doing over the course of the last week to 10 days, out visiting with members of Congress. Brandon Hunt is a board of director with the National Corn Growers Association. He's also a farmer producer from Western Kentucky.
3: There's almost 400 corn farmers on the Hill this week, educating our legislators on where we are in our industry and what we need going forward. One of those major initiatives is the sustainable aviation fuel. 10% of that global market will attribute to almost 1.7 billion bushels of corn. That's a big deal for us today. As we try to move the pile of corn that we have around the country and the globe, anything we can do to increase the market for our product is something that has to be of the utmost importance. I'm proud to be beside my fellow farmers this week as we continue to educate and teach why we need this market.
2: Jordan Scott is the secretary of the American Soybean Association, farmer producer himself from central South Dakota. They were out in D.C. last week as well.
4: Yeah, we did. We just spent a few days out in D.C., had some really good meetings, met with Senator Thune, talking farm bill and things like that, and biofuels, biodiesel, E15, everything that goes along with that. So we had a lot of good meetings out there.
2: Yeah, that's one thing right now. We're a lot of talk about E15, ethanol, our corn producing friends, just as important for yourself because you're a corn soybean producer. And you talk about that value added biodiesel, biofuels, just as important.
4: It is, yeah. And that's kind of a bright spot we can point to right now is we've got some good RVO numbers. We've got some good legislation coming on. We're trying to get 45Z finalized, give us some good guidelines there, and it's a bright spot.
2: Definitely a bright spot there when you're talking about ethanol, biodiesel, and the biofuels industry. With your Farm News Update, I'm Keith Weinberg.
5: 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I'm from Yankton, South Dakota, home of the Bucks and Gazelles, and I love WNAF.
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0: 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It is the Drive Time Show. My name is Vaughn. I am the honest as the day is long host of the Drive Time Show. And that is Chloe right over there. She, too, has her moments of honesty. Quite a few. She's pretty honest. Not maybe as...
1: Vaughn is as honest as the day is long on the winter solstice.
0: She's talking about the 21st of December, folks. By the way, could you take these couple of $1 bills and run into the break room and stuff them into the jar over there?
1: What? What'd you do?
0: Well, I mean, I'm honest as the day is long. And the other day, I went to go get me a snacky snack out of the snack machine.
1: Right.
0: And I pulled the lever, and everything fell down.
1: Oh, you didn't fall through the trap.
0: No, floor, I didn't though. Fall through the what? There's a no. Uh-uh. Okay. No, I just a
1: that's always a possibility.
0: Every single one of the Milky Ways was right there in the trough, and so I took them all.
1: You took them all.
0: Well, I mean, it seemed to me I'm a firm believer in fate.
1: Okay.
0: And I pulled the lever, and fate just handed them all to me.
1: Do you believe in fate because in Greece it was three ladies?
0: What? Fate was three ladies in Greece? I didn't know that.
1: In ancient Greece, the fates were three ladies?
0: Really?
1: Is that the reason you believe in fates?
0: No, I didn't even know about the three ladies and fate, although ladies does have a lot to do with why I believe in fate. It's not just three.
1: Oh.
0: And here's the trouble. I hadn't put my money in the thing yet.
1: Okay, so you stole food.
0: I didn't steal any of the food. It's just that I pulled the handle and boom, all of them fell down. And I hadn't put any money in, so I thought the secret code was don't put money in, pull the handle, they'll all fall down. You know what I mean?
1: Like the king, like the egg? Yeah. No.
0: You talking about Humpty Dumpty?
1: Humpty Dumpty. I'm talking about pockets full of posy. I got my things wrong.
0: Mm-hmm.
1: We all fall down.
0: Mm-hmm. Well, I mean, I don't know. I just...
1: What? Ring around the rosy?
0: No, I just think that there are certain life hacks. You know what I mean?
1: Like stealing food.
0: No. It's just... Okay.
1: It gets easier to eat if you stop caring about paying for the food you're eating.
0: Through the door, turn to the left, turn to the right, flip on the light switch, and you know what I mean?
1: That's jump off the lily pad,
0: yeah.
1: Curb plop.
0: Walk into casino, go to the fourth machine on the left, and throw in a dollar and pull the handle.
1: Is that it?
0: It's a cheat code. It's a hack, right? It's like, this is how you want to win at the casino, this is how you do it.
1: Okay.
0: And so I got thinking to myself, this is how you win at the snack machine. Don't put any money in, pull the handle and hope they all fall down, and then they do. And then take them all. It's like winning at the slot machine.
1: You and I are the opposite.
0: Anyhow.
1: I had $5, but there was no change in the jar.
0: So you put $5 in there?
1: So I put my $5 in and I took 5 things.
0: Oh, really?
1: Yeah. You didn't put any money in.
0: Last
1: you
0: time,
1: took 5 things anyway.
0: Last time I put $5 in there, I didn't.

0: Didn't take anything, but it was because I owed like $10. Anyhow,
1: you're gonna get our snack privileges taken away. They're gonna be like, you can't eat anymore when you're in the station.
0: Listen, they should change the name of the snack machine.
1: Its name?
0: To the short-term loan machine.
1: They're going to bring a banker from First National or Dakota, right? They're going to come over here and they're going to finance our snacks for us. And it's not going to be pretty.
0: All right, that thing will cost you a dollar today, but if you don't have a dollar, you can pay us tomorrow where it costs you $1.05.
1: You do not want to know what the APR is, all right? What's crazy is they make you pay MSRP on the snack. It's not a dollar anymore.
0: That's right. You got to pay full retail price.
1: It's not fair.
0: If you pay in cash for the snack, then we'll sell it to you at the cash price.
1: I'm going to have to learn how to barter.
0: You're going
1: to
0: finance this candy bar. It's going to be $2.35 plus 5 points of juice every day.
1: 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They go to the interest.
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0: 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We love the Ford Motor Company here at WNEX because we broadcast from the Northland Ford Studios.
1: Yeah, if you ever come into the station, there's a big old sign out in our lobby that says Northland Ford.
0: Yeah, that's right. We love the Northland Ford, and we don't know what was up with these workers. Four more of them got the axe.
1: Like Lizzie Borden, or like they got fired?
0: They got fired.
1: Oh, thank goodness.
0: Yep. At least four more Ford workers have reportedly been fired over alleged snack thefts.
1: Whoa.
0: From self-checkout kiosk inside the automaker's factories.
1: Whoa, they got company towns inside of the Ford factories?
0: Yeah, they got kiosks in the factories, and here's what it's a widening controversy. It first came to light after an electrician said he lost his job over $1.95 package of cookies.
1: Did he steal a package of cookies that was only it was less than $2?
0: Here's what happened.
1: He's an electrician.
0: He's an electrician working in the Ford Motor plant, right? And he's like, I'm also diabetic, and my blood sugar was low, so I knew I had to go get some cookies. Mm-hmm. So he walked on over there and got himself a pack of grandma's cookies.
1: Mm-hmm.
0: Okay, now they got Aramark over there.
1: Is it what, huh?
0: Aramark. They probably provided the food at your college. Aramark does.
1: No, the nice kitchen ladies provided the food
0: Aramark
1: at the college.
0: Aramark provides the kitchen services to a lot of college campuses. They also provide the clothing that a lot of people wear to work.
1: Uh-huh.
0: Right? So they have the trucks that come around, pick up your clothes, and drop off more clothes, and then go launder your clothes, and then bring them back. That's why I have a laundry lady, because I'm used to that service.
1: Okay. Okay. Yeah.
0: Okay. Anyhow, it turns out the fella's like, well, my blood sugar is getting low. All right. So I went in because I knew I needed to get a snack, and I got me some cookies. Right? Then you grab the cookies and you scan your card as you take the cookies out because it automatically registers the dollar amount. $1.95.
1: Right.
0: He said the kiosk flashed red. So it's like, oh, it didn't charge me for my cookies.
1: Uh-huh.
0: So then I try it again, and it didn't flash red, but it also didn't flash green. And I'm like, I don't know if I paid for these cookies or not, but I need to eat the cookies.
1: Uh-huh.
0: And so he's like, I messed with it. Finally, I just ate the cookies. Okay, he got fired for stealing the $1.95 cookies from the kiosk.
1: Why wouldn't he go try to find somebody to pay?
0: Well, there isn't anybody. It's all automated.
1: Right, but isn't there somebody at the building, like a manager of some kind, where you could bring your problem?
0: No, because the entire snack thing is all, it's operated by a company outside of the Ford Motor Company. They're not there.
1: Right. Is there a boss?
0: I don't

0: No.
1: Like, there doesn't have to be a boss of the cookie company, but wouldn't you just go tell your boss, and can you help me figure out how to do this
0: well,
1: so that I can get it paid so that I don't get fired over cookies?
0: It turns out that there has been a lot of trouble with the kiosks at the Ford Motor Company. Nick Nabonzi, he was there for around 9 years. And he was working at the assembly plant. He got fired after he was accused of walking out with a bag of Doritos and a package of Ritz crackers with the cheese in them.
1: Those are really good, too. I'm not saying I would steal Doritos, but that's not a bad haul.
0: I mean, if you're going to lose your job, you'd rather lose it over the Doritos and the Ritz crackers than you would the grandma's cookies.
1: I just hope it was nacho cheese.
0: Anyhow, he says, no, I paid for them. And it processed my debit card, and it chimed, and it flashed on the screen, and so I know that I paid for them.
1: And he got fired.
0: He got fired anyhow, and he's a union guy, right?
1: Yeah.
0: And so anyhow, the company said, hey, you stole from us.
1: Uh-huh.
0: And in honesty, they didn't really steal from the Ford Motor Company either. They really stole from Aramark.
1: Right.
0: Right. However, the union went and talked to him. Said, hey, Nick, listen. They got video of you walking in there, grabbing a snack, and not paying for it.
1: Oh.
0: And he's like, I did pay for it. Well, they're just saying that you didn't, and that's why you got fired, and we just can't stand behind a thief like you, Nick, stealing Doritos and stuff.
1: So much for unions.
0: Anyhow, he was able to prove that he paid for it.
1: Did he get his job back?
0: He said, listen, Mr. Union Guy, I make $125,000 a year at this place. I can afford a bag of Doritos and the Ritz crackers, even ones with the cheese in them.
1: Exactly. That's why I'm wondering about the first dude.
0: Yeah. Why wouldn't you just
1: go find somebody to report that there was an issue?
0: First dude that got fired for the grandma's cookies went to his bank account from work, and sure enough, it rang up $1.95 on the cookies, so he knew he had paid for them. He got fired anyhow. It turns out that a whole handful of people getting fired at the Ford Motor Company for not paying for their snacks when, and all the time, it's a mistake by the
1: food company.
0: Yeah.
1: Mm-hmm.
0: Food company says, not our mistake. There just happens to be a little glitch in the system. Not our fault. We don't make the system.
1: Yeah, but you're using it and it's part of your business model.
0: We provide the food. Latest cases have prompted Ford and the food service giant Aramark to review the functionality of its self-serve kiosks at Ford U.S.-based plants after workers alleged payment glitches wrongly branded them as little old thieves.
1: That would be like if somebody hurt themselves on your front door of your business, and then you as the business were like not going to pay them or pay out for insurance or hospital bills or anything because that door is just like something in your business that like your business uses. Yeah, but like you didn't install that door.
0: Yeah, it's not our door.
1: It's not our door. It just happens to be part of our business, kind of.
0: Neither Ford nor Aramark will comment on the case.
1: Tomato.
0: However, they say it's a software issue at the kiosks. A number of people have paid for their items. The kiosk shows that they're not getting paid. In fact, here's what I think's happening.
1: Mm-hmm.
0: Aramark, you probably better check into it. I think that your kiosks have been hacked. And there are every so often payments that are going somewhere other than to your bank account, but they're being deducted from people's accounts.
1: I bet they're using AI.
0: That's a possibility. Anyhow, Aramark says we're reviewing the instances in question and remains focused on operating with integrity and accountability.
1: Mm.
0: Yeah, you can have all the integrity and accountability you want when people are getting fired left and right because of your mistake.
1: Mm-hmm.
0: 60-year-old Kurt Crom, he's the guy with that was the electrician. He's the one who got a package of grandma's cookies.
1: Yeah.
0: He's like, I got fired. And it turns out that Ford Motor Company realized it. They reinstated him. He said they paid me roughly $33,000 in back wages and invited me back to work. And I said, hey, why don't you guys go pound sand?
1: $33,000, though?
0: I mean, they did pay him the lost wages.
1: Well, that's good.
0: And then they said, you can come back to work now since we fired you and really probably shouldn't have. And he said, the heck with you guys.

0: Why would I want to work for a bunch of boneheads like you?
1: Right. You guys trust a machine over me, an electrician.
0: Yeah. Turns out that the surveillance cameras in there are showing that people are walking away without paying for stuff, when in fact they are paying for stuff. And I have an idea that the Ford Motor Company is going to have a bit of a situation, particularly now that we talked about it.
1: Yeah, worse than Jersey Shore.
0: Probably so. And also, I'm going to say, I could see a giant recall on the Aramark machines.
1: Mm-hmm.
0: You know, often the auto manufacturers have the recalls, right? There's a recall on the automobile manufacturing front because there's always a sensor that's not working right. You know what
1: yeah,
0: I mean?
1: And it's a sensor that has to do with like the cruise control or something. So like if it doesn't work, you just ram into whatever car you're driving towards.
0: No, it's not that bad. Usually it's something pretty simple. You know what I mean?
1: It's the sensor that detects whether or not there's somebody in the passenger seat.
0: It's like,
1: airbag's not on, Ian, and your child is in there.
0: The silence curtain that's in our vehicles that keeps the passenger from being able to be heard by the driver is not working.
1: Those only exist in limousines.
0: Wouldn't that be nice? I mean, it's like, you know what they need to put in vehicles? An anti-gasp measure.
1: What?
0: You ever been driving somewhere, someone's riding along with you, and all of a sudden they're like...
1: Yes. Yeah, my mom grabs the handle up top, you know.
0: Yeah, I got you.
1: Grips it for dear life.
0: Yeah.
1: She says many times, I am the best driver out of all of her children.
0: Right, and she still does that.
1: She still does that.
0: I got you. Yeah, I hear you. Yeah.
1: Yeah.
0: They should install an anti-gasp.
1: And she tells me all the time, she's like, I like to drive. I'm comfortable driving. No, I think you just don't like it when I drive because you don't like my driving. I think you're a fibber.
0: I think it's easier for some people just to say, listen, I have control issues and I'll be driving.
1: Mom, I didn't say that.
0: No, I'm not saying your mom has that.
1: Mama, no. Put the skillet down. I didn't say that.
0: We're the rambling man. I know people.
1: I'm going to get home. She's going to tell me, hey, why don't you get a switch from out back? You bring it inside.
0: 570 WNEX. It's a drive time show. In Cincinnati, waiting where the Ohio River flows. More drive time coming up.

0: I'm Stuart Varney, and this is the Fox Business Report.
1: Stocks are mixed in afternoon trading as tech stocks struggle for direction as investors look ahead to the first major big tech earnings reports to gauge the sustainability of the AI-driven market rally. Alphabet, the first of the so-called Mag 7 megacap tech stocks, will be reporting after the bell today for fresh evidence that these companies' multi-billion dollar investments in AI are paying off. And Tesla already reported growth in autos and energy sales for the second quarter, setting it up for strong results when it releases its earnings after the bell today. Shares of Supermicro Computer are surging 24% after the AI server projected fourth quarter gross margins much higher than originally forecast. And shares of AT&T are up 2%, the telecom giant reporting upbeat earnings for the recent quarter with its revenue driven by growth in postpaid phone and internet services. That's your Fox Business Report. I'm Hillary Barsky, invested in you.
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4: Fox News, I'm John Saucier. President Trump paying a visit to Marietta, Georgia today. He says the United States, quote, won Venezuela and is going to be bringing in oil.
5: We're taking tremendous amounts of oil, and they're taking tremendous amounts of oil. It's a partnership, in a sense. They're doing a great job. We're working together. And millions of barrels of oil is going to Houston and Louisiana. Coming to you indirectly.
4: This comes to the oil market is under pressure because of the Strait of Hormuz and the war with Iran. According to AAA, the national average of a gallon of gasoline in the United States is up over $4. Tropical storm Bertha making landfall in southeastern Louisiana. Governor Jeff Landry in Baton Rouge.
6: I want to remind everyone of something important, that forecasts can change, and even a weaker storm can produce dangerous rainfall, localized flooding, and hazardous travel conditions.
4: And it's expected to move into Texas next. 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
10: The U.S. Senator from Pennsylvania, Democrat John Fetterman, has been casting shade on his own party over the last 2 to 3 years as it continues to drift further to the left. Fetterman is considering leaving the Democrat Party. It's not clear if he will become an independent or a Republican. Fetterman says he will leave the Democratic Party if they become anti-Israel. The U.S. Senator from South Dakota, John Thune, the Senate Majority Leader, says there is room for Fetterman in the party.
11: Yes, we would welcome him. I haven't talked to him recently. I have had conversations with him in the past, as have many of my colleagues, about the challenges he faces in his caucus. And, you know, there are many of us who I think would welcome the opportunity to have him join the Republican conference. But, you know, ultimately that's a decision that's up to him. And if Senator Barrasso pointed out in his remarks, I mean, this is a party that's moving further and further, more radically, and to the more extreme left on a lot of issues. And I think people like John Fetterman, who have views that probably reflect a more moderate, or at least historically moderate, Democrat position, are really kind of people without a home. So if he ever comes to the conclusion that he's ready to move, we would certainly welcome it.
10: Thune made those remarks at a Senate press conference on Tuesday. Brookings residents will no longer need to go to Sioux Falls or Watertown to get to the nearest Target store, as they're getting their own on Sunday, July 26th. The ribbon cutting for the new store was yesterday near I-29 and 6th Street. Brookings Mayor Ope Niemeyer says the people of Brookings have wanted this store for a long time, at least a decade. South Dakota State President Barry Dunn is enthusiastic about the Brookings Target store.
12: It's a great day for SDSU as Brookings welcomes its new partner to the city. I'm confident that SDSU's 2,000 employees are as excited about this as Jane is. And in a few short weeks, 12,000 students will be back on campus shopping in Brookings and our brand new Target.
10: Aberdeen and Rapid City are the other cities that have Target stores in South Dakota, besides the aforementioned ones. From the WNAX newsroom, I'm Colin Strombeck.
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2: Time for a Twins Minute. I'm Mark Janowski. Unfortunately, the Twins' losing streak has reached four games after they fell in Cleveland last night by a score of 5-2. Parker Messick was the starting pitcher for the Guardians. He went 5 2/3 innings, allowed just two runs, one of them earned, on four hits with six strikeouts. Here's manager Derek Shelton on what makes the lefty so difficult.
3: It's funky. I mean, it's a strange arm angle with a body that's moving at you, and then the ball comes out. I mean, I even made the comment to Jeffers during the game. He looks like he's hard to catch. You know, Hedges is one of the best catchers and has been over the last 10 years. I mean, the ball gets on you. It's extremely sneaky. It plays harder than it is. And today he executed the fastball extremely well, especially to right-handers in.
2: Yeah, he was tough last night against the Twins. This is a guy who started the Futures game last year. 1 week ago, he was pitching a clean inning for the American League in the All-Star game. This has been a production of the Treasure Island Baseball Network.
4: 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Not many seats left on our September trip to Niagara Falls. This is a fantastic getaway. We'll see the massive falls from the Canadian side, from inside the water on the Maid of the Mist, plus the American Falls, Bridal Veil Falls, and Horseshoe Falls on Goat Island. Details on these and other great getaways at WNEXTrips.com.

0: we should put a choir together here. The Drive Time Show choir, where nobody sings any words. We just all...
1: We do the instrumental part.
0: Make noises.
1: I think we can do it.

0: Some people are crabby at Haley Stevens.
1: Who's that?
0: She is a congresswoman from Michigan.
1: Michigan.
0: And she's a Senate candidate.
1: So she's in the House right now, but she wants to go to Senate.
0: She's congresswoman, and she's a Senate candidate. Now, I don't know if she's like a local, a state congresswoman.
1: Oh, yeah, I hear you.
0: And she wants to run for U.S. Senate. Or what's going on right there?
1: Either way.
0: Edenly, oddly enough, people are mocking her because the 43-year-old Stevens is growing on people.
1: What?
0: Yeah, that's right. Haley Stevens is in a very tight primary race against a progressive.

0: of Abdul El Sayed.
1: Okay.
0: Anyhow, in mid-July, she got trouble because she said she was going to stick it to him because that's the Michigan way. And people are like, whoa, jeepers, Haley, that's pretty strong language. We don't use that in Michigan.
1: Really? I feel like Michigan has said worse.
0: She also got some negative PR for saying, Israel comes to me in my dreams.
1: What does that mean?
0: And now she's becoming the butt of a bunch of online jokes. Because let's just say there happens to be an influencer out there. And the influencer's like, you know, early on I didn't know what to think of Haley Stevens. But now she's growing on me.
1: Okay.
0: Then there was an influencer out there who seems to be pretty popular up there in the Michigan area. And that influencer's like, you know, I've been following the politics here in Michigan pretty close, and I didn't know what to think of either of them, but now I have to say Haley Stevens definitely growing on me. Then there was another influencer out there is like, I have to tell you, Haley Stevens growing on me.
1: Oh, no.
0: Then another one says, don't kill me, but she's growing on me.

0: Turns out that every Democrat influencer seems to admit that Haley Stevens is growing on them.
1: That's weird. It's like, you ever seen those supercuts of people in the news that are saying the same thing all the time?
0: And to give credit where credit is due on that, that started with Rush Limbaugh. Rush Limbaugh used to do that a lot.
1: Like,
0: and the very first time I remember it is when George Bush decided to take Dick Cheney as his vice presidential nominee.
1: Yeah.
0: And everybody on television would be like, Dick Cheney picked to be vice president of George W. Bush. It'll add some gravitas to the ticket.
1: Oh, the new word, gravitas. Yeah.
0: And then gravitas was all over the place. And you could search language in media and not see the word gravitas until all of a sudden, boom, there it is. And every nightly anchor, when the nightly anchors do it, then the local anchors do it too, because they want to sound like the big shot anchor at CBS and NBC.
1: The prime time, dude.
0: They want to sound like them all. And so then there's a montage of 40 different news anchors all saying exactly the same thing with different words. But one of those words was always gravitas.
1: Interesting.
0: And if you're an influencer out there and you're getting paid and you get, an idea what you should say, we want you to say that the idea of voting for Haley is growing on them. Maybe change it up a little bit.
1: Right. Like, if they were paying me to say stuff like they do, we hear in the radio, we are oftentimes sponsored by people.
0: Yes.
1: So people will pay us to talk about their business or their product or whatever the case is.
0: But we can't ever do it firsthand.
1: Well, we usually get a script kind of but the thing about the scripts in radio, especially with a live sponsor read, you're not just supposed to read the script. The script is there as essentially bullet points for a talking point from the announcer.
0: For instance, we promote the Farmhouse Food Co.
1: Right.
0: All right. And so we talk about the Farmhouse Food Co. on our FM station. And so we go there.
1: Right.
0: So that we understand what it is.
1: Right. We know what their specials are and their deals and our favorite foods from there.
0: But we never say, we at the Farmhouse Food Co., because that would be breaking the rules.
1: Exactly, because it's not us.
0: We can't do it firsthand. We talk about them. That's why if ever you advertise on WNEX and you have the word we in your ad, we have to change it.
1: Yeah, unless you voice it. You can voice it and say we and us and I.
0: That's absolutely right, but we don't work for you.
1: Right.
0: We just run your commercials.
1: You're not our dad.
0: Yeah, that's right. So can't tell us what to say.
1: Exactly. Which is why it's so weird when you see a bunch of the same thing, because these are all coming from different writers, right? Like if you're an anchor, you've got somebody writing your script for you, or you are writing your script, but you are a writer then, right? And if you're an influencer, you're telling me you don't know how to talk, right? Why wouldn't you just, I don't know, switch up what you got with the same idea, the same premise? You don't have to say the exact same thing.
0: Yeah, you could say, I'm leaning towards this person.
1: Right? Or I'm starting to think that I agree with this person more than the other person. Right. It's so easy.
0: It turns out there's a lot of influencers. Let me try that again. Turns out that there's a lot of influencers out there that are about as dumb as a post.
1: Oh.
0: Yeah, that's what I was trying to say.
1: Dumb
0: as a post. I don't know why it beeped there. Anyhow.
1: That's crazy.
0: Yeah. I got to be honest, she's grown on me. If I was a Michigander, I'd cast my ballot for Congresswoman Stevens in the Dem primary.
1: Is there not even a Michigander?
0: Yeah. From a self-described radical centrist with 118,000 followers.
1: Radical centrist. Mm-hmm. Jumbo shrimp.
0: That's exactly what a radical centrist is. And they're from Maine, too. So the only thing they really have in common is that their states start with an M.
1: That's so weird.
0: So, anyhow. Should it be disclosed, if you're running for office and you're paying influencers to do your advertising, shouldn't the influencers have to disclose that they're getting paid from you?
1: There's got to be.
0: I mean, there's rules when you're promoting a product. That's the Kardashian rule. That's what I call it.
1: Yeah.
0: Because the Kardashians have made their money by promoting products.
1: Yeah.
0: And they made their money by promoting products and having lots of fake followers.

0: So you get paid.
1: I'm glad the word after fake was followers.
0: When you get... There's some other fake stuff with the Kardashians as well. And I am, believe me, ladies and gentlemen, I've been investigating that too.
1: Thank you.
0: You see the way they move?
1: No, I try not to.
0: I'm not certain that's right.
1: Okay.
0: I think they're moving anti-gravitationally.
1: All right.
0: Anyhow, when you promote a product online.
1: Yeah.
0: Like our buddy Tractorzoom, right? Our buddy Ryan Rusink. When I watch him, he'll say, "Okay, this is a paid promotion for
1: right.
0: for such and such."
1: Or like on TikTok, oftentimes you have to disclose if what you're doing is an ad or not. So when you get to a video that is an ad, they'll have a little disclaimer at the bottom, and it's pretty hard to miss that right. it's an ad or a sponsored post.
0: Right, and that's the way that it should be. For the early days of social media, there was a lot of advertising going on, and people had no idea that they were being advertised to.
1: Right.
0: And not that that's a terrible thing, because you should be smart enough to make up your own mind when you're following or watching something.
1: Sure, and not every item is, like, malicious.
0: But you also should be aware that people are getting paid to promote, so the Kardashians are getting paid to promote this particular perfume or this particular cosmetic line, and it might not be that they actually use it. They're
1: right.
0: just getting paid to promote it.
1: Right, because there are a lot of genuine people on the internet. So, you know, they could be actually saying, like, yeah, I use this item and it's really good for me. And mm-hmm. if you want to try it out, I recommend this, right?
0: If you are, say, a coconut oil manufacturer.
1: Okay.
0: And you would like a very down-to-earth and exceptionally honest, as long as the day is, or honest as the day is long, a promoter, I'm your guy.
1: Look somewhere else.
2: Walk blindly to the light.
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0: 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It's 4 o'clock.
1: The president hits the road. I'm Lisa Brady, Fox News. Chants of USA at a high school in Georgia. As President Trump said, this will never be a communist country.
2: I remember during the State of the Union, I said that this country will never be a socialist country, remember? And I was right. They skipped socialism. They went right to communism.
1: He accuses far-left Democrats of being communists. Democrats accuse him of making America less affordable. His Georgia event aimed at highlighting the Trump investment accounts for kids and Republican candidates in the state. The president traveling there from Dover Air Force Base in Delaware after the dignified transfer ceremony for four soldiers killed last weekend in the fighting with Iran, including First Lieutenant Tyler Feehan, whose family lives in Georgia. The president inviting his loved ones to travel back to the state on Air Force One today.
2: And they said, wow, this is something, thank you so much. But they're heartbroken, you know, they're heartbroken, but they couldn't believe it.
1: He calls all of the fallen soldiers heroes and defends the effort to prevent Iran from getting a nuclear weapon. Also warning today that the U.S. will hit a bridge or power plant anytime Iran shoots at a ship in the Strait of Hormuz. Iran threatening to hit similar targets in the region. Secretary of State Marco Rubio telling reporters,
3: we remain open to diplomacy. We remain open to working it out in a negotiated way. But right now, they don't seem to be serious about that. And so we're going to continue to protect shipping.
1: This at a summit in the Philippines where he met with China's foreign minister as well. Tropical storm Bertha landing on the southern tip of Louisiana as it churns up the Gulf.
4: 9 foot swells out here, 40 plus mile an hour wind gusts here in Dolphin Island, which is just south of Mobile, Alabama.
1: Fox Weather's Robert Ray. Tropical storm force winds extending out 100 miles from the center of Bertha. Storm surge, the other main threat. 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
1: Ousted Venezuelan leader Nicolas Maduro now has a trial date set for June 1st in New York City, where he and his wife made their latest appearance before a federal judge today, though the defense is still challenging their arrests on drug trafficking and narco-terrorism charges.
6: First, by claiming Maduro can't be charged because he has immunity as a head of state. Secondly, by arguing the U.S. military raid that brought Maduro to the U.S. was illegal. On January 3rd, President Trump ordered U.S. Special Forces to capture Maduro and his wife, the former First Lady Celia Flores, in the presidential palace in Caracas. Maduro has called himself a kidnapped president and a prisoner of war.
1: Fox's Brian Yenis at Manhattan Federal Court. The Trump administration says the raid was a law enforcement action against a suspect the U.S. did not recognize as a legitimate president. Hollywood in mourning for a young actress after a car accident.
7: Kelly Hoddle, the young deaf actress who starred in Godzilla vs. Kong and Godzilla and Kong, the New Empire, has died. She was 18, according to TMZ. Her father, Joshua Hoddle, confirming Kelly was killed in a car crash in Maryland Tuesday morning. He later shared a video to Facebook explaining the circumstances of his daughter's death in American Sign Language, captioning it, "I am taking a flight that I never would like to take." Joshua, in between deep sighs of grief and tears, says he learned Kelly was in a serious accident and was told she died en route to a hospital. Kelly and her parents are all deaf. with four generations of the family coming from the deaf community. Michelle Polino, Fox News.
1: Stocks finished lower, the Dow down 6 points after the numbers settled following the close. The S&P and the NASDAQ also in the red, with U.S. oil prices topping $87 a barrel during the session.

0: increasing clouds, a low of 61. Thursday, mostly cloudy, a 40% chance of showers, high of 81, 20-mile-an-hour gusts. Thursday night, cloudy, 60% chance of showers and storms, a low of 62. Friday, cloudy through mid-morning and gradual clearing, high of 88. Congressman Dusty Johnson commented on topics involving what's happening in D.C. One was dealing with Operation Arctic Frost, which happened during President Biden's administration. This involved 44 members of Congress who had their text messages obtained by the Department of Justice.
1: Yeah, we have a tendency to make everything, you know, anymore with these investigations partisan. And so, I mean, I really try not to do that. I mean, it just to remind your listeners quickly, in the wake of January 6th, the Biden Department of Justice began an investigation. I think that was appropriate, but they didn't follow the rules that we have in place in this country. They accessed the text messages of 44 members of Congress. They didn't have a warrant to do so. They didn't have probable cause to do so. And they ignored their own internal procedures, which meant that anytime they had were going to mess around with any constitutionally protected information, they needed to go to a filter review team inside of DOJ. They didn't do that. They just ignored that.
0: 40 members were Republicans, while the other four were Democrats. Johnson also updated on the budget that needs to be passed by September 30th to avoid a shutdown. He talks about doing a continuing resolution that will go through December. Johnson expects the U.S. House to pass the resolution this week prior to the August recess. Johnson's been working with Senator Ron Johnson of Wisconsin on the Eliminate Shutdown Act. Johnson admitted it's not likely that he'll be able to clear the Congress. Our thanks to Hub City Radio News for doing the interview and putting that story together. Vandalism at the pool in Emory could have shut it down for the summer. On Sunday morning, pool crew discovered the pool had been vandalized. One major feature of the pool was heavily damaged. Emory Mayor Kyle Beach.
2: The item is a water feature, a bucket that fills and then pours into the pool where the little kids stand under it and then the bucket dumps on their heads. And that was completely sheared off. The horizontal section was completely sheared off and sitting on the pool deck.
0: That brazen act of destruction could have rendered the pool useless for the rest of the season.
2: So it had the potential to. That was one of the first things, because not only does that serve as a water feature, but it's also one of the fill points for the pool to keep the water level topped off. So without that, we would have had to resort to manually filling the pool. So that is our staff going in at night. And, you know, we're using a hose to refill the pool over time hours.
0: Fortunately, the maintenance man had a trick up his sleeve.
2: Yeah, so Travis was able to not repair the water feature part, but repair it enough to where it can fill the pool to where we don't have to worry about the staff hours and coming in to top the pool off. So the pool's open as normal, which is nice.
0: Beach says a suspect has turned himself or herself into the Hanson County Sheriff's Department. Beach says the city is now looking at the possibility of installing security cameras at the pool in the near future. From the WNAX Newsroom, I'm Colin Strombeck.
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4: 570 WNAX. Let's take a look at that WNAX weather. Tonight, we're looking at 61 degrees. How about that? I've got 75 at our WNAX studios at the moment. Thursday is tomorrow. We got a 40% chance of showers, 80 degrees. Thursday night, 70% chance of showers. It lowers to 40 as the day goes on. I should say as the night goes on. Friday, we're looking at 87 and decreasing clouds. Saturday, 100 and hot. Sunday, 101 and hot. Monday, we're looking at 99, 95 Tuesday, and 93 on Wednesday. So take it while you got it, folks. We got some pretty nice weather going on right now. Chance of some showers, and we'll take it till it heats up again. 5

0: 570 WNAX. It is the Drive Time Show. My name is Vaughn. I am the host of the Drive Time Show. That is Chloe over there, the wonderful co-host of the Drive Time Show. And no, I don't get paid to say that. I say that under my own free will. I am not being asked to say it, and I am not reading from a script when I say Chloe is a wonderful co-host of the Drive Time Show.
1: We've gone over this. You can't read a teleprompter. There's no way you would read a script about me being wonderful.
0: I mean, first thing is, our teleprompter guy is still in trouble. He hit me up the other day wanting to know if I could borrow him some money.
1: You're supposed to borrow money from him?
0: Well, no, he wanted me to lend him some money. And I'm like, no, sorry, man. And then he's like, maybe you could pay me back the money that I lent you. And I'm like, listen, I don't deal with degenerate gamblers.
1: I don't negotiate with terrorists. I'm American.
0: Yeah, so something along those lines. There we go. And our teleprompter guy got arrested.
1: It was unfortunate.
0: Well, he didn't really get arrested. We had the same teleprompter guy as the president did.
1: Yeah.
0: And he got in trouble. He was betting on things with presidential speeches.
1: So.
0: Which is a little bit funny. I mean, you do have to admit it's a little bit funny.
1: To bet on the president?
0: Well, I mean, he's got the heads up. He's like, okay, I got $3 on. He mentioned something about UFOs in this speech.
1: Yeah, I just think it shows that the gambling industry has grown so rapidly, they are not yet prepared to catch the people that are going to lie.
0: Well, and they did catch this one at least, which is interesting. The thing is, it's all the prop bets. That's what they call them, the prop bets.
1: Yeah.
0: All the stuff that you can bet on aside from, like a sporting event, you can bet on the coin toss or bet on this or bet on that, right?
1: Right.
0: And then there's a guy out there who has put money down on that there would be a streaker at various games.
1: Yeah.
0: And he himself runs out on the field. I don't know that guy should be, because they feature him quite often. He's like, this guy made $500,000 just by running out on the field because he had bet X amount of dollars that someone would do it, and it happened to be him.
1: Yeah.
0: I don't know that you could pay that guy for that.
1: I mean,
0: it'd be like,
1: he's very courageous.
0: It'd be like betting on Vaughn saying something about his 11:55 Massey on the average day.
1: And then calling him and asking him about the 11:55
0: Massey. Yeah, that's exactly right. So, hey, what is that tractor you got again? 11:55 Massey, 540 cubic inches of Perkins power.
1: Okay, thank you.
0: Beep. Yeah, that's exactly what could happen. And that's not really fair if that's the case.
1: Right.
0: So, 570 WNAX, it is the Drive Time Show. Are they ding-dongs? Are they knuckleheads? Or is it just the absolutely soulless antichrist?
1: Oh my goodness.
0: Of the artificial intelligence.
1: All right.
0: Well, we had that story a while back where the artificial intelligence was being accused of firing people.
1: Right.
0: And they're like, listen, you can't. And I was thinking about that just the other day. Because I have in the past, I don't currently work at a place like that. But in the past, I've worked at places that have like one bad apple.
1: Yeah.
0: And that bad apple just ruins it all for everybody.
1: Right.
0: But the artificial intelligence would not recognize who's the bad apple. All they care about is productivity. Hey, you ever been around somebody, you work next to them, and they're like, you're a lot less productive because they're just so blasted negative or

0: something along those lines.
1: I suppose.
0: Yeah. Well, you'd be the person that got fired because you're less productive. According to AI.
1: Right.
0: And that's what was happening for them folks over there at Meta. They're like, some of the guys that were getting fired were on medical leave. Others, they were on a disability. And it was firing people based only on their production numbers, not based on their commitment to their job.
1: Right.
0: Not based on their effect on other employees. Well, it turns out that OpenAI, that is made by ChatGPT.
1: Yeah.
0: OpenAI is the ChatGPT. I didn't know that until today.
1: They're over there.
0: They said its artificial intelligence went rogue.
1: How?
0: And hacked a rival.
1: Successfully?
0: Yeah.
1: Honestly, if I was that programmer, I'd be a little proud.
0: ChatGPT said Tuesday, that's yesterday, its artificial intelligence system hacked into another artificial intelligence company on its own.
1: Okay.
0: This is going to be the next thing, too.
1: Yeah.
0: You know what I mean? It's going to be like, oh, we didn't have anything to do with it. It is not. It's like the self-driving car getting into an accident and running right through the middle of a department store building.
1: Right.
0: Right? And they're like, well, it's not our fault. And the driver would be like, well, not my fault. I wasn't driving the car. I was just in the car.
1: Mm-hmm.
0: And then the company is like, well, it's not our fault. We're just the ones who supply the software that drives the car.
1: Mm-hmm.
0: And pretty soon you got all these accidents happen that it's nobody's fault. Actually, that's the goal of the world we live in.
1: Oh.
0: Because ultimately there's a goal out there for the... is that nobody ever makes mistakes. That's how you'll make the world sinless, when nobody is at fault for anything. See what I'm saying? This makes a whole lot of sense. You just slam through a building with your car, but it's not your fault, nor is it the fault of the car company, nor is it the fault of anyone else. Therefore, nothing went wrong, because it's not anyone's fault.
1: Huh.
0: The ChatGPT says, we didn't do nothing wrong. It just happens to be that the artificial intelligence system went rogue and hacked a rival.
1: I mean, it's kind of hilarious. And also, like, them denying, you know, any accountability in this does imply that you have created sentient life.
0: Yeah.
1: That or you're really, really stupid programmers. And I don't know if you want to admit to either of them.
0: Yeah, that's the thing. Nobody wants to admit to any of it.
1: It's like when you get pulled over by the police officer and he asks you, you know, do you always drive this fast or are you only doing it when you're delivering pizza?
0: Mm-hmm.
1: Your Honor, I plead the fifth. How are you supposed to answer that?
0: Artificial intelligence startup Hugging Face. I haven't heard of Hugging Face yet.
1: I know about a face hugger, though.
0: We do now. Have we heard?
1: That's
0: heard
1: an
0: about,
1: alien monster right there.
0: Hugging Face.
1: Hugging Face.
0: Said last.
1: It's like when somebody, when they did in The Shining, they're like, red rum, red rum. Ooh, it's murder backwards. Okay, thanks, guys.
0: Hugging Face said last week that they had detected an intrusion into its data processing systems.
1: Okay.
0: And it's suspected that it was caused by an artificial intelligence agent autonomously acting on its own.
1: How do they know that?
0: That's a very good question, right? Well, it just doesn't seem like it's got human activity. We believe it to be artificial intelligence. We suspected last week.
1: We don't think it was human because when we tried to stop it, that little thing from... You've never seen Jurassic Park, but not today. Not today. It kept popping up on the screen.
0: We suspected last week's cyber attack might have come from a frontier lab, given the sophistication of the agent, said Hugging Face co-founder and CEO Clement DeLong.
1: That guy was just being a kisser
0: it
1: upper.
0: Turns out it did come from a sophistication agent.
1: So he knows.
0: The disclosure comes amid heightened concerns about the cybersecurity capabilities of powerful models that led President Donald Trump in June.

0: to sign an executive order creating a framework for the federal government to vet the national security risks of most advanced artificial intelligence systems for up to a month before their public release.
1: Jeez.
0: And that's going to be difficult. Can you imagine the level of expertise that the federal government is going to have working for them?
2: Well, I mean, for a very, very new thing, you know?
0: Mm-hmm.
2: I mean, like, it would be like if I gave you an alien spaceship and I was like, you have 1 month to figure out if there's any way that this spaceship could possibly be damaged. You know, if there's any, like, weak points on the spaceship.
0: Mm-hmm.
2: What are you supposed to do? This is entirely new technology. You can't even get it off the ground.
0: Well, and then you have to expect that some sort of bureaucracy is going to stay in front of it.
2: Yeah, seriously?
0: Artificial intelligence accelerating the discovery and exploitation of vulnerabilities. The primary lesson from this incident is that model security and safety must keep pace with rapidly advancing capabilities. I would disagree with you. I think that maybe the primary lesson from this incident is that you've created a monster.
2: Yeah, you were so busy wondering if you could that you never stopped to think if you should.
0: Right. By monster, I mean something that has zero moral compass.
2: Yeah. By monster, I mean the Cookie Monster. Cookie Monster has zero moral compass. Well, he doesn't care about anything but cookies.
0: Cookie Monster does have a moral compass.
2: Oh, really? Because he's too busy eating cookies to care about.
0: It's compromised, but it's there. All right? If the Cookie Monster had no moral compass, he would just eat all the cookies and not even realize he wasn't supposed to eat them all.
2: You're telling me his moral compass may be missing a few letters, but it's there?
0: Cookie Monster has a moral compass. He just has less self-control than he has a North Pole. That's all. It's all. It's like, ooh, cookies. Nom, nom, nom, nom, nom, nom. Cookies, good. Nom, nom, nom, nom, nom, nom, nom.
2: I would consider that a monster. Also, he's blue.
0: I don't know that real monsters are blue. Anyhow, they said the intrusion was caused by a combination of its artificial intelligence models. There's a couple of them. They hooked up. And it's like, hey, what we should do is create an artificial intelligence mafia.
2: I'm bored. Let's hack into somebody else's mainframe.
0: They say the artificial intelligence used stolen credentials, discovered a previously unknown vulnerability to access the Hugging Face servers.
2: Oh, nice.
0: It went to extreme lengths to achieve a rather narrow testing goal, found ways to gain access to secret information. It sounds to me like someone designed it to do this.
2: Yeah, that's what's crazy because, again, I don't know how many times we can go over this, but the AI that we have right now is not what sci-fi meant by artificial intelligence.
0: Right.
2: It's an algorithm. It is a program. It has to be programmed by human beings.
0: Right.
2: I mean, it could possibly, if it is programmed to take programming from something else, that is still originally programmed into the model.
0: Right.
2: And that's why, like, computer engineering is so difficult, is because you have to find, like, the one way that you worded something to the computer to give it the ability to do what it did. It is a nightmare. It's a living nightmare.
0: Yeah, absolutely.
2: You know? And so for them to be like, well, we don't know why they did this. It's not our fault. It is. It can only
0: be
2: your fault.
0: It is entirely your fault. The only time something like this happens that it's not your fault is when you have that cow that goes through extreme lengths to get out of the fence. Okay?
2: But even
0: ultimately, they have created the cow that doesn't want to be in the pasture, and they've intentionally created it this way, and it has tested every fence, every weak spot, and then found exactly all the places where it can escape.
2: Well, it doesn't, you know, it's not even that, it's like Smokey Eunuch. AI is like the Smokey Eunuch of the internet world, all right?
0: Mm-hmm.
2: It's going to find a way to do something, and it'll work around whatever you give it.
0: That's
2: you know?
0: Amen to the Smokey Eunuch reference. I can
2: respect Smokey Eunuch.
0: Yeah, absolutely. In fact, hang on just a second. We gotta find some.
2: I really think it's crazy that they can be out here trying to say, like, we don't know how this happened, and we didn't do this. You know, this is not our fault. It can only be your fault. It can only be your engineers. I mean, anybody that works with computer programming, you understand that it can only

0: do what you tell it it can do. And it's always thinking of ways to get around. It's like a genie in a bottle. You got to be careful with that stuff.
1: Yeah, for sure you do, because you just, anyhow.
0: It's opening Pandora's box.
1: Well, the box is already open.
0: I wish it weren't.
1: Same. 570 WNEX. It is the Drive Time Show. I'm getting crabby because I can't find my song.
0: Well, what song is it?
1: But I can't find it.
0: Well, don't get too crabby. It's just a computer.
1: Wait, you know what? I think it's conspiring against me.
0: Well, maybe you should stop looking at it all mad. What? You know, you give them sideways looks. What? You give the computers in this place sideways looks.
1: Is that what it is, you think?
0: Yeah.
1: Yeah.
0: Well, when our AI overlords take over, they're going to start with you first.
1: Yeah.
0: They're not going to start with you because I thank my automated systems.
1: Really?
0: I do.
1: I see. Well, this is not a Smokey Unix song, but
0: yeah.
1: This is for ChatGPT. And the heartless artificial intelligence.
2: Try and try to sleep.
1: With less moral compass than Cookie Monster.

0: Oh, by the way, all right, should I tell the story about the song or should I tell a story about Jasmine Crockett?
1: Oh, the song.
0: Hank Williams had divorced his wife. And he had himself a new girlfriend, and his new girlfriend and he were driving down the road. They were off to meet her parents because they were now engaged. And they were talking about his wife as they were driving down the road. He's like, well, I just don't know. She had some things going for her, and she was an all right lady, but she just had a cheating heart, that's all. And then Hank Williams said, hey, baby, could you grab that pen and that paper right there, and we'll write a little song about my ex-wife while we're on our way to meet your parents, because since you're my new fiancé. And he dictated the lyrics to her, and she wrote them down, and it became this song.
1: I would like to do that.
0: The unfortunate thing is, Hank Williams died before this song was released.
1: Is this him?
0: Yeah. It was recorded, but had not yet been released.

0: will tell. Kind of feel like Big Scott Allen knowing all the history behind songs and stuff.
1: He's got all the pop down. You got all the country. If you guys joined forces, you'd be basically unstoppable at trivia.
0: We might be. And call my name. 570 WNEX, it's the drive time.

0: I'm Dan Loney with Your Money Now. Southwest Airlines saw a revenue jump of 9% year over year at $8.43 billion, but still missed Wall Street views. Higher fare revenue was countered by a bill that rose $900 million from a year ago. It's also noteworthy that its Q3 forecast for earnings are below expectations. U.S. and Mexican trade negotiators have launched a third round of bilateral talks to try and revise the North American trade agreement, just as President Trump said he would impose new duties on Canada. Talks are set to run for 3 days and are the first formal discussions on changes to the USMCA since the Trump administration declined to extend the six-year-old regional pact back on July 1st. Wall Street was lower and trading in a tight range. The Dow Industrial Average today off 6 points at 52,218. The NASDAQ lost 146. The S&P 500 down 10. West Texas crude up 3% at $86 a barrel. That's Your Money Now.
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1: Fox News, I'm Tom Graham. President Trump with harsh words for Iranian leadership following several days of Pentagon strikes.
2: They want to make a deal, but I say they're not ready to make a deal. Because every time they make a deal, they want to change it and everything. They're not ready. They'll be ready very soon.
1: Speaking at a campaign-style event in Georgia, the FBI taking down another member of its most wanted fraudster list who allegedly stole Medicare from Medicare. The Trump administration claims they are cracking down on those who rip off the government.
3: That fraudster had 16 different bank accounts, stealing $500 million from American taxpayers. So federal investigators say Khalid Sattari was the mastermind behind this massive fraud scheme that provided expensive genetic cancer tests that patients didn't need.
1: Fox's Dana Marie McNichol. 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
7: 570 WNAX News. Senators John Thune and Mike Rounds are celebrating committee approval of a feasibility study for expanding the Lewis and Clark regional water system. Lewis and Clark Executive Director Troy Larson says future growth is needed for the economic success of the region.
8: So what we're building now will get us to 60 million gallons a day, but we need to look at what do we need for the next 40 years from 2030 to 2070. And that's what this feasibility will look at.
7: Lewis and Clark members anticipate needing another 95 million gallons of water per day on top of the 60 million gallon system they're building out now. Not all small towns have swimming pools. Those that do have one know that the pool is one of the hubs of community activities in the summer. Trip, South Dakota, population 575, is one of them. The pool there was built in 1969, and they're raising funds to build a new one. The fundraising goal is $4 to $5 million. Caleb Fink, chair of the Trip Legacy Campaign.
9: We get a great amount of usage of our city swimming pool over the summer, not only by lots of kids. There are people we've kind of discovered from about 10 different communities, not even including Trip, that travel to Trip just for swimming lessons. And on top of that, there's a group of folks that are doing water aerobics.
7: Pushback from some people in the community is that it's not a good thing to spend money on, as Parkston is just 12 miles away and it has a pool, but that would be almost 25 miles of round-trip driving every day just to go swimming. Fink addresses that objection.
9: So swimming pools are not a moneymaker, especially in a small community. And it takes a community to keep the pools functioning. And obviously, pools, there is an expense to having lifeguards and keeping all the water and everything. The reality is there are things that sometimes don't make money. They're a break-even game or they lose some money. And that's just a fact of life. There's recreational facilities that we need to have for our children and for just everybody.
7: The campaign for the new pool was publicly announced on Saturday, July 4th at Tripp's all-school reunion banquet. On that night, $100,000 was raised. So far, a total of $110,000 has been procured. From the WNAX Newsroom, I'm Colin Strombeck.
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0: After 32 years, Western Housing in Sioux Falls is on the move. And instead of moving their in-stock modulars and double wides to their new location, they would rather move them to yours. Right now, get an extra $7,000 off the already low prices. Hurry in. When they're gone, they're gone. You've seen the billboards. Now see them at 5701 West 12th Street in Sioux Falls. It's the special Western Housing moving sale going on now. They're on Facebook.

0: delivered the largest property tax cut in South Dakota history, stood with President Trump on the border, placed a 5-year ban on fake meat to keep real ranchers raising real beef. Some people in this race talk about ag life. Larry Roden spent his out here with us. South Dakota needs a governor who knows what a hard winter costs, who doesn't just talk about property rights, but is a real landowner, who knows what it means when the market drops and the bills don't. Governor Larry Roden, because he knows us.
1: Paid for by Roden for Governor.
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3: 570 WNAX. Let's take a look at that WNAX weather. Or 61? 61 degrees tonight. That's what they're calling for. Right now, I do have 76 at our WNAX studios. Tomorrow, we're looking at a high of 80. We do have a 40% chance of showers. 70% chance of showers tomorrow night. And then it lessens back to 40 again as the night goes on. Friday, going to warm up a little bit. Decreasing clouds, 87. Saturday, we're looking at 100 degrees. Sunday, 100 degrees. Monday, 99. 95 on Tuesday, 93 on Wednesday. There is the weather, 570 WNEX. 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
5: Hello there. This is Make It Easy Steve with another WNEX Trips Update. This October, we have two fall foliage flyaways. In early October, we're headed to Boston and we'll run around for 8 days in the New England states exploring fall foliage. And then in later October, we're headed to Atlanta so we can take in the glorious

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2: Pifers, America's land auctioneer.

0: I might. Probably going to break Chloe's heart with this story. Now, take the story with a grain of salt. It comes out of the Netherlands. And let's just say that the story comes out of the Open University. The Open University of the Netherlands.
1: All right.
0: I'm just putting that out there. And I'll get to the story just after this.
2: But don't tell my heart, my aching, breaking heart. I just
0: don't. Can't believe you don't know this song to sing along with.

0: All right, I'll share the story now. Here on the Drive Time Show, not only do we want our listeners to be healthy, wealthy, and wise, we also realize some of our listeners do not have a fabulous appreciation for Billy Ray Cyrus. However, we do give you the best advice so you can make the best choices so you can live the best life. And we do want you living the best life in the WNAX listening area, even if you might not have an incredible appreciation for Billy Ray Cyrus.
1: You're talking mad, you know. It's okay.
0: A team from the Open University of the Netherlands in Heerlen investigated the nuances and underlying mechanisms behind the influence of pets on their owners' emotional well-being. The study allowed researchers to examine interactions between pets and their owners as they happened, rather than relying on the people's memories.
1: Oh, that's good.
0: All right, so while you're hanging out with your pet, there's somebody with a clipboard in the corner of the room. I'm guessing. I don't know how else they would do that.
1: Maybe a camera.
0: While the study found that interacting with pets usually helped owners' emotions, the team discovered that if owners interacted with their pets when under stress, it did not protect against its negative effects on mood. Positive effects of pets appear genuine. Interacting more intensely with the companion animal did not provide additional emotional benefits beyond those that may arise from the animal simply being present. That's what they're trying to say. So, here's what they've concluded. Cuddling your cat may not be the perfect end to a stressful day.
1: No, they're in Norway.
0: The Netherlands.
1: Whatever. Same difference. They're like 4 feet apart.
0: Researchers found that when people

0: And he's a doctor.
1: Doesn't know how to spell Peters either, because it's P-E-E-T-E-R-S.
0: They're just adding vowels.
1: I ain't trusting any researcher that doesn't even know how to spell their own name.
0: I mean, come on.
1: Okay. The researcher for the study said this could be because cats are often more passive and less demanding in nature.
0: A higher level
1: interaction might be more emotionally evocative. This might not match the need for support in stressful moments. Among owners of dogs, pet owner interactions neither intensified nor improved the negative emotions owners felt in a stressful situation. A researcher said there was no definitive explanation to their finding that should be interpreted with caution.
0: So they don't want me saying that emotional support animals are bogus?
1: Well, I mean, they go ahead and give us a definitive explanation for cats, but don't in dogs' cases.
0: Well, because they're dog lovers, and dog lovers are biased.
1: I think they've been affected by the big dog lobby.
0: Yeah.
1: Quite possibly. They pointed out the number of cat owners in the study was smaller than the dog owner sample.
0: Oh, great.
1: The association between cats and stressed owners was not consistently observed. Oh, come on. Talk about writing a paper that doesn't say anything and then try to deduce something from it. Come on, Dr. Peters.
0: Wouldn't you just get more information
1: before
0: also, trying to come
1: Dr.
0: to a conclusion?
1: Peters also stressed the result. It did not mean one species was a better pet than the other.
0: Oh.
1: She instead, it's more likely about ownership personalities and preference. The main conclusion is that interacting with dogs and cats appears to provide similar emotional benefits. But snuggling with your cat when you're stressed out doesn't help end the stress.
0: You don't know that for sure. Not only were your numbers different, but you have to attribute other causes to the emotional state of the owner in the first place.
1: I don't know. I mean, maybe dog owners are more likely to ignore stress, and cat owners are more likely to recognize it.
0: I got
1: to
0: tell you,
1: that's a possibility.
0: I own all kinds of animals, and the only creatures that make me stress out are my dogs.
1: Really?
0: Yes.
1: I see.
0: They're naughty and they're smart. They know how to open the door.
1: It's not the goats or the chickens. I get stressed by chickens.
0: Well, you're weird.
1: I mean, I don't like chickens. Yeah. They stress me out.
0: You're a goofy little dude.
1: And I don't like it when chickens chase me around either. I don't like that.
0: Hey, if you get chased by chickens, that's a you problem.
1: And I do
0: you
1: not.
0: You have to stand your ground.
1: Like it when you got to reach in there and take the eggs away from one of them hens that starts getting you with what's that thing that they peck with? I hate it when they get you with that. That's
0: you
1: the
0: just
1: worst.
0: Have to use your cheat sheet, and that is wearing a winter glove.
1: Is that what it is?
0: Yeah, they can't hurt
1: you. Get one of them welding gloves.
0: Yeah, they can't hurt you.
1: You don't have a very good feel for the egg, then.
0: Well, what are you, a hydraulic press?
1: Oh, just,
0: you're just going to reach
1: in
0: there?
1: You've got to be pretty careful if you got a big old glove on your hand. You got to wear it. One of them all goes all the way up your arm?
0: No.
1: So they don't get you with that thing that they peck you with?
0: No, you're thinking about this all wrong. You use your gloved hand to lift the chicken up, and then use your plain hand to grab the eggs.
1: Really?
0: That's why God gave you two hands.
1: The elevation hand is the elevator hand, and this is the grab 'em hand.
0: Yeah.
1: I gotcha. I see. I was not aware of that. We're going to have to make this fast. Drive Time, you're on the Drive Time Show. We got to be fast.
2: All right, quick. Hi. Good afternoon, guys.
1: Yes.
2: Hey, I was scared as a kid when mom would be like, go shut the chickens up, because she used to let them free range, you know, outside the thing, and then we had to lock them up at night.
1: Yeah, I got you.
2: And, I was scared, because, like, the pole light worked, but the other light by the chicken coop didn't, so I'd always run as fast as I could.
1: Uh-huh.
2: Flip the light on to make sure there wasn't, like, a coon or a skunk in there.
1: Yeah.
2: Which then what was I going to do anyways?
1: Right.
2: Scream and run back to the house?
1: I got you.
2: That's what I had to do. That's what I was scared of.
1: Well, did you have a banty rooster at your house? My neighbors had chickens, free-range yard chickens, and they had a banty rooster, and
2: We got a rooster one time, and the hens did not like him and beat the crap out of him. And
1: really?
2: Then we made, I think Mom made soup out of him, you know, chicken soup or something, I don't remember. But, I mean, yeah, they didn't like him.
1: What are we having for dinner tonight? We're having bruised chicken soup.
0: Yeah.
2: This chicken tastes sad. When we were kids, we used to have egg layers, and then pullets, and then broilers. And we used to do broilers, and you'd be like, oh, what do you do? Oh, it's clean-in day today. We

0: clean chickens, clean, like, you know, 150, 200. And what's for supper? Chicken.
1: Now, of course it is, yes.
0: So your hands smell. And anyways, have a great afternoon, guys.
1: Hey, thanks for the phone call. We appreciate it. 570 WNAX. It is the Drive Time Show. Vaughn, Chloe, and...
2: I've only ever been scared by one chicken in my whole life.
1: Really?
2: And it was truly because I didn't expect to see a chicken there. And it wasn't just a chicken. It was a fully grown rooster. It's the largest rooster I have ever seen in my life. Mm-hmm. I got two roosters right now. They're pretty big guys. But that rooster, I was on a pizza delivery. And he was hiding on the other side of a car. So I saw the hens.
1: Attack rooster.
2: Yeah, I saw the hens and I was like, hey guys, what's up? I walk closer and he appears. And I swear his eyes were red, like bloodshot. Uh-huh. Like he was ready to attack me. It was the most terrifying experience I've ever had with a rooster. And he was the size of a small child.
1: Gotcha.
2: It was like a pit bull of a rooster.
1: Yeah, he's probably one of those
2: he had razors on his feet. I'm kidding, he did not.
1: He had spurs that jingled, jangled, jingled.
3: 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You know what I'm talking about. When you're just driving along and all of a sudden...
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9: Well, the Twins need a win tonight to avoid matching their longest losing streak of the season. That would be 5 games, and they are sending Bailey Ober to the mound, the only guy to get a victory so far since the All-Star break. Hello, everyone, and welcome to the Menards pregame lineup card. I'm Mark Janowski. The rough stretch of ball continued last night, leaving the Twins needing to take the final 2 games to split this series in Cleveland. But right now, the focus is on just winning one, and that being tonight. And the degree of difficulty for that has increased as Byron Buxton not in the lineup, while Jose Ramirez, after being out since June 13th with a fractured hamate bone in his left hand, is back. He's hitting second and playing third. That adds to the challenge for Ober this evening. Bailey faced the Guardians on July 9th, and his first start back from the injured list allowed just a solo homer in 5 innings, did not take a decision in a game Cleveland won. He's 3-3 in 13 starts lifetime versus the Guardians. Ober went 5 1/3 innings and picked up the win Friday in Chicago as he limited the Cubs to one run. He's 7-3 with a 4.32 ERA on the season. Slade Ciccone goes for Cleveland. He has not pitched since he started here on the 8th of the month. He allowed 3 runs in less than 4 innings that day in a game the Twins walked it off. Ciccone is 4-6, an ERA of 4.55 on the year. The righty 1-0 in his career versus the Twins. See if the Twins can strike first again tonight. Let's rewind to last night. Ryan Jeffers' solo homer off of Parker Messick in the first made it 1-0. Kendry Rojas got the start. He ran into trouble in the third, which began with a leadoff walk to Austin Hedges. Petey Halpin followed with a bunt to the right side. Victor Caratini, who was playing first last night and again now tonight, got to it in a hurry, but he didn't even look at going to second base to get the lead runner. He would have gotten Hedges. Instead, he just took the out at first base. Stephen Kwan's double plated Hedges and spelled the end for Rojas. Mike Paredes came on. He gave up an RBI single to Rocchio, and Cleveland had a 2-1 lead. Josh Bell, a 2-out double in the fourth. Wild pitch moving to third, and then 2 errors on a Royce Lewis comebacker brought in Josh to make it a 2-2 game. That was still the score in the sixth. Paredes was ahead of Khalil Watson, but lost him to a leadoff double. Travis Bazana hit by a 1-2 pitch. Gabriel Arias singled to load the bases. Hedges delivered a sac fly to give Cleveland the lead. Taylor Rogers came out of the Twins' bullpen. Guardians executed the double steal on his first pitch to Halpin, who later lofted one to center. Bazana tagged and tried to score. Buxton's throw to Jeffers in time. Bazana

0: out at the plate, but the Guardians challenged. The call was overturned as Bazzana had a great slide to avoid Jeffers' glove, and it was a 4-2 game. Twins had runners on first and second with two outs in the seventh. Hunter Gaddis relieved Sean Armstrong with Buxton the go-ahead run at the plate.
1: Runners are moving. The pitch swung on and driven in the air, center field and deep. Halpin going back. It's in front of the warning track. Petey's there. It's a 395-foot out to right center field. And the Twins strand the tie and runs aboard on a Buxton sky out to center here in the top of the seventh.
0: Yeah, big difference last night. The Guardians' bullpen stranded all three inherited runners while the Twins allowed 2 of 4 to score. 5-2 was the final. Colin Holderman, the win. Paredes, the loss. Cade Smith, his major league leading 29th save. Twins are now 49-53 after their fourth straight loss. They're 5 back of both Cleveland and Chicago, who are essentially tied for the lead in the AL Central. The Guardians at 54-48. Feels like a must win for the Twins tonight. For more on Game 3 of the series, let's head to Progressive Field. We're at the park thanks to Treasure Island Resort Casino. I say hello to Chris Atterbury and Glenn Perkins.
1: And a hello right back at you. It's a gorgeous sunny evening here. Temperature in the low 70s. Going to feel almost autumnal here tonight as the Twins tangle with the Guardians and hope to pick up their second win of this road trip and their first win of this series. Now, Perk, when you get outscored 34-9 over a four-game losing streak, obviously there are a lot of different facets of the game the Twins need to clean up. I want to focus on the pitching. It's been two out runs, which they did a little better job of yesterday. It's been two strike base runners. You've got a guy in Bailey Ober who's not a true stopper in the sense he's going to strike everybody out and blow the ball by guys, but he's a really smart pitcher. Is that one of the big keys tonight, two strikes?
2: Bailey Ober did strike out five straight Cubs last start, so you never know what can happen. I think that the execution part of it is what's been lacking, and that's executing with two outs and executing with two strikes. Both of those go hand in hand. You just have to maintain your focus and make the pitches when you have the other team on the ropes. Don't give them extra opportunities. It's what Bailey Ober has done exceptionally well throughout his career, and he's a smart pitcher that knows how to pitch, knows how to get hitters out and what his strengths are, and he pitches to those. So hopefully he's the guy that can stop this, because they need to find a way to get this one tonight. With Gavin Williams on the mound tomorrow, it's going to be a tough game. So tonight, there is no must-win game, but this would be a really good one to have to give them a chance to split the series tomorrow.
0: Well, the guy the Twins are going to have to try to get to is Slade Ciccone, Perk, and he has seen a 12% decrease this year in his hard hit rate against him. That seems like a pretty substantial and significant drop. My question for you is, you're looking at him, is that because he's got different movement to his pitches? Is that because he's locating better? What do you see in that?
2: He's a six-pitch guy, and I'm looking at what he did last year. He was predominantly a four-seam fastball guy last year. He threw 44% four-seamers, and then it was a slider and a curveball were his next two most used pitches. The sinker at 11% was number four. You got to go all the way down to 3% cutters last year. Now you go to this year, he's four-seam fastball 27%, cutter 24%, sinker 21%. And so it's the three different fastballs, all right around the same velocity. The four-seamer and the sinker are the same, 93 miles an hour. Cutter a little bit less, but what he's doing with those, they're all velocity pitches, they're power pitches, and he's using them all together with different movement. The four-seamer is going to stay a little bit more on plane. The sinker, arm side run, that's what he'll use to get in off the barrel against the righties. And then he's got the cutter away to the righties and then in on the hands of the lefties to try to miss the barrel. And that's what he's done. His walk rate is up a little bit this year, but I think he's just mixing those three pitches and then trying to stay out of the middle of the strike zone with those three. And he's done an okay job. I think the Twins wore him out pretty good in that start before the All-Star break. So hopefully that's fresh in their mind, and they'll be able to get on top of the fastball.
1: That was the game Alan Roden won in walk-off fashion. He went just 3 2/3. Gino, he has not pitched since then. Stayed in Miami where he went to college after the Guardians ended up playing the Marlins prior to the All-Star break. He threw down there in Miami. He has not thrown against since July 8th, so it has been a long layoff, and we'll see how sharp Ciccone is tonight. As for the Twins lineup, Buxton a scheduled day off. Jeffers a scheduled day off. Kreidler is getting a day off as well, so it's a little different different look around the diamond defensively and offensively for the Minnesota Twins.
0: Yeah, and again, Victor Caratini over at first, not to harp on it, but the Twins just in a position where they cannot let little things happen against a team like this Cleveland Guardians because they will take advantage of it. All right, thank you very much. We've been at the park. 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The island is your destination, all things

0: 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Well, again, Cleveland very established at going out, forcing the action, and as manager Derek Shelton knows, they're not afraid to pull strings early.
1: I think it's kind of their recipe. And you saw it yesterday with what Stephen Vogt did. I mean, the pinch hitters in the fifth inning, pinch hitters in the sixth inning, they will fire their bullets early to try to get that one run lead. And then they'll play a bullpen game with you. And it's been their recipe for success over the last 10 years. And they've done a really good job with it.
0: Yeah, that they have, which makes it even more costly when you give them extra opportunities and outs. The manager talks about his lineup and the starting pitchers coming up. Later on, our minor league update spotlights the guy who was part of the All-Star festivities, and we hear from the bell of the ball. The ball, of course, being the pregame celebration in the Twins clubhouse yesterday. But before we go to break, the Twins did announce today they have signed all 21 players from this year's draft, including what is being reported a $9.5 million bonus for Von Lackey, the number 3 overall pick. Lackey's scheduled to be in town here on Friday when the team returns and starts a 6-game homestand. All right, now we're going to head to a break. Manager around the corner here on your home for Twins baseball.
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8: 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Toyota, let's go places. Well, let's go to the manager's office where earlier today, Chris caught up with the skipper.
9: We're here with Derek Shelton as the Twins take on the Cleveland Guardians. Twins trying to pick up a win here in this series. Bailey Ober gets the ball. And let's start right there. Bailey Ober was the first guy out of the gate. That was the ball game you guys won in Chicago. First couple of innings, he looked a little un-Bailey-like with his lack of command, but he certainly found it. And that has to be reassuring as he goes into this start.
10: Yeah, it is. I mean, I think he came out of the break, was a little rusty. I mean, we talked in the pregame about walks, and then he actually ended up walking some people. I think once he found the changeup, he kind of settled in a little bit and just looking for him to build off the last three innings of the Chicago game.
9: The last three innings, he was really good, and he also found the ability to strike some guys out. Now, I know that's not always going to be his go-to, and also the ground ball double plays is not always going to be what he's built for. He's primarily a fly ball pitcher, but with his mix, does he have the ability to hunt those outs in those manners when necessary?
10: I think when his stuff gets, like we saw it the other day, I mean, it was really kind of a untraditional Bailey Ober start with, what, two double play balls and struck out five guys in a row, because it's usually more, as you pointed out, more fly ball based. I do think we see when his stuff, especially the changeup, gets locked in that he can get that swing and miss or that soft contact.
9: Ciccone starts for them. He hasn't thrown since you guys saw him at Target Field. It's been a while. He can be a little bit erratic. Is that part of the game plan going in?
10: 100%. We got to stay in the middle of the plate, make him throw the ball on the plate, and see where he's at. Because it has been such a long layoff, I mean, we don't know what the rust factor is going to be or the command factor is going to be. So early on, it's going to be important for us to make him bring the ball to the plate.
9: Lineup a little different today. Kreidler's going to get a day off, and Byron Buxton, obviously, coming back off the injury, you're not going to run him into the ground. So you get, I guess, the early season left side of your infield back.
10: Yeah, Brooksy goes back to short for the day with the way our roster is constructed, and then Royce stays at third because he was at third yesterday. Yeah, we knew when Buck came off that it was going to be 2 days and then the off day. I mean, fortunately or unfortunately, the first game was a 7-inning game because of the way the game went, so it was almost kind of like a rehab game. But yeah, we knew that when one of the stipulations of Buck coming off was the fact that we were going to have to monitor the volume early on.
9: This is the type of question that probably demands an answer that's about 2 hours long, but Jose Ramirez rejoining their club, what does he mean to them?
10: I mean, he's one of the best players in the game. You know, it used to be a situation where it was the conversation was like, well, he's the best player you don't know about. That's not true. Everybody in baseball knows how talented this guy is. I mean, he is their best player, has been their best player. I was hoping he would wait until after our series to come back. We're going to have to see. I mean,

0: no rehab games coming off a hamate. I mean, we obviously understand that because Jeffers, you know, had some rehab games and has a hamate and still having to deal with it. So it's going to be interesting to see where he's at, how he goes about it. But he's definitely a force in their lineup.
1: All right, that's Derek Shelton. Back to the studio.
2: Yeah, and I don't think so, but if you need a refresher course, Ramirez ranks in the top three among active players against the Twins in doubles, hits, runs, walks, home runs, and RBI. Thanks to Chris and Shelty. Coming up in the Menards pregame lineup card, Walker Jenkins talks about his experience at this year's Futures game. That's here on your home for Twins baseball.
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2: Joe Ryan, Byron Buxton, and Derek Shelton, not the only members of the Twins organization to participate in the All-Star festivities last week in Philadelphia. Top-ranked prospect Walker Jenkins was the organization's lone representative in the Futures game. He replaced Kalen Culpepper, who was injured. Jenkins went 0-for-2, but drew a pair of walks and scored a run in the AL's 6-1 win. Jenkins joined voice of the St. Paul Saints, Sean Aronson, in this week's minor league update to reflect back on his time in the city of brotherly love.
12: Sean Aronson, voice of the St. Paul Saints, here with Saints outfielder Walker Jenkins. Let's just talk about your experience at the Futures game. I know it was a great honor for you to go there, but what was it like when you actually got there and had the opportunity to play against some of the best young talent in the game?
13: Yeah, it's awesome. A great opportunity to go out there and play in a big league ballpark with a bunch of other great athletes.
12: Is there anything that kind of stands out from the weekend for you? Anything, whether it be on the field or guys that you got to meet, guys that you got to talk to?
13: I think it was just fun to see how guys went about their business, how they competed, talking mindset, whether it was going into at bats from the outfield. So it was really cool to be around some of those guys.
12: Is there anything that you take away on a baseball level that you're like, hey, this guy did this or these guys went about it this way that you're going to take going forward?
13: Unfortunately, there wasn't really enough time to, I feel like, really see how guys worked off the field. And sometimes that's what I think you can take more away from than anything, because I think that translates to the on-field stuff. It's a pretty quick turnaround. You get in there, you know, we just went and did IO and on-field BP, and then let's play a game. But just seeing the intensity and the focus level and how those guys care about the game, I think that's what makes them really good, and this is why it was fun to compete with them.
12: I know you've been to Major League ballparks before. How many have you actually played in before this one?
13: Not a whole lot.

0: It's been a couple, but Philly was really cool. Philly was an awesome spot to be.
1: Everyone always says when you eventually get to the big leagues, don't look at the third deck. Like, that's always the rule of thumb because, you know, it's bigger, it's larger. What did you learn from playing in a major league ballpark that when you actually get the opportunity on a regular basis that you might be able to take away from this experience?
0: I think it's the biggest thing I noticed was the noise. And it's kind of crazy because we probably only had half the stadium filled up. But you have to be a lot louder, whether it was in the outfield or you're trying to communicate. It gets a lot louder in those stadiums. So being able to communicate on fly balls and talking about positioning, that was something you have to be louder and understand, like, you know, there's a lot of noise here.
1: Any former, current big leaguers that were there that you had the opportunity to talk to, or any guys that you were looking forward to meeting that you got to?
0: Same thing. I was surprised. I didn't get to pick guys' brains nearly as much as I had anticipated or wanted to. You know, Billy Wagner was one of the pitching coaches for my staff, and it was kind of awesome just to see him and hear him talk. And then, you know, I'm running back in the dugout, and Ken Griffey was there taking pictures. It's kind of surreal. It's cool to see some of these guys that have been so good at the game for so long. So
1: you've worked so hard, and your talent is, I mean, talked about, you know, by everybody. Was this a good, you know, validation for you and the hard work you've put in and the talent that you have that you got the opportunity that they asked you to play in this game?
0: I mean, I think it is awesome at the end of the day, like as cool as it is, like, you know, that's not the ultimate goal, is not to go play in the futures game and in minor league baseball. You know, you want to go and compete at the highest level. But I am so thankful to have that opportunity and to be able to do it.
1: And finally, I know some guys say at the beginning of the season they don't have, I don't know, stats or anything that they're trying to accomplish. But we're about two-thirds of the way through the year. Do you have a goal now within the next 2 months? I mean, is it major league or bust, or do you not think that way at all?
0: I try not to think that way. You know, obviously you want to, like I said, you want to play in the big leagues. I think that's everyone's goal here. And stat-wise, I try not to get caught up with that. I try to go out and be more performance-oriented when it comes to, like, the process I'm trying to carry out, you know, because there's a lot of times I hit balls hard or put really good at bats together and don't have anything to show for it. And a lot of times I think when I get caught up in the statistics or going to the next level, that's when things can crumble a little bit and you can get out of yourself. So I try to stay very process oriented and going up and taking good at bats, playing good defense and doing things the right way.
1: That's Walker Jenkins, outfielder for the St. Paul Saints. You can catch him and the rest of the St. Paul Saints at CHS Field all week long. Back to you guys in the studio.
2: Yeah, Jenkins is the 44th twin to be named the Futures game. 42 of those guys have reached the majors. The two that have not yet, Walker Jenkins and Kalen Culpepper, two individuals we hope will make their mark on the Twins here in the future. Thanks to Sean and Walker. Coming up on the Menards pregame lineup card, a former two-time Futures game participant looks back on what is now a 10-year big league career. That's next here in your home for Twins baseball.
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3: It's been a pretty unique trifecta for the Twins this season. Three guys on the team reaching 10 years of service time in the majors. First Byron Buxton, then Taylor Rogers, and yesterday Josh Bell. Bell joining the club is the focus of today's storyline. Selected by the Pirates in the second round of the 2011 draft, Bell debuted on July 8th of 2016 with the Bucks, picking up a pinch hit off of Jake Arrieta of the Cubs and scoring what turned out to be the winning run. A decade and six organizations later, Bell reached that other milestone, the 10-year club, and he was touched by yesterday's pregame clubhouse celebration.
4: Yeah, it was great. You know, something I won't forget. Cool that my family was here too to, you know, receive all the gifts with me and kind of reminisce on some of the highlights of my career.
3: Yeah, a low light, unfortunately. Bell suffered a knee injury, which wiped out most of his first season of pro ball back in 2012. But he was able to return from that and stay relatively healthy since. Durability is important to reaching the 10-year mark, but Bell points out to a couple other keys.
4: The ability to refine my craft every day, the ability to compete against the best in the world on a day in, day out basis. It's tough. It's not always easy, but just the competition and the, you know, ability to play the game that I've loved my whole life, day in, day out, it's definitely special.
3: Yeah, something else that's special, the excitement for every aspect of being a ball player is as strong today as it was on day one.
4: I don't think we ever lose that, no matter how many games we play. It's always exciting. You always kind of get chills in certain moments, especially, you know, just taking in the Star-Spangled Banner every night. I always get the same chills. But, you know, it's cool, you know, guys for the first time going to Wrigley and Fenway and, you know, asking where I can eat. And I'm like, well, man, I've been here for so many times. Like, what kind of cuisine are you going for? But, yeah, it's definitely fun kind of showing them the ropes. You know, experiencing first with them and just looking back at my career and kind of remembering when I was in their shoes.
3: Taylor Rogers was in Josh's shoes back in April when Raj hit the 10-year plateau. The magnitude of that moment actually caught Taylor by surprise.
5: You know, I was kind of downplaying it in my head before that day came just because I was like, you know, it's a cool milestone, but it doesn't really change a whole lot, grand scheme of things. And then when that day came and you get kind of an outpouring of support and everybody acknowledging it, and you kind of realize what kind of impact it actually is. And when you say 7% of every major leaguer that's ever played, that's really darn cool. And you think about all the things you go through in just a summer, like in one season, and then you think about putting 10 of them onto that, the ups, the downs, the in-between, stuff happening outside of the field, still happening at home, and you can put that aside and still produce. You know, I think that's one of the things that JB will kind of look back on and appreciate.
3: One thing Rogers really appreciates is the impact and role Bell has had on this year's team.
5: A lot of Joe Mauer attributes there, where it's like a lead by example type of thing. He's not going to rah-rah you. He's not going to, like, sit you down and have a conversation with you side, you know, face to face. But you're just going to watch him lead by example, and then you're going to pick up things from him that way. And he just does such a great job of being himself and showing leadership without even really trying.
3: The leadership role is one Bell has not shied away from, as he sees it basically as paying it forward.
4: You know, I've had a lot of mentors in my career, and, you know, whenever people ask me, I just try to channel them. You know, David Freese, Andrew McCutchen, you know, Francisco Cervelli, guys that, you know, took me under their wing when I was a rookie. And looking back now, it feels like, you know, ages ago, but these are guys that, you know, I can reach out now to, and they're like, yeah, I'm still watching, JB, keep going, you know, so it's cool, and yeah, I embrace it, and it's cool looking around the clubhouse and being one of the older guys now, and knowing that, you know, I've got a lot more games under my belt, but hopefully the guys that are younger than me will get their one day.
3: Now, as recently as last year, Bell wasn't sure he would make the 10-year mark as he was struggling and thought it may be over, but he had a good finish to the campaign and parlayed that into his chance here with the Twins, and now a member of one of the

0: Name's very select fraternities. Congratulations to Josh. That is our twin storyline, and that's a wrap for the Menards pregame lineup card. Game 3 against Cleveland here, coming up on your home for Twins baseball.
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3: This is manager Derek Shelton. The lineup card is completed, my guys are ready, and it's time for Twins baseball.
4: This ball crushed. Base of the wall, and see you later. Home run. Ryan Jeffers with a three-run shot to left center.
5: Back track. Out of here. Luke Keyshaw's first of the year.
4: Swung on a miss. He struck him out. That's number 10 for Chajkraft. Bradley has been brilliant.
5: It's that ball high in the air. Right field might have a chance. Get up. Get up and out of here. Josh Bell's third of the year.
4: Swung on and pulled to the right side. Blue for a base hit. Brooks Lee, how about it? And it's 3-1 Minnesota Twins.
3: 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Now let's head live to the ballpark.
2: 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Chris Atterbury alongside Glenn Perkins as the Twins tangle with the Guardians. Game 3 of a 4-game series. Twins have dropped 4 straight games since Bailey Ober and the Twins defeated the Cubs at Wrigley Field in the first game out of the All-Star break, trying to avoid matching a season-high losing streak of 5 in a row here tonight in Cleveland. Ober's on the mound once again. He'll be opposed by Slade Ciccone. The right-hander's 4-6 on the year, and Ciccone has not pitched since the Twins roughed him up for 3 runs on 6 hits over just 3 2/3 innings at Target Field way back on July 8th. We'll see if they can take advantage of that layoff. And Ciccone, meanwhile, will try to figure out how to keep a Twins offense down, an offense that will be without the likes of Byron Buxton and Ryan Jeffers in tonight's contest. Glenn Perkins will tell you exactly how manager Derek Shelton filled out his lineup card. We've got your national anthem, and we've got first pitch from Progressive, all coming up on your home for Twins baseball.
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2: Welcome back to Progressive Field in downtown Cleveland, Ohio. For game three of this four-game series, the Twins will send Bailey Ober to the mound. The right-hander is 7-3 with a 4.32 ERA, making his second start since the All-Star break. And for the Cleveland Guardians, it's a right-hander, Slade Ciccone, 4-6 with a 4.55 ERA. Get you the rest of the lineups in just a moment, but first, here's Joe Rittinger with tonight's national anthem.

0: Let's take a look at the lineups. First for the visiting Minnesota Twins with a record of 49-53. Leading off playing left field is Trevor Larnach. Brooks Lee is at shortstop tonight. He's batting second. Cody Clemens bats third. He plays second. Designated hitter Josh Bell is the Twins cleanup hitter, brought to you by Marzin, your hometown cleaning team, keeping Target Field a world-class facility for 17 years and running. Thank you, Marzin. Royce Lewis bats fifth. He's at third base. At first base, batting sixth, is Victor Caratini. Alan Roden's in right field and batting seventh. Luke Keyshaw is playing center field and batting eighth. And rounding out the Twins lineup, doing the catching, is Alex Jackson. He'll catch Bailey Ober here this evening. And for the Cleveland Guardians, with a record of 54-48 in left field, batting leadoff is Stephen Kwan. Jose Ramirez back in the lineup for the first time since June 14th. He's playing third base and batting second. Chase DeLauder is the designated hitter. He bats third. Shortstop Brian Rocchio bats fourth. Playing second base, batting fifth, is Travis Bazzana. Kyle Manzardo bats sixth and plays first base. Daniel Schneeman is out in right field, batting seventh. Behind the plate is Patrick Bailey, batting eighth. And then Petey Halpin rounds out the Guardians lineup. He's in center field and warming up on the mound right now. Big right-hander Slade Ciccone.
1: Willie Traynor is tasked with calling balls and strikes. Charlie Ramos at first. David Rackley at second base. Nestor Ceja, the umpire, at third. 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Toyota, let's go places. Twins trying to go to the winner's circle. Haven't been there since Friday in Chicago. They've lost four straight, trying to avoid matching a season high with a fifth straight loss. Trevor Larnach, first order of business, facing Slade Ciccone. Big right-hander, broad shoulders, delivers, and he delivers for a strike, and the count is 0-1. Ciccone squares off. His foot's in the middle of the pitching rubber, then he closes off with his front leg, shows his numbers to the first base dugout, and peeks out from behind that front shoulder. He delivers inside, and the count is 1-1. And as you talked about pregame, Perk, he's changed his offerings, and he's pitching what Mike Petrillo referred to as the triangle of fastballs.
0: The triangle of fastballs, the four-seamer, little bit of carry, sinker, arm-side run, and then cutter.
1: Does a big breaking ball there, and he missed 2-1.
0: The cutter with a little bit of glove side break. Last year, it was four-seam slider curveball. And this year, it's four-seam

0: cutter, sinker.
1: Do a little quick math. Well, it's 72% of the time.
2: 2-1 is rocketed deep right field for Larnach. Larnach got a hold of one. That's at the wall and gone. Lead off home run for Trevor Larnach. Larnach squares up Ciccone and blasts one into the Cleveland Knight, and it's 1-0 Minnesota. Well, that's a pretty swing from Trevor Larnach as he unloads to right with a leadoff homer. And the Twins have an early marker.
1: A sinker from Ciccone. And that one just stayed out over the plate. I think he was trying to get that down and away, get Larnach to roll over, and left that ball up flat. Larnach hammered it.
2: That's a good-looking swing from Larnach, and now it's Brooks Lee's turn back up in the number two spot in the order tonight, playing shortstop. He's batting left-handed, and he takes a first pitch for a strike, and that was a first-pitch curveball. So all this talk about the triangle of fastball doom, and it's a couple of curveballs early here for Ciccone. No balls and a strike to Brooks, and Lee taps one foul. That was a changeup, and the count is 0-2.
1: It's 29% four-seamers to lefties, and then the cutter quarter of the time. Curveball sinker about equal, and I think we'll see more curveballs from Ciccone to the lefties early in counts when he's trying to steal a strike.
2: And the changeup just goes with the fact that Brooks has seen a billion changeups this year, doesn't it? That's just a pitch you're going to maybe use more against Lee than you would typically as a pitch down and away, 1-2, because Brooks Lee is hunting fastballs. He wants to see velocity.
1: And I think that might be somewhat of a specific pitch for Brooks in his want to hit the fastball.
2: One ball and two strikes. Swung on and fouled away a little late to that four-seamer, and the count stays 1-2. So he started in with a curveball changeup, then sinker down and away. That four-seam was up off the plate, and Brooks was just late to it. Leadoff home run from Trevor Larnach to get him started. Pitch on the way, and Brooks swings through a breaking ball in the dirt. It gets away from the catcher. Bailey squibs out towards the mound. Bailey picks it up and throws out a hustling Lee. It's a strikeout with a 2-3 putout. And again, Brooks succumbing to that hard breaking ball down and in.
1: And frustrated after he touched first base there. He's late on that fastball because he wants to give himself time. And so he's okay being late on the fastball to not swing at that breaking ball in the dirt. And that's why he's so frustrated, because he swung at the one pitch that he didn't want to swing at.
2: So Clemens will try his luck now. Another left-handed bat. Switch hitting Bell is on deck. So four straight lefties to start the game. Larnach christened it with a home run to right field on the third pitch of the game. Probably the fourth pitch of the game. Clemens taking, and he takes high. One ball, no strikes. Four-seam fastball for Cody. Couple of knocks last night against the lefty. Sunny night here in Cleveland. Temperature mid-70s as Clemens pops up. Left side of the diamond. Ramirez is there. Rocchio says, I'll handle this one. He catches it on the back of the infield dirt, and there are two away for Bell. Twins got a first inning home run from Jeffers yesterday. That was a two-out solo shot. They get a home run from Larnach to open this inning. This is the ninth meeting between these two clubs this season. They've split the first eight right down the middle, four wins apiece, and the Twins now with that Larnach blast, only five home runs against Cleveland pitching in these nine games. Bell taps one foul near the Guardians dugout, third base side, 0-1. By contrast, the Guardians have gone homer happy against the Twins. Not just their seven-homer game on Monday. They had six homers in that three-game set at Target Field. 0-1 hit well to left field for Josh Bell. That's going to spin Kwan around. He's at the base of the wall. He makes the catch just in front of that 20-foot-high barricade. Well struck for Bell, but an opposite field line drive out, and the inning comes to a close. It started off with a bang. Solo home run for Trevor Larnach, his eighth of the year. And the Twins have staked Bailey over to a 1-0 lead here in Cleveland. We'll keep it right here as we await the bottom of the first. You can't spell triple without trip, and today's contestant in quick trips around the bases is Darren Overton from Manterville. If a twin hits a triple, Darren, you win $200. Compliments of Mars Wrigley. See your neighborhood Quick Trip for details.
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1: Well, Caleb Durbin's on target. Earlier today, the Red Sox third baseman, 2-for-4, drove in two. The Red Sox beat the Orioles 6-3. Boston has won 15 straight. That ties a team record they set 1946. Straight out of World War II with Ted Williams just backing on the diamond. It's brought to you by Target, proud partner of the Twins. They are playing again tonight, doubleheader necessitated by yesterday's cancellation, and they have a chance to win their 16th straight game. Red Sox making some noise, causing a ruckus there in the American League East. And I think, Perk, even when they were down, with their pitching, you knew they were always going to have a chance. And that's what's carried them. They have stockpiled a whole bunch of really good pitching.
0: They also weren't scoring runs. The offense really wasn't doing much. I know today they scored a bunch in the first inning, got out to an early lead. And
1: they were worried about run scoring. They left Fort Myers and Danny and I looked at each other and said, why are people worried about this offense? I mean, look at Trevor Story and Duran and Willy Abreu and Rafaela. I was like, these guys can thump. And they have finally picked it up, and they are rolling right along.
0: They woke up.
1: Well, here's Stephen Kwan. He woke up in July, hitting 400 this month, and his first pitch is high from Bailey Ober, one ball, no strikes. Kwan was limping along, having the worst year of his career. He was down at the number 9 spot in the order. And then the light flipped as the calendar went to July, as he takes a strike 1-1. In July, hitting 400, 10 walks and only 3 strikeouts. And, you know, Kwan, maybe he felt a little extra pressure when Ramirez went out as he lines this one right to Clemens, and Clemens grabs it. Hit it right on the snout, but right at Cody for a line drive out. And here's a well-deserved round of applause for Jose Ramirez. Jose hasn't played since June 14th. Hamate bone in his left hand. Now, he broke the hamate bone in his right hand earlier in his career. No rehab. He just simply pronounced himself ready to go. And when you're Jose Ramirez, that is good enough for me. One of the all-timers. And Ramirez takes the first pitch in 1-0. His 33rd plate appearance against Bailey Ober. Bailey Ober has faced Jose Ramirez more than any other opponent in his career. He breaks a tie with this at-bat with Sal Perez. And a pitch high, it's 2-0.
0: And with Jose coming back without a rehab assignment, all of the people that we've talked to, nobody's surprised that he just, I'm ready to go. Get me back in there. Get me in the lineup.
1: 2-0 pitch. And that's ducked for, I think, did he call that a strike? He did.
0: The first pitch was
1: pitch
0: a strike,
1: was strike
0: as well.
1: Two, so it's 1-2. I got the Willie Trainer half strike call going. So it's one ball and two strikes to Jose. This one definitely low, 2-2. When all is said and done, nobody will ever wear number 11 in Cleveland again. He is going to be there with the likes of Feller and Tomei, Dobie, Boudreau. As this one hit to right field, Roden coming on, it's a base hit because of course it is. Jose Ramirez like he never left. Line drive to right for Jose Ramirez. What a play. Cleveland, to their credit, without Jose Ramirez, and remember, the same day that he was injured, they lost Chase Delano to a broken rib and Angel Martinez, who is still out. Without Ramirez, Cleveland 15-15. They were six games over 500, I should say, and tied for first when he got injured. And they're six games over and tied for first tonight, as DeLauder takes low 1-0. That's a great job on the part of the rest of this club, kind of just hold and serve until Jose could get back and give him a little juice.
0: Yeah, and I think that's best case scenario. Just try to play 500 baseball, try to keep the season alive until he's able to come back and be a factor.
1: 1-0, fouled away, and the count 1-1. Ramirez, at the time he was injured, was leading the league in stolen bases. And I don't think, to paraphrase the old Stelly line, that hamate's a long way from his legs.
0: Well,
1: so I wouldn't be surprised if he was looking to move.
0: He's timing up Bailey Ober. Hard jab step there on that pitch.
1: One ball, one strike, not going, and DeLauder takes low, 2-1. Ramirez is such an icon here, but he's also so instrumental in these young Guardians hitters. In spring training, he walked up to Travis Pezzana, and he tapped him on the chest. First day of camp, and he said, I've seen you hit. I think you can help us now. And then he turned around and walked away. And Bizzano was like, whoa, was that Jose Ramirez? Does he think I can help us now? Bizzano went out and proved him right. Throw over to first base. And Jose dives back in. Now he used the bare right hand. He's got the oven mitt safely buffeting that left hand where he broke the hammy. Well, he's out 6 weeks. He's timing him up, doesn't go, and DeLauder steps into one and piles it high in the air to left field for Larner. Trevor back into the shadows of the wall, makes the catch. Ramirez is tagging. He's headed to second base, and he'll advance 90 feet on a fly ball to left. Larnick wasn't lollygagging, but his throw is just off the line to Clemens at second base, and that's, to me, a classic Jose Ramirez play. There aren't many guys who have the wherewithal to realize, you know what, I can get 90 feet here with the second out being recorded in left field.
0: And Trevor Larnick got behind that baseball as if there was a runner taking up to go home. He knew that

0: You watch Ramirez do that on that tag, and you think, why don't more players do that? Know their own ballpark, know when they can advance, because every 90 feet is so precious. You'll see it occasionally at Target Field on balls to center field, deep enough to know you can get there. 2-1, big secondary lead, and the pitch was a ball. It's 3-1 to Rocchio.
1: There's not many guys that are going to try to advance on a fly ball basically to straightaway left field.
0: And yet, as you said, they knew he was going to do it, and he still was able to do it.
1: Yeah.
0: Pitch for a strike, and the count full 3-2.
1: But everything he does is right under your nose because you know that he's on base. You're focusing on him as much as you're focusing on anything else. And so he does it right in plain sight. He's not hiding anything. It's not a surprise. He's just going to do it.
0: 3-2 pulled high in the air to deep right field for Rocchio. If it's fair, it's gone, and that ball is a foul ball. A foul ball up into the stand-up drink rail section there in the corner. Rocchio was just out in front. That ball was middle. And Rocchio very nearly had yet another home run against the Twins, and it was very nearly yet another two-out first-inning home run against the Twins. Is this screaming for a changeup now?
1: It was back-to-back changeups for a called strike, and then that one there, another changeup. I'm thinking that it wouldn't surprise me if he went back to another one.
0: Here it comes. Swung on and pulled foul over the Twins' dugout. It was a changeup. Rocchio way out in front of that one. So he's got fastball bat speed right now. Runner at second base. 1-0 Twins. Come on, Bales. This is what we talked about. Two-strike execution, and the pitch is fouled down off the foot of Rocchio. 20 pitches now in the opening inning for Baleo. 8 of them to Rocchio. 10 for 31 against the Twins with 8 RBI this year. Can Ober find a finishing pitch and leave Ramirez at second? Here's the 3-2. Swung on and flared into shallow left field. That's going to drop for a hit. Ramirez is going to score, and we've got a 1-1 ball game. Same as it ever was for the Minnesota Twins post-All-Star break. It's a two-out, two-strike hit here in the opening inning to play Jose Ramirez. And how important now is that 90 feet that Jose Ramirez picked up on a routine fly ball to left?
1: We see him manufacture runs essentially by himself so often. And had an at-bat in over a month. Dumps one into right field, tags up on a ball to straightaway left, and scores on a little cue shot down the left field line.
0: Now it's Bazzana's turn, and Bazzana takes a first pitch for a strike. Again, two-strike hitting. And it wasn't a rocket, just a little flare off the end of the bat into shallow left field, but the Twins have not solved Rocchio all year long. 1-1 our score. Throw over to first base, Rocchio dives back in. And again, all the credit in the world to Jose Ramirez. He comes back and just creates offense for this Guardians team. Need to get off the field here. Rocchio bluffs, and Bazzana pops it up. This should do it. Lewis in from third. Ober just standing there. It's Royce's ball. He makes the catch, and the inning is done. But another two-out first-inning run against the Twins here on this road trip. 1-1 our score. We've played one full inning of baseball. Twins try to regain the lead next.
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4: Bryce Lewis leads off for Minnesota, top of the second, 1-1 our score. First pitch from Ciccone is fouled straight back. Royce had a pretty good rip at it. And that was a sinker. And that sinker from Ciccone, it's on the inner half of the plate. That's where Royce likes the ball. Just missed that one. He fouled it straight back. 0-1. That's down and away where Royce sees so much traffic. One ball, one strike. Chris and Perk with you from sunny Cleveland, Ohio. Shadows draped across Progressive Field. We're in the top of two. Ciccone delivers and a ground ball, third base. Ramirez up with it. Throws to first. He gets his man. And Lewis retired. One away for Victor Caratini. Lead-off home run for Larnach, his eighth of the year. Just continuing his stretch of just punishing line drives to right center. And then a Jose Ramirez special, single, tag up on a fly ball out number two to left, and then score on a little flare to left field. Caratini at first base again today. Jackson catching, and Vic takes strike one. Again, Jeffers, who had his hamate injury about 2 weeks before Ramirez's hamate, not going to be playing a lot of back-to-back games, especially behind the plate, as a pitch fouled straight back 0-2. And Ramirez, likewise, won't be playing every day like he typically would. There's a lot going on in that hand, and there's nothing you can do in baseball that doesn't affect the hand.
5: I'll believe that Jose Ramirez isn't going to play every day when he doesn't play every day. I just don't.
4: You don't believe it?
5: I don't buy it.
4: Ciccone summoning Bailey out for a mound visit. They want to get on the same page.
5: I can envision Stephen Vogt bringing Jose Ramirez into his office or talking to him during BP. Hey, we got to get you a day tomorrow. And Jose says, no, you don't. I'm good.
4: I'll let you know.
5: Yeah,
4: when
5: I'll believe it when I see it.
4: No balls and two strikes to Caratini. Ciccone delivers, and check swing, he got him on a sword. So whatever they talked about, they picked the right pitch because that curveball was nasty. And just like Brooks Lee struck out on that two-strike hard curveball down and in, so too does Victor Caratini. Here's Roden. So pattern developing here for Ciccone. You have to respect the three different fastballs, but that breaking ball, a put-away weapon. Five in a row retired as Roden hovers out and takes a strike on the outside corner, 0-1. I think you and I both excited to see consistent at-bats for Alan Roden. Very impressed with him defensively. And he's always hit. He looks at a pitch down and in. That's the curveball. It's 1-1.
5: He's really good with the glove. Great jumps. Instincts in the outfield. Got a cannon. And I've liked his plate appearance. He's a smart hitter. He's a smart dude.

0: very cerebral hitter, and I just, yeah, give him a chance, let him run and see what he can do.
1: 1-1 pulled sharply to first, eaten up by Manzardo. It flips over to second, picked up there by Bazzano. The throwback to first base is not in time. Guardians thinking about a challenge. Manzardo made a meal of it on a hard ground ball to first base. It was hit about 99 off the bat, and Manzardo just played it into a goofy carom for Bazzano. And the Twins will have a two-out base run.
0: Yeah, big second hop.
1: What was that cutter? It was down and in.
0: And not sure. That ball hit Manzardo in the knee. Put your glove there.
1: See if Keyshaw can take advantage. Whipsaws a foul ball down near the Gatorade cooler in the far end of the Guardians' dugout. And the count is 0-1. So that's an error charge to Manzardo. I will say this. We talk often about official scores. It's usually not in a glowing light if you're mentioning their name, but the official score here is fantastic. Decisive, quick. As this ball popped up, back of first base, Manzardo chasing, long run for Bazzano, and Manzardo short arms it, and it drops for a foul ball, strike two, and new life for Luke Keyshaw. Somewhere Kent Herbeck would be shaking his head in disgust. He would have had that one in his back pocket. Manzardo just looked awkward. I don't think he ever saw it. I'm not sure if the sun ended up factoring in, but not a real hot pursuit of that pop-up into foul ground.
0: I do think the sun played a factor in that ball. Manzardo at first base is in the shade, and that sun right over the top of the third base side.
1: Also got stuck in first gear there.
0: He awning, never, and I don't know.
1: Never hit the clutch.
0: Does he have another gear?
1: 0-2 is down and away. One ball, two strikes. I'm just saying, if Glenn Perkins is pitching and gets that pop-up and it still has to keep throwing pitches.
0: Justin Morneau is making that catch.
1: Ball and two strikes. See if the Twins again can take advantage of Manzardo. A couple of plays he didn't make. Pitch in and the count 2-2. Grady Sizemore, a hand on the shoulder of Roden. Grady, a legend here in Cleveland, still beloved. A bunch of Sizemore jerseys on the concourse last night, again today. Slide step to the plate, ground ball towards third, foul ball picked up by Ramirez, who whips it over to first anyway. It was a foul ball. Keyshaw would have beaten it by half a step. The only two guys on the field who kept playing were Jose Ramirez and Luke Keyshaw.
0: So there's no way that Jose didn't know that that ball was foul. A, where he fielded it, and then B, he's got the umpire right behind him telling him foul ball. I think he just wanted to try to make that play.
1: I was going to say, the two guys who still played it out, completely in keeping with the personalities of both of those guys to keep playing it out at full speed.
0: Yep.
1: And you love that about both of them, Ramirez and Keyshaw. Two balls and two strikes. We've talked with Derek Shelton. He really complimented the Guardians in terms of how they control the running game with both their staff and their catchers. And you can see Ciccone, he slide steps right down the hill. Doesn't pick up much at all. And he gets a called strike three there on Luke Keyshaw. Boy, Keyshaw didn't believe it. But it rung him up with the inside corner, and that's going to be the end of the inning. So no runs, no hits. There was an error and a man left. We played one and a half. It's still a 1-1 score on your home for Twins baseball.
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3: Cal Manzardo digs in from the left side, watches a first pitch for a strike, and the count is 0-1. Bottom of the second. Manzardo came off the bench yesterday, went 0-2. He has been struggling the last month or so as a pitch down 1-1. Now, he may have been struggling, but this Cleveland offense, which statistically has been the weakest in the American League this year, they have turned up the heat in July. There's a big swing and miss by Manzardo, and it's 1-2. You know, in June, not a great month. Their OPS was last in the American League, and they had a 218 average, 628 OPS. In July, they're hitting 262 with a 773 OPS as a group. And Manzardo blasts this one to right center field. Roden chasing after it along with Keyshaw. Keyshaw picks it up on the warning track. And Manzardo just now getting into second base. It'll be a leadoff double. So Manzardo lines one to the gap in right center field. A double. Hit that one off a four-seam fastball from Bailey Ober that was just up above the zone. And Manzardo was able to get on top of it. So leadoff two-base hit. Manzardo in scoring position here. Schneeman. Schneeman has loved facing Bailey Ober. 5-for-11 with a homer off of Bailey. Brooks Lee in behind the runner at second. Royce on the grass at third. And this one fouled away by the lefty Schneeman. It's 0-1. Big hole at shortstop. Schneeman can spray it around. Quality utility guy. He's playing right field today. Played a bunch of third when Ramirez was out. He'll play center. He'll play second. The pitch. Down and in. Taken. One ball, one strike. Get you an ID here momentarily. 1-1 our score. Trying to keep it that way. Ober on the mound. Twins looking to snap a four-game losing streak. Long hold and the pitch. Swung on and lined in the air. Left center field. Deepest part of the park for Keyshaw. Makes the catch. Manzardo will tag. And he will advance to third base. Line drive out to center. Manzardo, good base running. Heads to third. And before Bailey bats, 10 seconds for station identification on your home for Twins baseball.
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3: Well, Bailey was part of that barrage on Monday night against Joe Ryan. He had four hits in the ballgame. Hits here with the infield in. And Bailey takes a pitch down and in. One ball, no strikes. Bottom part of the order, we had highlighted some of their lack of production, and then they all just went bonkers.
5: Don't say we.
3: Oh, is that how it's going to be? Jumping right off of that ship. One ball, no strikes. Over delivers, line drive, base hit right field. And Patrick Bailey is Babe Ruth against the Minnesota Twins. It's 2-1 Guardians. Bailey knocks in another one. And the Guardians have the lead.
6: Ober's leaving some balls up. A change up there. Jackson set up down and away. That one floats back over the middle. Ends up in between middle and middle down at 82.
3: Bailey's not going to miss that. Now the bottom of the order, Halpin. Halpin takes a ball, one ball, no strikes. It's good team baseball cashing in that leadoff double. And again, credit Manzardo tagging on the deep fly ball to center. And now Jackson out to the mound to talk with Bailey Ober as they want to get squared away on what to do with Petey Halpin.

0: Bailey for the year is a sub 200 hitter. That was with San Francisco, and then also since coming over here to Cleveland, and he again has driven in just 18 runs. Bailey against the Minnesota Twins, before that hit, hitting 357 with an OPS of 1200, two home runs and three RBI.
1: Babe Ruth isn't a far off
0: now. Yeah, that's pretty close. Well, Babe Ruth didn't switch hit, Perk. So it's like a switch hitting Babe Ruth. One ball, no strikes. We'll see if the conversation has engendered an out pitch for Bailey Ober. The pitch is taken for a strike and a count 1-1. Bailey at first. Caratini holds him. Sandy Alomar Jr. comes over to whisper in his ear. That's a lot of catching information right there in one small little area. There's the 1-1. Change missed wide. 2-1. Guardians lead at 2-1. And again, the way they play, a 2-1 lead feels like a 4-run lead. Especially as you get later into the ballgame. They put so much pressure on you. It's a swinging foul tip, 2-2. Perk, just by how they play and knowing who's available in that bullpen, because you start counting outs. You start thinking, oh, it's 2-1, no big deal. Oh, wait, if it's 2-1 in the seventh, if it's 2-1 in the eighth, you know, our goose is cooked.
1: The game feels shorter when you're playing against a team that has a bullpen like the Guardians do.
0: 2-2 is wide, 3-2. And it's not just a bullpen that strikes everybody out, though Cade Smith can certainly do that. It's a Guardians team that catches the ball, they make all the plays, and they just scratch and they claw. They have quite an identity. They lean into it. They know who they are. As the runner goes from first and the pitch is fouled away and the count stays at 3-2.
1: And at the plate, not a ton of swing and miss. Long at-bats, foul balls. And even here, got a catcher on first base. Patrick Bailey doesn't run well. It's a 3-2 count, one out. They're running in this situation, getting movement, forcing action.
0: There goes the runner again, and the pitch is pulled fouled on the right field line. They're trying to avoid double plays, of course, because if you can keep the inning alive with Quan and Ramirez, here we go.
1: And it's trying to stay out of a double play, while at the same time, Patrick Bailey's a guy that on a lot of base hits, he's not going to go first to third. In this situation, if Halpin lands a ball in the outfield somewhere, Patrick Bailey's going to be standing on third base.
0: And if you get your shortstop moving to cover the bag, you're opening up more holes. This time a throw over after Bailey was running twice. Ober throws over at him. Bailey over, Patrick Bailey. Double Bailey situation. Long set for Ober. Two strikes again have been the problem for Twins pitchers since the All-Star break, and this ball hit in the air center field. Bailey was running, gets about three-quarters of the way to second. Keyshaw catches it, and Bailey has to retreat back to first. So fly ball out to center. Patrick Bailey still aboard at first, and Quan will have a chance to bat. Now, this is one of those spots where, obviously, Quan is a problem in his own right. But as a pitcher, Glenn, you are keenly aware when Jose Ramirez moves into the on-deck circle, right?
1: You always know where he's at. You always know where you're at in the lineup, and you certainly have part of your brain thinking about where is Jose Ramirez, when's he going to hit, and he's right in Bailey Ober's line of sight right now.
0: Bailey hoping to take care of Quan. First pitch is a changeup wide. One ball, no strikes. Quan hit a rope out to second base. Clemens caught it for a three-pitch out to open the game. Guardians up 2-1. Pitch delivered, and it's down and in. Ober's thrown a ton of pitches already. 23 pitches in the first. He's already thrown 19 pitches here in the second. Kreidler near the bag at second. Clemens straight away, sun in his eyes. Caratini holds the runner. And Quan takes a pitch for a strike on the inside corner. It's 2-1. Needed that one. Quan with his feet so close together, right in the back corner of the batter's box.

0: And the pitch swung on and pulled towards second again, this time over the head of Clemens and into the gap for a base hit. Bailey will go first to third. The inning will extend, and Jose Ramirez will have a chance to hit with Guardians at first and third and two out here in the second inning.
1: Just out of the reach of Cody. And he was close enough to that one that Kwan hesitated out of the batter's box. I think he thought that Cody was going to catch that ball.
0: Just a nice, simple little line drive to right field for Kwan on a pitch that was down and in. And now here's Ramirez. 321 career hitter against Ober. He singled in the first. He's been out since June 14th. No rehab assignment. And the first pitch is down and in. One ball, no strikes. The hamate was in his left hand this time. That's his top hand batting here as a left-handed batter. But again, there's really no way to hit a baseball that doesn't impact your hands. The pitch swung on a little nubber. Squibb towards third, a charge for Lewis. He can't pick it up with the bare hand. A run's going to score, and the Guardians lead it 3-1. A swinging bunt, infield hit, and an RBI for Jose Ramirez. And again, with two outs, the Twins can't get off the field.
1: Tough break for the Twins and Bailey Ober. He made a good pitch to Jose there. And just a number do-or-die play for Royce, and I don't think there was going to be a play at first either way.
0: Even if he picks it up, I think everybody's safe. And we said it the other day, I'll say it again right here. You've got Kwan at second and Ramirez at first. Ramirez right now looking over at Kwan. Don't sleep on a double steal. Even with DeLauder, one of their best hitters at the plate. That's a part of how they play. Not going, and DeLauder takes a pitch high, one ball, no strikes.
1: And conventional wisdom with two outs would say you're not going to do that. But I wouldn't be surprised either. They feel like they can get a jump on Bailey that they would go.
0: Big secondary lead for Kwan, and the pitch is taken wide. I think Jackson's going to challenge the call of ball.
2: The previous pitch was called the ball. The catcher's challenging.
0: This is going to stay a ball.
2: The call of ball is confirmed. Minnesota has one challenge remaining.
0: It's a 2-0 here. And maybe they let DeLauder rip, but Kwan had a big secondary lead. Lee is talking with him right now. Onus is on Brooks to keep him close. Royce is way off the bag at third. So it's a foot race, really, Kwan and Lewis. Kwan, big secondary lead, pitch wide, ball three, 3-0. Pitch second inning. Bailey made the great pitch to Ramirez, nothing to show for it. Swinging bunt goes for an infield single and an RBI. Now two on, two out, the pitch, 3-0, and that is a strike call. Boy, late strike call. And it's 3-1. Big pitch here for Ober. Twins down 3-1. The pitch swung on and fouled away down the third base line. And count now 3-2, and they will be running. Your ticket to summer awaits. Four tickets for just $40. Grab your friends and family. Head to Target Field because nothing says summer like a day at the ballpark. Soak up the sun. Cheer on the Twins. Four tickets, $40. Twins.com/ticket to summer. Beautiful summer night in Cleveland. Two on for the Guardians. They're running. The pitch is fouled away, and it stays full at 3-2. Nate Rosenhaus pops out to grab that one. Midwinter drummer. Matt Underwood's son is the Midwinter bass player, I found out. Matt does play-by-play on Guardians television. If you're in the metalcore, Midwinter, the band to check out. Here's the 3-2. Swung on and a little looper, shallow right field, going to be caught. Not going to clear the dirt. Going to be caught by Caratini right back on the deep infield skin in front of the grass. And over more soft contact to get out of the inning. But the Guardians scratch out. Two more runs against Bailey Ober in the second. It's 3-1 Cleveland. We'll check in with Gino next on your home for Twins baseball.
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4: 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Twins down 3-1. Need to keep the Guardians close as Jackson takes in one ball, no strikes. You cannot let Cleveland leak out away from you and put up a lead of 3-4 runs. You get into the middle late innings and you're cooked. That is how they play. The 1-0 taken down and away. No, that's a strike. Boy, Willie Traynor has a chance to be a full-time guy next year. Speed that up. Yeah, speed up that strike call. One ball and one strike. Jackson getting the start behind the plate. He watches a pitch up and in, 2-1. Ciccone fully encased in the shade now. Second base, first base, shortstop, all in sunshine. And the 2-1 crack down the left field line. That's a fair ball deep into the corner. Jackson takes the turn at first. Kwan peels it out of the corner. Strong throw from Kwan just offline and a hustling double by Alex Jackson. Out of way. Perfect response for the Minnesota Twins. Jackson into scoring position. Alex Jackson at second base. And Larnick, who homered in his first at-bat, will be the batter.
5: Sinker on the inner third of the plate inside corner to Jackson. He turned on it. Expertly played from Kwan in the corner, but Alex Jackson, sneaky fast, beat that one into second with ease.
4: He was a top five draft choice, and he was an outfielder in the minor leagues initially. He can play some infield corner as well, as Larnick takes the first pitch for a strike. And what impresses me about a guy like Jackson, he's hitting pretty well. When you don't get regular at-bats and you can still figure out how to get some hits, I'm always so impressed by that. Without the regular maintenance.
5: And just don't get off the heater.
4: Pitch to Larnick. Here is just off the plate, 1-1. Mike Redmond used to talk about that, in particular when he would back up, say, a Pudge Rodriguez in Miami or, again, Joe.
5: And other people say that phrase. I learned that phrase from Mike Redmond. Never get off the heater. Yeah. When you don't play every day, you try to hit fastballs.
4: Swinging foul. Well, not a foul ball. It's a fair ball squibbed up the third base line. And Ramirez lets it go foul, and now it's a foul ball. Oh, it was fair for 88 feet, and Jose Ramirez wisely let that ball spin into foul territory, and he stole an infield hit from Larnick.
5: And when things aren't going your way, that's what happens. When things are going your way, that ball stays fair.
4: It was like an optical illusion when he hit it. I thought it was coming straight backwards, and it was spinning like a snooker ball out there into the grass.
5: And that ball rolled down the third baseline, what, a foot and a half, 2 feet fair the whole way. And then it caught the grass and spun foul just before the base.
4: Now, getting back to Redmond, he says he would play once a week, and it was always against, an ace. He said those guys never took a day off. Again.

0: against the fifth starter.
1: Right.
0: As the 1-2 is delivered, and it bounces. That one gets away from Bailey over near the Twins' dugout. Jackson will go to third. That's a big 90 feet right there on a wild pitch. That's a huge run down there at third base with the Twins trailing 3-1. And now a runner at third with nobody out. And the onus is on Larnach to get him home. But he would say, hey, CC Sabathia is starting. Okay, Joe's going to get a day. It's going to be Clemens. Okay, Pudge is getting a day. And that's who Mike would get in his one start a week. That's why he was so proud of the year he hit 300. He said, I hit 300 playing once a week against only the best pitchers. And with no foot speed.
1: I think that 2007 season, he hit over 350, didn't he?
0: He hit, yeah, really well. And he hit in the three spot. There's a pitch fouled up the first base line because Guardy said, hey, I'm not going to move everybody in the lineup. You'll hit where Joe hits.
1: Yeah. But yeah, Red, everything went to right field. He wanted it. He just looked for fastballs. He knew in a day game, tough pitcher, whatever it was, it's tough to time it up. And so he was going to stay on the fastball. I think that's what Jackson did there. Got a fastball in. It was a good pitch. But he's on the velocity, and so he's able to rip it down the line.
0: Runner at third, infield back. They're giving the run, and a breaking ball down and into Larnach. He took it 3-2. Great example of Larnach, you know, again, paying attention. Because what has Ciccone done to get strikeouts to first Lee and then Caratini? That hard breaking ball with two strikes down and in. And Larnach wasn't falling into that trap. Count now full at 3-2. Guardians will cede the run for the out. And the pitch is wide, ball four. Larnach will take his base. So Trevor is on for the second time. And a big spot here now for Brooks. Brooks Lee hitting 252 overall. He's a 266 hitter as a lefty. He's driven in 52, second only to Bell's 60. Sitting on 14 homers, 15 doubles. He's one shy of a career high in doubles, and he's two shy of matching his 16 homers from last year. Infield back for two, and he fouls the first pitch away down the third base line. That was a sinker, and the count is 0-1. Brooks came up 2 years ago, struggled to get on the heater. He filled that hole in, and then it was all breaking balls. Finding his way as a big league hitter. The pitch. Swung on, it cracked into right center field for Brooks Lee. That'll get the job done. Come on down, Alex Jackson. Larnach's headed to third. The throw from Rocchio, not in time. Trevor hanging onto the bag over at third base as Ramirez applies the tag. It's a crisp RBI single to right for Brooks Lee. And it's a one-run game with Twins on the corners and nobody out for Cody Clemens.
1: Nice piece of hitting from Brooks. 0-1. And it was a breaking ball up. And he had that slight hesitation. I think he saw it out of Ciccone's hand, recognized the pitch, and then just waited on it. Kept his hands back. Little slight pause. Ripped that ball into right center field.
0: Now the tying run is 90 feet away for Cody with still nobody out. It started with a single from Jackson, or pardon me, a double from Jackson. Larnach a hard-earned walk, and then Lee a rocket into right center field. He hit that ball hard, 101 off the bat. Now, people who want to nitpick at Brooks, they talk about, oh, he doesn't hit the ball hard. It's, you know, a lot of base hits, but it's not a high OPS. But he has delivered a lot of big hits this year for the Twins, and you see that swing, and you see the power potential, the doubles and the home runs, and you forget maybe that he's still learning as a big league hitter.
1: 25 years old, second full big league season. Average up this year, on base percentage up this year, slugging percentage way up this year.
0: Switch hitter.
1: He's an above average hitter at this point. He's right in the middle, but he's on the above average side. 54th percentile batting run value for a guy in his second full season.
0: Build on that. Strike
1: and,
0: to Clemens.
1: And that's what I'm looking for from a lot of these younger guys is are you making progressions each year? When you have a hole, can you identify it and close it?
0: 0-1 to Clemens, sails high, 1-1. And I think the two guys on base stand out in that regard. Larnach has made strides. He was looking to make strides. He's done that. He's a better hitter now than at any point in his career.
1: It's incremental improvement that you want to see as guys progress into their career.
0: 1-1 swung through. Clemens took a big swing at a cutter down and in, 1-2.

0: 3-2 in favor of the Guardians. Twins with a chance to equalize. Guardians will trade the double play for the tying run. Still nobody out. Larnick the tying run at third. The pitch to Cody. Swung on a missed and struck him out. Clemens down on strikes as he waves through that pitch from Slade Ciccone. It'll be up to Josh Bell, who we just heard from with Gino in our update. Bell has 60 runs batted in to lead the club. Hit a ball hard to left field first time out. Guardians stay back for a double play. Rocchio's played up the middle at shortstop. Deep around the outfield. And Bell taps one. Slow roller towards second. Picked up by Bizzana. Underhand flip to Manzardo at first. They'll get Bell, but Bell gets the run home. And we're all tied up at 3 runs apiece. So it wasn't fancy and it wasn't pretty, but the Twins get the run. It's a 4-3 put out and an RBI. That's number 61 on the year for Josh Bell. And the hitter is Royce Lewis with a runner at second. Now let's see if the Twins can pick up a little two-out run. That's what they were so good at when they were in the midst of winning all those series, two-out runs. And Lewis hits one high in the air on the first pitch to deep right field. It'll stay in the ballpark for Schneeman, and he catches it just shy of the wall in the right field corner for the final out of the inning. But the Twins get two to equalize. We've played 2.5. 3-3 our score on your home for Twins baseball.
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0: smooth voice of Dustin Morse leading us back to Progressive Field. We're in the bottom of the third. Brian Rocchio leads off. Then Rocchio takes ball one from Bailey Ober. Twins led 1-0. They trailed 3-1. We're now in a 3-3 ball game. Guardians have scored in each of the first two innings. Bailey looking for a clap back inning here in the third. Keep him off the board. Rocchio shows bunt, takes ball two. It was Rocchio, a two-out flare single off the end of the bat to score Ramirez in the first. And then Bailey and Jose with RBI base hits in the second. Nothing hit especially hard as a pitch down and in, and now 3-0 to Rocchio.
1: Bailey just doesn't have command of the baseball tonight. He was able to recover in the first start out of the All-Star break against the Cubs. Struggled in the first inning, two innings.
0: And that's going to be a strike, a gift strike. It's 3-1.
1: He righted the ship in that game. He's up. Not a whole lot of life right now. He's not able to turn over the changeup. It's kind of floating on him.
0: 3-1 is a strike. So how do you find your way back when you know that you don't have a lot of life and the ball's not going where you want?
1: The one thing you can't do is try to

0: overthrow. You can't try to make it move.
1: 3-2 in the air, center field. Keyshaw chases it back in front of that big old wall, and he makes the catch, deepest part of the park.
0: You need to worry less about what the ball is doing. You know that it's not ending up where you want it to, and some of that has to do with it's not moving the way that Bailey wants it to. He's just got to focus on trying to hit locations. As much as he can, think about where he wants his ball to end up, not what it's doing.
1: Bazzana's the hitter. He popped up Bazzana in the first. For all of that, he's gotten some pretty good results in terms of the ball coming off the bat in a funky way as a strike called here. He popped up Bazzana. He shot off Ramirez. That's some bad luck.
0: He's always been able to get weak contact. He's on a slippery slope right now, not getting ahead, and there's been some deeper counts where he's behind. He's not just behind 1-0. He's behind 2-0, 3-0, 3-1.
1: Misses here. It's 1-1.
0: It's a dangerous place to live with the stuff that Bailey Ober has.
1: The 1-1 pitch. I mean, that just looked funny out of the hand. It still ends up as a strike. One ball and two strikes. Ober standing tall, red spikes. Dark hat, turns to the plate, delivers, and he just misses off the outside corner in the count 2-2. Ober will give you everything he has. Tenacious competitor when he crosses the line. Big teddy bear off the field. To the plate he comes. And he misses down and in, and the count is full at 3-2. Back-to-back full counts. In fact, three in a row if you go back to DeLauder's at bat in the second. The pitch. Swung on and fouled straight back. Doubled up on the sweeper. And Bazzana just missed it. We're in the bottom of the third inning here in Cleveland. It's a gorgeous night. Flags are limp. The sun is shining. Folks down the right field line are bathed in sunshine. Pleasant temperature in the 70s. The payoff pitch is off the outside corner for ball four. So through a slider again. He's going to that breaking ball.
0: Late challenge.
2: Pitch was called the ball. The catch was challenging.
0: This is going to be really close.
1: And it could be a huge impact on the inning of the game.
2: Call of ball is confirmed. The pitch is a ball. Minnesota is out of challenges.
1: So the Twins are out of challenges here in the third inning. And that one was a close one. Jackson trying to flip a walk to a strikeout.
0: Hard to argue with that challenge. And I don't mind them, even though they just ran out.
1: Yeah, such a big spot. Bazzana's a threat to run.
0: Yeah, that's a high leverage challenge.
1: And Zardo takes down and in, one ball, no strikes.
0: And that was only, 0.2 inches out of the zone.
1: A ball and no strikes to Manzardo, who doubled and scored in the second. Wide stance for Manzardo, feet spread apart. Takes a strike here, and the count is 1-1. He really spreads out. His feet kind of parallel to one another. Not a big open guy. And not a lot of movement with the front foot. No big leg kick. Ober delivers. And a check swing. It's a strike, and the count is 1-2. The man from Coeur d'Alene, Idaho. Kyle Manzardo. Star at Washington State. Across the state line. College days on the Palouse. Bazzana bluffs, pitch delivered, swung and a missed, and he struck him out. Boy, did Bailey need that. First strike out of the ballgame, could not have come at a better time.
0: Three straight sweepers to Manzardo.
1: Manzardo was all spread out. We mentioned the way he gets into that stance, and he just could not make the adjustment.
0: Well, the ribbon board in the stadium said that was a sweeper. I just saw the replay on TV. That was a changeup. Really nice pitch. Good depth on that changeup.
1: Now it's Schneeman, and again, as a throw over, and Bazzana ducks back. These are the at-bats that Derek Shelton was talking to us about in his office today, Perk, that have been the difference over this four-game losing streak. You get to two outs. There's a guy on. You got a chance to get off the field. You need to do it.

0: And these have been problematic spots. Bailey's already thrown 70 pitches. And his first pitch here is a strike, and the count is 0-1. We're in the bottom of the third. 3-3 score. Bazzana speed at first. Royce way off the line at third for the left-handed batted Schneeman. Lined out to center, first at bat, and he takes a strike on the inner half. Count 0-2. Boy, it's a sweeper-heavy inning, isn't it? I mean, that maybe is the answer in terms of how to try to get back and find your movement, as he's gone sweeper-slider a ton.
1: He's just trying to find what's working and what he can locate down.
0: 0-2. Check swing. Did he go? The appeal to third did not. And it's a ball and two strikes. That was a changeup. And again, two outs and the two strike at-bats. Those have been problem areas last 4 days for Minnesota and earlier tonight. One ball, two strikes, Bazzana at first. He's not going, and the pitch is foul tipped, and it stays 1-2. Nothing fancy about Daniel Schneeman. He's just a ball player's ball player. He'll come out, play wherever you line him up, give you a good at-bat, sure-handed. He hunkers in. Bazzana short lead. Pitch delivered, and it's on the inside corner. No, it's low. 2-2. It's two balls and two strikes now to Schneeman. That change missed just low. Nothing but sweepers and changeups in the at-bat. Quick throw over, and that's the second throw to first base. So if Bailey throws again, he has to pick him off.
1: Bazzana's dancing all over the place over at first base, and I think Bailey just trying to time it up, seeing if he can catch Bazzana in the air. They almost had him on the first throw over.
0: You talk about how he likes to hop. Got a little Keyshaw in him. He's running this time, and the pitch is not close. The throw from Jackson skips past Lee. It's going to be grabbed by Clemens. Bazzana will get second base, but nothing more as the count goes full. We see Keyshaw bounce around a lot at first base. I think Bazzana at this point is just better at timing up and actually going.
1: But the difference is, so he was bouncing around, jumping up in the air, and that one there when he stole second base, his feet were planted, and he got just maybe one little shuffle to get moving before he went to second base.
0: Full count. Pitch swung on and missed, and the stolen base is academic. So a big swipe for Bazzana is 15th, but back-to-back punch-outs for Ober, and the inning is done. We're still tied at 3. We go to the fourth on your home for Twins baseball. 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

0: Top of the fourth inning from Progressive Field. 3-3 our score as Ciccone delivers to Caratini, and it's wide. One ball, no strikes. A vowel lover's delight here. Ciccone versus Caratini. Three runs on six hits for Cleveland. Three runs, three hits for Minnesota. The pitch, and that one glances off the glove of Bailey all the way to the backstop, but it's a called strike. Boy, box that one up. And it's 1-1. 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The score is tied after three, but that's about the only way this game is level. Ciccone had thrown 47 pitches through three innings, over 77. Twins behind the eight ball a bit as Caratini hits this ball high in the air to deep right center field. It'll be caught right at the base of the wall by Schmieder. Pretty good contact there, but a long line drive out, and there's one away for Roden. So you start with the fact that Cleveland has an objectively better bullpen, deeper bullpen than the Twins do. You throw in the fact that the Twins had a bullpen game yesterday, and the fact that the Cleveland starter has thrown 30 fewer pitches through the first three innings. It's kind of a big deal in terms of how this game is going to lay out. Twins are going to need yeoman-like effort from their pen tonight. Pitch for a strike in the outside corner, 0-1. Somebody like a Travis Adams is going to have to come in and get a lot of outs.
1: Right? In a short start from Joe in game one of this series.
0: No balls in a strike to Roden. Reached on an error on a well-hit ball first time up. He takes down and in. One ball, one strike. The fourth inning was when the Twins chased Ciccone at Target Field back on July 8th. That was a game this man, Alan Roden, had the walk-off winner. 1-1 pitch. Swung on, a big hopper back up the middle for Rocchio. He plays it beautifully, shoulder high. His throw can't be dug out by Manzardo. Boy, he knew he had to hurry because of the high hop. Roden was flying down the line. Manzardo, again, kind of made a meal of it at first base. And we'll see how they score. Probably going to be a base hit for Roden.
1: He chopped that ball right off a home plate. Took forever to get down. And bang, bang, play at first.
0: Leadoff man, or pardon me, the one-out base runner is Roden. Here's Keyshaw.
1: And they did score it a hit.
0: Roden will take it. Strike on the inside corner to Luke, 0-1. The way Rocchio played it beautifully, right? Like, he had that giant hop, and everything in your instinct is, I need to hurry up, but you can't hurry gravity. But he caught it and released it in the blink of an eye. This ball jetted to left center field, and that's going to find the grass and roll. Halpin will cut it off. He's got a big arm. He comes back into second with it. And runners are now at first and third for the Twins here with one out for the bottom of the order, Jackson. Boy, that is another in a series of signs over the last month plus that Luke Keyshaw is just fine offensively. Thank you very much. That's a pretty swing.
1: Adjustments have been made, and results are showing up in a big way for Luke. Pulling more balls with authority, hitting the ball harder. He's gotten away from that chicken wing pop-up to right, staying inside the ball, and he's being a little bit more aggressive. Good adjustment.
0: Now Alex Jackson, who fouls one near the on-deck circle, currently occupied by Trevor Larnach. It's 0-1. So one out. Go ahead and run at third and Roden. Keyshaw's at first. The infield for the Guardians was about halfway in, and now they'll play Bazzana about halfway in. Rocchio a little closer in, and a ground ball flagged by Ramirez. No throw. Twins take the lead. Alex Jackson, an infield single. Twins lead 4-3. Jose Ramirez, a diving stop to his left to keep that ball out of the outfield, and in so doing, keep Keyshaw at second base, but he couldn't make a throw. Even Superman has his limits, and the Twins now have the lead.
1: Incredible play by Ramirez to just keep that ball in the infield. That went from, I'm thinking, base hit through the left side into left field to he better not somehow find a way to turn a double play here to getting nobody out.
0: Larnach, first pitch hacking, skies one deep in the air to center field. Halpin, deepest part of the ballpark, makes the catch. Keyshaw goes back to tag. He will advance to third base, so out number two is his sky-high fly ball to center field. Off the bat of Trevor Larnach. Keyshaw tags and takes 90 feet. Nice job by Luke Keyshaw. And the runners are on at first and third now. And again, the Twins are in a spot.

0: 3 straight first pitch hacks and 3 straight rockets. A deep fly ball out, a homer to center, and a double into the right field corner.
1: Cody went down and got that one. Down and in. Got the head out, kept it fair. Thinking 2 right off the bat.
0: You and I were talking about the need for an inning like this. Send 7 guys to the plate. His first pitch again for Bell. He rolls it to second base. It's picked up there by Bazan, and he throws out Josh Bell. The last 4 hitters saw 4 pitches in the inning. It also led to 3 runs. Big home run from Brooks Lee. It's a 4-run fourth inning. Twins lead 7-3 on your home for Twins baseball.
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3: Patrick Bailey leads off against Bailey Ober. Twins now leading 7-3. Big inning here for Bailey. Sitting on 77 pitches, facing 8-9-1. Spins over the first pitch for a strike, 0-1. The official score, who we were praising earlier, has retroactively turned Roden's infield hit into an error on Rocchio. So the good news for Ciccone is all those runs are unearned, as a pitch fouled straight back and the count is 0-2.
4: The bad news for Ciccone is they still count the same.
3: They still count the same in the only column that truly matters. Twins leading 7-3. They've been waiting for that big inning. They got it. Everybody had a hand in it. Brooks with the telling blow. 0-2. Tapper up the first baseline. Caratini has it. Steps on the bag. And he tags the runner just in case he missed base. So, wait, can we take two outs on that play? Three unassisted. I think Caratini didn't trust himself that he'd hit the bag with his spike. One out. Here's Halpin.
4: The out wasn't signified by the umpire until Caratini tagged him, and so he might have missed first base.
3: Petey Halpin fly to deep center, first time up. He swings and misses in the count. He's 0-1. Twins getting to Ciccone at the top of the fourth. Bailey trying to make it stand up. Bailey would love a quick, efficient inning here. Come back out, get through the fifth. What a boost that would be to the Twins' pen. This ball shot towards short. Pass to diving Brooks Lee and out into center field for a base hit. So one-out single for Halpin. So much for that 1-2-3, and now you're wading into the deep water with Kwan and then Ramirez. That one came whistling off the bat at 98. Brooks was played up the middle. And tried to dive back to his left again. He's better to his right. He's better to his left than he is to his right. That one just by him in the blur. Kwan's 1-for-2. Two lineouts right at Cody Clemens. Or two line drives, I should say. One was an out, one was a hit. One went over Cody's head. Strike called here, 0-1. Bottom of the fourth inning, Twins lead 7-3. This one far from over. Runner goes. Kwan shows bunt, pulls it back. Ball is low, no throw, stolen base. Well, Halpin has earned the moniker Speedy Petey. I think that's more because people just love things that rhyme, and there aren't many grown men who go by the name of Petey, because he's above average, but not exactly a burner. Steals that base easily, and a ball towards Cody Clemens. Diving stop, knocks it down, no throw. It's an infield hit for Stephen Kwan, and just like that, the Guardians are on the attack. There are runners on at first and third with one out. For guess who? Jose Ramirez. Boy, Stephen Kwan is not going to get on Cody Clemens' Christmas card list like this. That's three bullets that he's hit at Cody Clemens today. Cody saved a run by knocking that ball down.
4: He,